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1: 5 days on end with high temperatures about 90, if not low 90s. Spot or two could stay in the upper 80s. Sunshine with the up-level ridge in place that's preventing the storms from developing on a widespread basis, but also bringing up the heat to about 90-ish each day. Overnight lows in the morning, 70s to near 80 degrees. Friday, the rain chance will go up, as will Saturday and Sunday, about 30% each day. The high of 90 to low 90s. Ralph Sanji, 93.9, 1560. 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
2: Blamed on the Islamic Republic. Tehran vowed to respond. The strikes were a proportional response to unjustified Iranian aggression, U.S. Central Command said on social media. Iranian state media reported that explosions were heard on Keshem Island on the Strait of Hormuz. On Wall Street, the Dow up by 86 points, the S&P lower by 19. More at townhall.com.
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2: If you bought a house last month, you were certainly not alone.
7: Used home sales accelerated to their fastest pace since December, a sharp turnaround in demand for the housing market after a lackluster start to the spring home buying season. The National Association of Realtors says existing home sales rose 3.2% in May from the previous month to a seasonally adjusted annual rate of 4.17 million houses. Sales also rose 3.2% compared to May of last year. The latest figures topped what economists were expecting, according to FactSet. Rich Thomason reporting.
2: Federal health regulators have signed off on the first new sunscreen ingredient in more than 25 years. The announcement by the Food and Drug Administration will give Americans access to a skin-protecting chemical long used in Europe. News and analysis at townhall.com. From Washington, I'm Keith Peters reporting. Chinese President Xi Jinping and North Korean leader Kim Jong-un have clearly underscored their commitment to deepen cooperation. But an interesting question is whether they've been discussing nuclear weapons.
8: The two-day visit was important for two reasons, one of which was spoken and one of which was left unsaid. The spoken one was the deep and unwavering support that both leaders showed for each other and each other's countries. That was particularly important to China because North Korean leader Kim Jong-un has been building relations with Russia in recent years. And China wanted reaffirmation that it remains North Korea's most important partner. The unspoken one was about North Korea's nuclear weapons development. Neither the communique nor the many state media reports about the visit made any mention of North Korea's nuclear weapons. That was important to Kim Jong-un because he wants his country to be recognized as a nuclear weapons state.
2: Correspondent Ken Morisugu reporting. More on these stories at townhall.com.
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16: Hey, welcome back here. It's The Lounge. Great. We got a, speaking of welcoming back, our co-host Madison Hernandez is back. We don't know where she went, but she was gone, and we missed her. And we put an all points bulletin out. And Ross Porter, a former sportscaster for the L.A. Dodgers, founder. He's going to be a guest on the show today. He's going to be a guest, but maybe you didn't find her. Madison, welcome back to the show.
17: Thank you so much. It's so good to be back.
16: Did Ross find you?
17: He found me, and he brought me back to the studio, actually.
16: Found you in Scotland somewhere.
17: Yeah, he gave me a ride.
16: Amazing when you make a left turn. You never get to where you end up. All right, so he's got the Ross Porter Chronicles, book one. What else we got?
17: We have classic founder and president of Invest USA, Michael Letts. He's given us the USA Report.
16: Yeah, talking about the big election in L.A. You missed out on a lot of cheating going on. Who else? Oof.
17: Then we have Stephen Williford giving us our Second Amendment news.
16: He's also talking. He's dropping the gun news to talk about the elections in L.A. It's really something else. Man, I'm telling you, I lived here all my life, but this is a little out of control. Anyway, let's get to the birthdays here. What do we have here? We got Jerry Stiller. This is the father, Jerry Stiller, of Ben, born June 8, 1927. Jerry Stiller, along with his wife Ann Miller, used to be a great comedy team. But Jerry himself starred also in Zoolander, The Heartbreak Kid, The Heavyweights. The father of Ben Stiller, and actress Amy Stiller. So we miss him, and he was a great guy. Michael J. Fox, born June 9, 1961. Marty McFly in the Back to the Future trilogy. He later won multiple Emmys for his role on the TV show Family Ties. He was diagnosed with Parkinson's disease at only 29 years old. Didn't go public with a diagnosis until 1998. 2 years later, he created the Michael J. Fox Foundation dedicated to Parkinson's disease. And great guy. I had a friend who had Parkinson's, and everybody says, well, you can see how he looked. And I remember when Michael J. Fox made his announcement, I said, ooh, he looks just like Fred, his mannerisms. So, Michael J. Fox, we love him. I hope he's doing well. Hope to see him in movies again. Judy Garland, born June 10th, 1922. She played Dorothy in The Wizard of Oz, of course. She was the youngest winner of the Cecil B. DeMille Award for Lifetime Achievement, one at 39 years of age. She had roles in films like A Star Is Born, Judgment at Nuremberg, and took a drug overdose at the age of 47. Talking about putting the kibosh on that. Gene Wilder, great actor, June 11th, 1933. He's no longer with us, but he was nominated for an Oscar for his major film role, and the producers also portrayed Willy Wonka in Willy Wonka and the Chocolate Factory, and also appeared in Blazing Saddles and Young Frankenstein. Another great guy. These are good people here, Madison. We missed you. We got dug out some good ones here for you.
17: Yeah, I pulled out the big guns.
16: The big guns are out. This week in history, now we got a lot of historic things happening, so you got to take a good look here. June 8th, 1948, the first Porsche was completed. Okay, haven't driven one yet. June 8th, 1966, the rival National Football League, the NFL, and the American Football League announced they're going to merge and that the first Super Bowl between the two leagues will take place at the end of the 1966 season. June 9th, 1934, the first appearance of Donald Duck in the cartoon, The Wise Little Hen. June 10th, 2007, a big show on HBO, The Sopranos. The series finale was on HBO, and they had the infamous cut-to-black ending. Too bad I never watched one episode of that.
17: I did. I couldn't handle it.
16: June 11th, 1982, E.T., the extraterrestrial, was released. And now, let's just go to the movies. When we come back, big show. Later on, we'll be back with Madison's Hot Stories of the Week.
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0: The Christmas snow is white on the ground. When old Santa gets into town, he'll be coming down the chimney down.
1: He'll be coming down the chimney down.
2: The great Andy Williams.
0: It's the holiday season.
2: Yeah.
0: And Santa Claus has got...
2: Welcome back here to the show. I'm your host, Michael Horn. We got a great guest coming up here for you today. Who do we have, Madison?
3: We have former sportscaster for the LA Dodgers, Ross Porter. We're talking about his new book, The Ross Porter Chronicles, Book One, The Dodgers.
2: Ross Porter, welcome to the broadcast.
4: Michael, good to hear from you. Thank you.
2: Good to have you on the show, my man. You are one of the great broadcasters I mention at all times. Where did it all start with you? You were on television doing sportscasts. I remember watching you on NBC Channel 4 for so many years before you got in the Dodger broadcast booth. But you also are a superstar from Oklahoma University. Everybody that goes there remembers that you were calling games. What was your first venture out into the sportscasting world?
4: Michael, my first broadcast was when I was 14 years old.
2: Oh, boy.
4: And I lived in Shawnee, Oklahoma, with a population of about 23,000. And I lived across the street from a local sportscaster. And I had decided when I was about 8 years old that I wanted to be a sports announcer.
2: Yeah.
4: And so this man knew of my interest. And at that time, the city of Shawnee had, of all places, a Brooklyn Dodger Farm Club. It was the Class D, that's the lowest you could go, Sooner State League. And so he knew of my interest, and so that'd be nice when he said to me, hey, you want to go to the ballpark with me? I'd say, well, sure. So I'd go out with him, and one night he turned to me during a commercial and said, how would you like to do some play-by-play?
2: Oh, boy.
4: Oh, wow. So on I go, and I do half an inning or something, and a few months later, we're in high school football. I'm going to games with him, and one Thursday night, the station manager called me, and he said, are you going to the game tomorrow night? I said, yeah. He said, well, learn all you can, because Fred just quit, and next Friday night, you got it to yourself. And so 2 weeks before my 15th birthday, I did my first full-time high school broadcast of a football game. And from there, it led to doing high school basketball, that minor league baseball team. And then I went on to OU, had 6 years at Oklahoma City, where I was on radio and television. That's when I broke into television sports. And then I came to Los Angeles to Channel 4. When I was 27 years old, and that was in 1966, only 59 years ago, Michael.
2: What a career. And it seems like yesterday, doesn't it? I mean, I'm telling you, that's number one. It seems like yesterday. And it's tough to get those breaks these days. Radio, TV in those days was so wonderful to listen to. The broadcaster is so professional. And a lot of people, a lot of kids right now, don't even know what a radio is. And a lot of people don't know what it is. They get into a natural disaster and they go, I wish the internet was working. We could listen to what's going on. Well, grab a radio and have batteries in it as a portable so you can turn it on and listen to it. But that was the magic, and you became one of those magicians to create, I think, through radio, the description and accounts of the game, as they like to say, because you listen to it and you're creating a picture and a word for and a style for us, and we're seeing the game based on your descriptions. It's wonderful, isn't it?
4: Well, it is, Michael, and what you have to remember, and you have to learn this very early, that if you are perhaps doing a telecast, let's say it's a baseball game, you're going to have a radio broadcast, you're going to have a television broadcast at the same time. And if you're going to be on radio, you've got to realize that you are the voice, and people are in their cars driving down the freeway, they don't see it. By contrast, if you're on television, people are watching it. So as a result, you don't talk as much. You've got to kind of relax. And as my good friend and colleague for 28 years, Vin Scully, used to say, less is more.
2: Yep.
4: And he always went by that, and I kind of tried to follow him in that regard.
2: Ross, I was spoiled by you and Vinny Vinscully and Jerry Doggett. I mean, a home run would come off and the crowd would be just roaring, and you'd hear the roar of the crowd. That's all you needed to hear to know what happened. And then a classic phrase or something would be uttered afterwards, you know. I think Vin mentioned in the 1988 World Series, in the year of the impossible, the improbable has happened. After, you know, that classic home run against the Oakland A's when the Dodgers came off the floor there, and it was, and I think it's the number one moment in LA Dodger history, isn't it?
4: Yeah, it's number one. It was Kirk Gibson's home run, and you're right. And that was his famous phrase about it being improbable, and he hit it out. And I'll tell you, according to history and according to Vin, talking to him about this, he make a very good point, and it's this. He was in Atlanta the night that Henry Aaron hit his 715th home run to break Babe Ruth's record. And he made the call, and as soon as he made the call and the crowd was going wild, he took his microphone off, took off the microphone set that he had over his head, and went to the back of the booth, got a cup of coffee, walked around, came back, and he said there was 1 minute and 24 seconds of silence. And that may be a record for radio, but I wanted the crowd to take advantage and use the crowd as we did. And that's a great story, I think.
2: It is a fantastic story. And you always had the stats. You were ready to go with things that were interesting about it. And I don't want to put down today's modern broadcaster, but I get... my ear gets weary of the guys that are screaming things out at you, like, "But I can't believe he had a home run, he had a home run, he had a home run." It's like, you know, on TV we can see it. Sometimes I think it's a little bit overdone. Sometimes I think there's a little bit too much talking. So you come from an era, and you mentioned the era of radio broadcasting where you had to describe everything, the era of TV where the TV pictures did it and you just added things to it. Now you got this book out. It's Ross Porter, this book is an amazing thing. It's the Ross Porter Chronicles, Book One, The Dodgers, because now you're giving us behind-the-scenes stuff that we may never heard about. Am I correct?
4: Well, yes, and I thank you for that plug. You know, over the years, Michael, I kept my interviews, and when I got through with my career, I have 220 interviews over 50 years that I have on my website, on my computer under Ross Porter Sports Videos, and I decided, with some help from others who urged me to do this, put something together and make it a book. And so I finally decided to do that in the last year. It took us about 4 or 5 months to get it all together. And when we got through, I had taken out the 24 different interviews or features with former Dodger players and with Vin Scully.
2: Hang in, Ross. We've got more coming up. Take a quick break.
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0: welcome back here to the show. I'm your host, Michael Horn. We got a great broadcast here for you. We have Ross Porter joining yours truly, Michael Horn, to talk about his new book, The Ross Porter Chronicles, Book One, The Dodgers. And we're kind of going through the book and going through Ross's career. Ross himself started out in Oklahoma. You still got it, Ross. I can hear that voice of yours. And you kind of have that good down-home, folksy kind of sound in your voice where people are going to, as soon as you start talking, we're going to sit down and listen to whatever story you got to tell us. Let me tell you that.
1: Thank you, Michael. You're too kind.
0: You know, you've seen a lot in the 28 years alone that you were in the Dodgers broadcast booth, and the Dodgers have always had a great team. And in this book, you've got really a lot of Dodgers history and iconic moments here. You've interviewed everybody from Tommy Lasorda, who I bet has some great stories for you, to Sandy Koufax, who we see at games, but we never hear anybody interview the guy anymore. He's always been quiet, and you were able to get him to do some interviews, weren't you?
1: Yeah, Cindy and I go way back together. In fact, I'll tell you how far back we go. When I was at Channel 4 in the early 1970s, we began to do high school basketball games on Saturday at noon. And they were looking for somebody to be my analyst, and they said, well, Sandy Koufax has got a contract with NBC, but he's not doing any more baseball, and he's available. So they called Sandy and said, you want to work with Ross? He said, sure. So Sandy Koufax was my analyst on high school basketball.
0: Wow. Talk about some icons in the booth. Don Drysdale not only had an incredible career, but also made it big in the broadcast booth. Do you have anything in there with Don?
1: Oh, yeah. Don is in Chapter 5, and he's such a great man, and we lost him at such a young age.
0: Yeah.
1: I think he was 56 years old, but he was such a wonderful guy and great to work with. He and I worked together for 5.5 years and became very close.

0: for a certain time. I held that interview for 11 years before I put it in the book. And that's one of the best things. And as I said, I love the chapter on Socia where he helped this young man before he passed away. Good story by Tommy Lasorda about how a major leaguer shunned him when he was a youngster, and later he got to face him in a minor league game, and he knocked him down three times, and sort of told that story very well.
1: That's good.
0: But there's a lot of good things in there. Clayton Kershaw's in there talking about his work in Africa with his wife. It just goes on. We have 23 of the 24 chapters are former Dodgers, and the final chapter is my career, which closes the book.
1: I'm telling you, you've got this is a great premise for some future. I know now I see why you call it book one, because there's going to be a book two, a book three, as many as we can get out of you. Now, how do we get the book? You know, it's gift-giving time. Where do we get the book?
0: Well, you've mentioned it. RossPorterSports.com is one way. The other way, and the quicker way to get it right now, Michael, is to go through Amazon.
1: Okay.
0: And those books come, and I'm going to probably have a signing somewhere in the valley sometime soon. I'm being asked to do that.
1: When you get the signing, will you come back on with us? We'll plug the signing
0: and talk
1: to you a little bit more. It would be great. And if they want the book signed, can they go to your website? Will you sign it if they order through the website?
0: Yeah, I try to do that. And I'm trying to catch up on signing books.
1: Okay, gotcha. Got to get one of those auto pens. I worked for the president.
0: That's illegal, though, you know.
1: Okay, never mind. I'm sorry I brought it up. All right.
0: I might go to jail for doing that, Michael.
1: Yeah. Ross Porter's got a new book out. It's called The Ross Porter Chronicles, Book One, The Dodgers. You can get it at bookstores at Amazon.com. And go to his website. He's got interviews there. I'm going to go there, too, to see what he's got lined up there and get a...
2: Louisiana Radio Network, I'm Jeff Palermo. Office of Motor Vehicle Locations had to shut down today because of network outages. Thomas Moulet with the Office of Technology Services says connectivity issues began while installing new network equipment.
3: Sunday we started migrating, and the old system just started doing what old computer hardware systems do. It just started going out.
2: But Moulet says they have the connectivity issues ironed out, and OMV offices are expected to be open tomorrow. The chairman of the Louisiana House Insurance Committee is considering a run for Congress. Gabe Fermette from Grant Parish would run for the seat that fellow Republican Julia Letlow is leaving.
4: It's a district that runs from Bastrop to Bogalusa, and the idea that a particular geographic region needs to hold a seat, that just doesn't make sense to me.
2: Monroe Representative Michael Eccles is planning on running in the 5th District. Qualifying is in the first week of August. Jeff Palermo, Louisiana Radio Network.
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0: concert in downtown Baton Rouge. Lieutenant Governor Billy Nungesser says there will be live music in Repentance Park starting at 2 p.m. and culminating with a big fireworks show over the Mississippi River.
1: It's an opportunity to celebrate this historical moment in the 250th anniversary of our country and highlight Louisiana's contribution to America.
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0: 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I'm your host, Michael Horn. 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And again, Sunday night, 7 p.m. Pacific, 10 p.m. Eastern. I'm talking about the founder, the president, the CEO of Invest USA, which is a national grassroots nonprofit organization that's helping hundreds of communities provide thousands of bulletproof and active shooter vests for their police forces and fighters in blue. I'm telling you, public relations, they do it through sponsorship, fundraising, and so much more. Michael, how are you doing here? We got an election. Well, I think we had an election in Los Angeles, but it's simply out of control. We had two front runners, and because Los Angeles can't count votes in 1, 2, or 3 days, they need 6 weeks to 3 months to do it. We now have Spencer Pratt out of the running in third place. What the hell is going on here?
1: Well, you know, I mean, yes, they can't count, but it's even deeper than that, Mike. I mean, this is part of the formulation that the leftist liberals and Democrats especially have put together in terms of how they steal elections. First thing they do is, you know, stand back, let's watch. Well, once their candidate either is not doing as well or candidates that they don't prefer are doing well, then suddenly you get past the initial few hours, you have to put things on hold because there has been, you're waiting on additional ballots. And how do the, what ballots are we talking about? The good old mail-in ballots.
0: Yeah.
1: You remember the way we had it before, even though you didn't want mail-in ballots, so you had to at least be in the day before the election.
0: Yep.
1: That way you can count them.
0: Yep.
1: But now, oh, these mail-in ballots can come in for days, weeks.
0: They can kind of survey and see who's winning and what they need to do. And all of a sudden, it's amazing how many people had late ballots that they're dropping in after the election day.
1: Correct. And then here's the second way they program it. They have drop boxes. You say, okay, so we pick up all the drop boxes. So the election's in at 7. We pick them up by 8. If not before, 7:30. No. We got a lot of drop boxes. It takes days, weeks to get to all those boxes. So they know which ones haven't been picked up yet. They need additional ballots. They especially don't pick up the drop-off boxes in highly Democratic precincts.
0: Interesting.
1: They intentionally those. Oh, yeah, they're all on the list, but, you know, we got a lot of other boxes to pick up first. And what are they doing behind the scenes? Well, once the elections have closed at 7 p.m. and the tabulations begin to go forward, they make an initial judgment call. I think, you know, based on polling, our candidate's going to win or our candidate's going to be close. We need probably another 5,000 votes just to be on the safe side. And they begin to pattern out how many of those should come as mail-in ballots. You don't want to make it look like all people are singing, okay? How many of those should be additional ballots dropped into drop-off boxes? And they get to work. And then, and here's what really is frustrating. We miscalculated. I don't think 5 is going to cut it. We need another 5. Did they already cut it off? No. They don't give you the result of not the results of the count, but the fact that, oh, we're just about there. We've only got another 10 votes left to count. So they realize they've already got the results in.
0: Once how do we fight this, Michael?
1: They need.
0: How do we fight this? Is there going to be an investigation? Because I'm sick of this. This happens every single time.
1: It happens all across the country. Maybe two things need to happen, first of all. First of all, let's talk past. Sidney Powell. You recall that name? She took hell for it. You know, they lost her. Now we've got all kind of election fraud that we have documented from Pennsylvania, Georgia, others, that the documentation, the proof is there. There's no question that it was stolen. Well, what's the problem? The information is sitting. You remember we've talked about this with other indictments, like you know, what Obama did with Russiagate, et cetera. All the information, we've already done the investigations, indictments are ready to proceed, but they're just sitting. We have to put enough pressure on, and I'm not saying that it's the president's fault. He's getting so much pushback from these corrupt people within these agencies. We have got to either say, look, we can't get through this. It has to be given directly to a military tribunal. You say, why would it be given to a military tribunal? Because, you remember, it's only dealing with matters of national security. Mike, I believe we could make the argument that not having a fair election is national security.
0: It is.
1: If you can't do the will of the people, we don't have security. And so we have to either make sure that we're moving forward. And remember, we've got military tribunals already impaneled. The question is, are we going to let them release their findings? It's all coming down to one point. Somebody's got to have the backbone to buck the system. And we were doing the same thing. The second question you just raised, what just happened in L.A., president over the weekend, he directed an order to the Department of Justice, and the Attorney General and the Attorney General agreed. The U.S. Attorney's Office in California, in that district, has now commenced, I think it was on Saturday or Sunday, beginning to gather all records because they're convinced there was voting election fraud. And now what's happening on the Hill today? There you go again. Because you didn't get your way, you're politicizing. You're making false accusations that you can't document.
0: No, let's have an investigation. I think we all need to call our representatives and say, investigate. And the president went on Meet the Press. I know some people don't like Trump's rhetoric. I love it. It's about time somebody spoke his mind over there. And he was very polite with the woman afterwards. He said, thank you, darling, after he chewed her out there on Meet the Press. Because the press is going right along with this crap.
1: They are. And they have a vested interest in doing this.
0: Why?
1: I want to make sure we get that out. You remember, it is the leftist liberals who for decades have been paying the press. I'm talking about the mainstream media, the CNN, MSNBC, you know, ABC, CBS, not the conservative, you know, but they have been paying them. How do they pay them? They get them a couple of weird stuff, subscriptions, inside subscriptions to their news stories, and they get the government to pay for it. And all that got cut off when Trump came in. They want their money back. That's why they're cooperating and doing what they can to help.
0: I'm going to be sick if I see Stephen Colbert head up the CBS Evening News. I'm gone. All right, find out more with Michael Letts. This man works hard, gets the truth out at investusa.org, investusa.org. Michael Letts, we'll talk to you later in the week. Thanks so much.
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0: Welcome back to the lounge. I'm your host, Michael Horn. We know you have choices in talk radio. Thanks for spending some time with us. Oh, boy, the big story of the day here on the show. This California election fraud that's going on between Karen Bass, Spencer Pratt, and Top Ramen running for the mayorship in California. Stephen Hilton there and Bacchera running for... Baccaria, I believe, is what President Biden called him. Anyway, I've lived here all my life. This country is going to hell in a handbasket. So we thought we'd bring in somebody from outside looking in to see what he thinks. We're talking about Stephen Williford. He represents Gun Owners of America, but today we're going to ask him to take a look at our election. He's also known around the country as the good guy with the gun for helping stop the largest Texas mass shooting in the history of the state in 2017. Stephen, you're in Texas. What does this look like to you when you see front runners like Spencer Pratt in second place, solidly in second place? The weekend comes, overnight comes, and the next thing you know, the third place candidate overtakes him. What kind of BS is this crap?
1: Well, so it's really funny that all those mail-in ballots, every one of them, not one of them went for Spencer Pratt.
0: Amazing.
1: You know, and they find boxes and boxes of mail-in ballots that they didn't know until afterwards. And again, Donald Trump putting the FBI investigating it, you know?
0: Yeah.
1: And hopefully they haven't covered their tracks as well as they might think they have. You know, it's such a comedy hour. All the other states that had elections, they had it that night, and California's still counting. Because they're still counting because they don't want the outcome that the people want. And it's so hilarious to me to hear all the Democrats saying, oh, we, you know, threat to democracy, threat to democracy, and yet they're the ones that are changing the votes.
0: Yep. Let me ask you this, Stephen. Let's say the election were going on and we had things were turned around and all of a sudden a bunch of ballots were found to put the Republican in first place. These Democrats, these idiots that sit there and talk out of the side of their mouth, if it happened to them, they'd be screaming like a blood-stuffed blood sausage. I'm telling you, these guys are out of control, and the politicians in charge are allowing this to happen in states like California. Am I right?
1: Absolutely, and I think the citizens of California need to rise up.
0: What do we do?
1: Hold your and just scream bloody murder, go down to the Capitol, let people know that you don't believe what's going on. That you don't believe it. You know, us in Texas, we don't believe it, you know? I think this is the one chance with your governor's race and everything to actually get some real representation in California. It's ridiculous. It's ridiculous. We need to get back to serving the people of each state like it's supposed to be. Go to gunowners.org, find out who your candidates are that you need to support, and let's free California.
0: Yeah, commie.
1: Or the left.
0: I like that. California is pretty good. It's getting worse. I've lived here all my life, Stephen Williford, and it's getting worse. It certainly doesn't look like it's a fair-based election process here. Not when they can pull box after box of ballots and turn around 80,000 votes, and all of a sudden the person that was deep in third place is now leading. It's total BS.
1: Absolutely. Absolutely BS. It's time for you guys to wake up in California, see what's going on. And again, you elect some good pro-gun candidates. Let's take California back. We're five Gun Owners of America fighting in California to to remove your assault weapons and high capacity or modern sporting rifle bans and standard capacity magazine bans that you guys have. And we have now, Harmy Dillon is working on that in Colorado and in California and Virginia and stuff. You're going to get your rights back, but we shouldn't have to do it through the courts. You should be able to freely elect who you want to. And it seems like that's not happening, and that more and more looks like a communist state.
0: It really does, and somebody that wants to come in and watch them count the ballots gets ushered out after a period of time and says, well, you got to get out of here. We got to do our job. Well, let's do our job. Why don't you let me look at some of the ballots that you're putting in charge, and they're going to a Democrat, when in essence, nobody gets to see those ballots unless somebody wakes up and puts somebody in there to do a recount and say, where are all these votes for these Democrats? This looks like a vote for Spencer Pratt. You got to turn around.
1: Where did they come from? Where did all these last of the ballots come from?
0: And let's see if they're signed, and let's see if the people are alive, and let's see if they exist. How do we get more information?
1: Time to push for the SAFE Act, too.
0: Yes, exactly.
1: SAFE America Act.
0: Gunowners.org. What's your website?
1: TheBarefootDefender.com. And buy my book, A Town Called Sutherland Springs. You can get it on Amazon.
0: So much, Stephen.
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0: welcome back to the lounge. I'm your host, Michael Horn. Our co-host, Madison Hernandez, is here. And guess what? It's time for Madison's Hot Stories of the Week. What you got for us, Madison?
1: We have cruise ship weddings. I thought this would be appropriate since I just got off of a cruise. I have my thoughts on this.
0: But very interesting.
1: Cruise ship weddings are gaining popularity as couples are looking for a more affordable yet glamorous alternative to traditional destination weddings. Now, travel experts say that cruise weddings offer all-inclusive pricing, built-in planning services, and it gives you, you know, that appeal of a multi-destination celebration on the seas. And there are some packages from major cruise lines right now that start under $2,000, which sounds like a lot of money, but when you consider a trip to traditional destination wedding and how much that would cost without the all-inclusive element of it, it might actually be a great deal. But there are other ways to kind of customize your experience with different excursions, entertainment, luxury perks, spa days, stuff like that. So guests are still going to pay for their own cruise travel, but many couples see it as a really cost-effective way to host this full wedding experience. Now, my only thought on it, and this is mentioned in the story as well, is experts are noting the logistical challenges, including limited private space and coordination complexities, because cruise ships are crowded. You're like with 3,000 other people on this ship. And when you're trying to book stuff like this, trying to coordinate everybody getting on the same excursions, or if you want to go to the spa with somebody, it can be a kind of a logistical nightmare. So I would say if you're going to do this, it would be best if you're doing a cruise wedding with maybe a smaller bridal party. Maybe don't bring 30 family members.
0: Right, and you can, you're all going to be in the same area when the wedding goes on. You could probably get your meals set up in a restaurant at the same time in the same general area, right? So that's stuff you could probably do. That's what I think.
1: And it could be good if your family's the type of family that's like, we all want to be together for the wedding, and then we're all going to do our own thing, and maybe we'll see you around the ship, that's great. I feel like that's a great way to go on vacation together.
0: All right, what else we got here?
1: Okay, I don't know if you've ever heard of somebody having a high alcohol tolerance.
0: Well,
1: I've heard people
0: say they have it, yes.
1: Yes. People often frame it as kind of a superpower, your ability to hold your liquor, and it kind of looks like this form of resilience that your body has. But there's actually a lot of different factors that go into it. So your tolerance for alcohol is shaped by biology, body composition, and your behavior. And not all forms of tolerance are created equal. So somebody who seems like they're able to hold their liquor, a lot of it might be genetic. That the experts think that it's genetic factors that allow your body to break down the alcohol, the amount of receptors that you have that are affected by the alcohol, as well as the number of neurotransmitters that communicate that message throughout your body. There's also the amount of water that your body has. So it's actually alcohol mixing with water in your body, not fat. So the bigger the person is with more body water, that's what's watering down the alcohol. So it's more water than fat. And then also your muscle mass contributing to your metabolism. And then the more concerning form of alcohol tolerance, if somebody says, oh, I can really hold my liquor, it's due to a high frequency or quantity of use of alcohol. So if they hold their liquor, they probably just drink a lot.
0: Could be
1: so
0: drunk.
1: Good.
0: I'll tell you this.
1: Good to be aware of.
0: If I'm drinking a glass of something, I follow it with a full glass of water, no matter what.
1: That's a great idea.
0: That way you're not drinking as much as you think you are.
1: Exactly. All right. You're cutting it in half. No, that's
0: pretty
1: not true.
0: Good stuff.
1: I don't know.
0: That's our lounge show. 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
0: 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They'll ask you which one. 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

0: news this hour from Town Hall. I'm Keith Peters in Washington. The United States is responding after President Trump says Iran shot down an American Apache helicopter. Willie Nelson reports from the White House.
1: The United States has launched strikes against Iranian targets after President Trump said Iran shot down an American Apache helicopter near the Strait of Hormuz. U.S. Central Command describes the operation as a self-defense response. President Trump says both pilots are safe. The strikes come as the White House weighs its next steps toward Iran, following what the president described earlier as progress in ongoing negotiations. Willie Nelson, The White House.
0: China's imports and exports are up.
2: China has reported that its exports picked up pace in May, rising 19.4% from a year earlier. That was stronger than economists had expected. China's exports have remained robust despite the Iran war, supported by shipments of autos, technology, and artificial intelligence-related products, as well as a rising worldwide shift to green technology. Imports to China jumped 27.4%. China's exports to the U.S. were up more than 35%. I'm Lisa Dwyer.
0: Both Alan Wilson and Pamela Yvette advanced to a GOP runoff for governor of South Carolina. Alan Wilson is the state's attorney general and the son of longtime South Carolina Congressman Joe Wilson. Yvette served as lieutenant governor for 8 years under outgoing Governor Henry McMaster, who is term limited. Lindsey Graham secured his party's nomination for a fifth Senate term. He'll face Democrat Annie Andrews in the November election. On Wall Street, the Dow by 86 points. More at townhall.com.
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0: There's been a development in the case of Rob Reiner and his wife's death.
4: Rob Reiner's son, Nick, is seeking funds from a trust his parents established. He says he needs the money for his defense against charges that he killed them. His attorneys filed a petition in Los Angeles County Court saying trustees have unjustly denied him access to the funds. Nick Reiner has pleaded not guilty to 2 counts of murder. He retained a high-profile lawyer, but funding issues led to the lawyer's withdrawal. The trust, established in 1993, was supposed to provide Reiner with funds at ages 30 and 35, but he says he never received them. I'm high up in 20.
0: The state of New York has implemented a law requiring advertisements featuring AI-generated people to clearly label them as synthetic performers. Ads that fail to disclose synthetic performers will now face penalties. News and analysis at townhall.com. From Washington, I'm Keith Peters. A six-figure visa fee has been struck down.
2: A federal judge has struck down the Trump administration's $100,000 fee on new H-1B visas, siding with 20 states, saying the executive branch exceeded its authority. The Trump administration announced the much higher fee in September as a way of preventing foreign workers from taking American jobs. The ruling contradicts an earlier federal court decision that denied a request by the U.S. Chamber of Commerce to strike down the visa fee. There is yet another case in San Francisco setting up the possibility for appellate court clashes. I'm Lisa Dwyer.
0: The Trump administration has warned more than 500 hospitals that they are failing to provide the public with enough information about prices. And the administration argues the lack of disclosure is keeping health care costs higher than they should be. More on these stories at townhall.com.
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7: 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Oh, man, so many things. Where do you even start? I just want to read from 2 Timothy, where it talks about terrible times in the last days. People will be lovers of themselves, lovers of money, boastful, proud, abusive. I don't even have to go any further, and that's only a third of the way through. But it's people who are so full of themselves. They love money above all else. That's what's glorified everywhere they look. And the things money can buy, and they're boastful and proud about it. Too proud to see past any of their own short-sightedness. And then they become abusive. They love themselves, though. And that's the key thing that pulls us away from living out a life that would otherwise be served in obedience to Christ. And that we are called to love one another and not love ourselves, but to deny ourselves. We got untrustworthy elections going on where people just feel like there's corruption, and it's hard to argue with it. We got wars going on all over. We got Pride Month right now. There's a meal kit promoted by, brand HelloFresh, promoting Pride Month with tips about eating for anal sex. Sorry to be so blunt, but that's how these agendas are pushed in every which way. Meanwhile, you got the Carmelo Anthony trial, the kid who stabbed the black kid who stabbed the white kid and killed him at a high school track meet. And he says it's self-defense. Most evidence say there's no self-defense, that he initiated it. But another racial divide, an impetus for racial divide. We got a candidate in New York, Plattner, who, by all accounts is a misogynist, very discriminatory against women, lots of controversy surrounding him, and yet he's being held up, esteemed by the Democrats, even though they pretend to care about every female and demand that every female be heard, but they're clearly not listening to a lot of females who have warned against him. We'll get into some of this stuff. Zorro Ranch in New Mexico, where a lot of hideous things happen, where a lot of crimes against humanity and children were committed on the Epstein Ranch there. And New Mexico Attorney General talks about how he was in the process of investigating and had evidence and was told to stand down by the big dogs in New York. and supposedly he was going to be allowed to proceed once they were done with their investigation, but there never was. Basically, they put the clamps on any actual investigation, and some of the land was government-owned and leased to Epstein, which created a whole nother shroud of just like, what is going on? And then you got a YouTuber, a couple, who aborted their baby because it was diagnosed with Down syndrome. And they read all of the information that was out there by the world's experts. They read that 90% of kids that are diagnosed with Down syndrome are simply aborted. And that was one of the main things that they read that made them decide to, yeah, let's just go ahead and kill our baby. Because it's not going to be a fun kid to have to raise. And, you know, it's a whole giant rabbit hole when you get on the spectrum and dealing with Down syndrome. And it's such a long spectrum. And so much of that, like, that wasn't around back in the days of Jesus. As much as the Chosen is being used to program people to think that maybe that was around back then. Maybe the spectrum did exist. No. It's a very new phenomenon. And if people can put two and two together, they'll realize there are reasons why it's a new phenomenon. That a lot of the people that are entrusted with, you know, protecting the people and their food supply and the water supply and the air and everything else, they're not doing what they're supposed to be doing. In fact, they're doing the exact opposite. And that ultimately gets passed down through generations as DNA is altered, as our bodies are affected, as these pseudoscience, you know, diagnoses are ever compiling. There's always new ones. You know, there's been such a rash of just unexpected, unexplainable deaths in the last 5-6 years. And they're coming up with new names. Oh, died of this, died of that. Oh, it's this. It's a very cerebral, intellectual explanation of how a death was caused. And people just think, oh, yeah, sure, that's a doctor. That's someone smarter than I am explaining it, so that must be what happened. And people are on all levels of the spectrum, not the Down syndrome, autistic spectrum, but just the spectrum of belief and faith in a system that has been built to control them, ultimately, not to, you know, protect them or do them, you know, do them fairly. But yeah, 2 Timothy 3:1-9. There will be terrible times, lovers of themselves, money, boastful, proud, abusive, disobedient to their parents, ungrateful, unholy, without love, unforgiving, slanderous, without self-control, brutal, not lovers of the good, treacherous, rash, conceited, lovers of pleasure rather than lovers of God, having a form of godliness but denying its power, have nothing to do with such people. They are the kind who worm their way into homes and gain control over gullible women who are loaded down with sins and are swayed by all kinds of evil desires, always learning but never able to come to a knowledge of the truth. And that's so true with all of us. We are so weighed down by our lust of the flesh, which is constantly being enticed every day. And those are evil desires. I mean, in this letter that Paul was writing to Timothy, he goes on to say, just as Jannes and Jambres opposed Moses, so also these teachers oppose the truth. They are men of depraved minds who, as far as the faith is concerned, are rejected. But they will not get very far because, as in the case of those men, their folly will be clear to everyone. But it's not clear to everyone right here. In fact, it's, you know, I got people talking all the time, like with this election going on in L.A. where Spencer Pratt was well ahead in the second place slot of this primary election for L.A. mayor. Of course, Karen Bass was well ahead in front, but then Pratt had a big-time lead for second over Nithya Raman, to the point where Nithya Raman on election night pretty much held a concession speech. I mean, she was like 7% behind in a wide-open race And it felt over. And now a week later, she's percentage points ahead after all of the mail-in ballots are getting caught up on. And it's just amazing how this happens every year or every election. It happened with Gavin Newsom in the recall. It happened way back with Kamala Harris. It happened with it's happened with multiple major election cycles where someone had a lead. I mean, in the last mayoral election, it was Caruso who was well ahead election night. But then the mail-in ballots came, and suddenly Karen Bass came whooping back. It's like, it's almost just laughable. Because when you think about the fact that there's been studies and investigations where it shows that there was more voters than there are, you know, eligible voters, but there was more votes cast, whether it was from dead people, you know, but dead people still get mail, you know. I still get neighbor's mail. I get, like, my old people that used to live in my old apartment that had moved away 10 years ago, I would still get their mail. I'll still get their mail-in ballots, even though they live in another state now. What's to keep me from just mailing in there? It's just the fact that I go up and vote and I don't need an ID. I just need to know my name and my address. That's it. It's like, really? That's all. Like, they don't even try to give the, like, illusion that it's, that there's any kind of up and up to it. They'll fool the masses in thinking they don't want to make it too tough for people to vote. But honestly, if you're that disabled and unable to work and get the required things, like, should you really be voting? How many people are like that? It might sound heartless, but I mean, those people are only going to vote for the people that they decide are going to give them more and make it easier for them to rely on the system. That is how control is instituted. And mind you, most of the people telling them these things, they're just lying anyway. They're not actually going to give them. No, they will give people things. See, here's a slippery slope, because they'll give people things, everything they want. Like, you want unemployment, you want to live off the government dime, that's fine, but you have to conform. You can't oppose the government. If you do, you'll be cut off. But those are like built-in, you know, hive-minded, just like gnats in the system. You know, if you actually use your brain and critically think about any issue and oppose anything the government stands for, you'll be cut off of any government assistance eventually. You have to conform to continue getting all of the privilege that you do from the government, so you're going to vote for the people who promise you the most, whether it's a lie or not. And then there'll just be more lies each cycle. I mean, you got this YouTuber with the aborted baby, and it's because he had Down syndrome, but it's like, again, it's like, who are you believing? And then they're upset that a lot of people who are pro-life are criticizing them. Now, you know, it's like how you go about criticizing people. You know, they should be prayed for, this YouTuber. That's really what the response should be, like praying for this YouTuber who took the low-lying fruit. He took the bait that, yeah, this baby doesn't deserve to live. It'll be easier for him and for us if we just abort it. And that's why thousands and thousands of babies are slaughtered, because there is probable cause given by the authorities in this world that, you know, life would just be too difficult. It's going to be tough for you and for the baby. Why not just end it now? That's what the devil wants. That's not what God wants. God wants truth and justice. He wants every child to be able to live. That's why you just read it, getting into the Epstein files, and this, you know, former New Mexico attorney general saying he was told to stand down when he was investigating this ranch 40 miles south of Santa Fe, New Mexico. Huge estate. Epstein bought it in 1993. And there's just, you know, I don't know if you ever watched Yellowstone, but there was a place that was kind of like in between borders, and it's where they went to dump bodies. It sounds like there was like places like this on that ranch, if you read into it. And it's just really despicable and disgusting. And, you know, you read this former New Mexico Attorney General saying, I'm convinced that those answers are not in the documents that have been released, like the answers about who's really behind all of these crimes against the children, but they're in the millions of documents that are currently being withheld. And why are they still being withheld? Because there is powers in high places that will continue to hide truth while we're getting angry at one another over Pride Month and promoting things that pull us away from God and creating a racial divide with every tragedy that happens with people who are just caught up in the deception, in the lies, and allow that animosity to fester into hate, to fester into actions that has us more and more divided. We need Jesus, but we'll be right back.
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7: 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We're often talking about Second Amendment rights on here. We've got our guest Stephen Williford about to come on from GunOwners.org. But, you know, I mentioned earlier in the show the Carmelo Anthony trial, how it's not looking good for the defense. His contention is that he killed Austin Metcalf, one of the twin brothers, in self-defense, but the evidence is not backing him up, and he did carry that knife into a zone that said no weapons, no knives, no guns. So you know, I guess the whole moral that I'm getting to is that he didn't have a gun, but he did have a knife. He wasn't supposed to have a knife, or he wasn't supposed to have either, but he carried it into a so-called safe zone on a high school campus at an athletic field, and then he decided to stab this kid who ended up dead. And, you know, tragedy happens, but, you know, do we get rid of all kitchen knives? It just opens up Pandora's box of questions and so many lacking good answers, but a lot of irrational responses to everything that happens like this and the racial divide it causes. But I'm going to go ahead and bring on, again, Stephen Wilford, representing gunowners.org and author of A Town Called Sutherland Springs. Stephen, how are you, brother? Thanks for coming on.
12: I'm doing well.
7: Now, do you follow, I know you're on the front lines of our Second Amendment rights, do you follow cases like this at all just because it just kind of exposes the hypocrisy of the gun agenda, the anti-gun agenda, when a life can just as easily been taken with a knife?
12: Well, you know, all it really proves on this is criminals are going to criminal anyway.
7: Yeah.
12: And this, people, this is not a racial issue. This young man got in, first was over in a school, which he shouldn't have been over there, but then he shouldn't have gotten in a squabble with it over it either. I don't think it was a racist thing. I think it was just absolutely, you're in our territory, this is where our school's hanging out. And it shouldn't even been that, you know, and for there to be a little scrap going on and he shouldn't have had a knife, you know, that just proves that bad guys are going to have what they have and good guys are going to adhere to the law. And it should never end that way. It's horrible. And just make no mistake, there should be, when this young man, if he is found guilty, there shouldn't be outrage and stuff that justice is done. But, of course, they'll probably fall into the streets and start screaming racist. You know, it's all racist. And, no, where's the justice for the young man that died?
7: Yeah.
12: That's not a... That's

0: to happen. So it's like, man, where does that responsibility, where can we get to the point where our eyes are open spiritually and we realize, yeah, this young man has to pay the price because he fell for it and he got caught up in hate and he was ready to do something. That's why he brought the knife. But so conditioned by the world that is just attacking the young minds to put them in this position and not to be an apologist.
1: So it's everything around this young man that told him that kind of hate was there, that he needed to carry a knife, and that he needed to go that knife automatically.
0: Yeah.
1: It's conditioning people to see racism where there isn't any racism, and conditioning people to react violently, too. And it should never be. It's even if there was a little racial bias or something, it should never have escalated into one kid stabbing another.
0: No, it definitely shouldn't. And it's, you know, and in some ways it's almost good somebody didn't have a gun, or it could have been a lot worse. Somebody would have pulled it out, and then there could have been even more casualties. But there just needs to be an emphasis on pointing people to, you know, God, so that we're not so quick to pull a trigger or to stab someone. But I'll give you the final word, gunowners.org. Any plug there, Stephen?
1: Well, go to gunowners.org. Go buy my book, Town Called Sutherland Springs.
0: It is a great book. It's a tearjerker, and it gives everything that tragedy can seemingly take.
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3: Thomas Mulay with the Office of Technology Services says they started replacing a legacy piece of hardware Sunday, and that's been causing connectivity issues.
4: They worked clear through the night Sunday, clear through yesterday, clear through last night, and so they're still working on it right now.
3: Some OMV branches have been forced to close, and some online services are also affected. Mulay says this does not appear to be malicious.
4: Obviously, we cannot say 100% certainty, so I'll say 99.99% certainty. This was not a cyber attack.
3: I'm Andrew Greenstein.
2: According to a report by the Louisiana Illuminator, state lawmakers have until June 23rd to decide if $168 million should be taken away from public school operations so that teachers do not receive a $2,000 pay cut. This is Governor Landry's plan to fund a teacher stipend, but it needs a two-thirds vote in both the House and Senate for it to happen. LRN.
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2: Meta has launched an AI infrastructure jobs training program and will have a training academy in Baton Rouge. Meta has already begun construction on a $27 billion data center in Richland Parish.
7: And so we're thrilled to be able to marry the two with the Baton Rouge training facility so close to one of our largest data center investment down the road.
2: Meta Director of U.S. Policy Diana Dukas says Meta will pay for the 4 to 5 week boot camp, and upon graduation, trainees are employed by that contractor partner and assigned to work on site at a Meta data center construction site. Republican State Representative Gabe Ferment of Grant Parish says he's looking at running for Congress. Ferment says he's fielded numerous calls about running for the open 5th District seat in the U.S. House of Representatives.
8: I think I've got a track record as a proven conservative and somebody who will stand up and fight for what's right and serving for the right reasons to represent the people, and would certainly bring that same philosophy to Congress.
2: Ferment plans to make a decision next month. LRN.
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0: 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Been over everything, the Carmelo Anthony stabbing. Not looking good for the defense, and you would hope so, but even if justice is done, will there really be justice, or will there be more rioting in the streets a la George Floyd because the racial tensions are so inflamed? That's what the God of this world wants. That's what the powers that be in this world want. They want us getting more and more angry, more and more divided, hitting the streets with rebellion in mind and hate in our hearts towards somebody that it can be released. Got the YouTubers glorifying, you know, not intentionally maybe, but talking about aborting their baby because it was diagnosed with Down syndrome. And then they're getting, you know, criticized from pro-lifers about that and not appreciating that, kind of playing the victim. But that's what the world does. It kind of flips the script like that. Meanwhile, we got scientists editing human embryos with startling precision, basically meaning, don't worry, you can't... You don't want to go ahead, you want to kill this baby in the womb because it's diagnosed with Down syndrome. We can create a perfect baby for you. And, you know, just the implications of that are something out of a sci-fi movie. But, you know, if you've listened to Mike or Steven Spielberg talk about his new movie coming out, Disclosure Day, and he's talking about how, you know, I used to make these movies like Close Encounters of the Third Kind, like, in a science fiction realm, but now with this one, it's kind of not science fiction anymore. It's just kind of a what's really out there, you know, normalizing this idea that there's this extraterrestrial life when in fact it is the spiritual realm that we don't see in the demonic realm that we are giving bodies to occupy space in this on this earth with us. And it's a deep rabbit hole of a discussion. A couple of our headlines I didn't get to, but maybe we'll get to some with Michael Letts, founder, president, InvestUSA, author of Truth, Lies, and Control, Hope in a Hopeless World. And then we started off talking about Michael Letts. I mean, forgive me, not Michael Letts, Jeffrey Epstein and Zorro Ranch and some of the things that have been coming out about that from the New Mexico Attorney General, about how his investigation was shut down and had it not been, he thinks he would have got to the bottom of some more of these things that are being held up in the non-released Epstein files. But Michael Letts is also on the board, what I was starting to say, for the Broken Arrow Ranch, which is on the site of Treasure Trove Park in Cave City, Kentucky. And it is a restoration place and clinic home for human trafficking victims, so we're excited to get closer to that ultimately opening that can be a safe place for those that have been abused by the evil in this world. And I'm going to stop talking now and go ahead and bring on Michael. How are you, brother? Thanks for waiting. What's going on this Monday?
10: Always a privilege to be with you, Jeremy. We thank you for the opportunity and listening to all that you had said as we did the intro. It all brings back to one particular issue. evil is extremely predominant in this world, in this globe. And we are in an epic battle between good versus evil, as described in the scripture, in the Bible, in the last days. So shall it be as it was in the days of Noah. Mm-hmm. And the days of Noah, evil was so bad that God had to send the great flood to eliminate the earth, except for saving, obviously, Noah and his family. Keep that in mind. Those are the stages that we're in. We are in these final days. And so I used to always say, I don't think anything could get any worse. It is amazing the depravity of the mindset of man and how that depravity continually brings about more and more evil. You know, you talk about Epstein files. We talk about, you know, so many things. I mean, just what's going on in Delaney Hall, that is the ICE detainment camp in New Jersey, and how the protests and all are going on. It's not the protests. They're attacking the ICE agents. And why are they attacking the ICE agents? Because they have set up a perimeter to defend the detention camp, and they have to defend it because these protesters want to go in and open up all the cells and free all the prisoners. It's interesting to show the comparison between good versus evil. The governor and the chief of police, state police, this is a deep blue state, and I'm not wanting to say it's just one party that's doing this. It is one ideology, however, and that is a godless, a very leftist liberal ideology. But what is their response? They send the state police not to assist the ICE agents in protecting and defending the detention center so that these criminals don't get back out on the street, but to observe and to make sure the protesters are not being aggressively pushed or threatened when they advance and try to bust into the jail. I've never seen such a reversal in all my life. That is what you're seeing. And then, of course, we do have digital imagery. That digital imagery, not shockingly, is showing that all the people that are there, we got pictures of them, we were running through the system. None of them are from New Jersey, which is where these supposedly local protests occur from. They're all either from Minnesota, Seattle, Portland, L.A., and other locations that have been paid and brought in to create the havoc in this area. It just goes to show you how deep our evil has gotten. I'm not surprised. What we're talking about, the Epstein situation. We are working diligently to try to make sure it's not just so much getting the information out. It's bringing those who have been involved with these activities to justice, holding people accountable. I said this on an earlier show just a little while ago. I'm still very disappointed to tell our listeners we have tremendous number of investigations that have culminated. We have military tribunals that have been activated, that have pulled together their research. It's like we're sitting on not just a creek, but like a huge river that has been dammed up and is ready to burst of indictments that need to be served against people who have broken the law and done evil. Well, I'm talking about really, I'm talking about parking tickets. I'm talking about really evil things.
0: Yeah.
10: But yet we haven't seen a one come about yet. And the reason why is there is such a struggle behind the scenes. The evil has gained such a foothold. But I remind ourselves of this. People say, are you giving up? Not in the least. I am telling you we need to refocus our direction once again. The only thing that can overcome evil is God himself. He sent his son, Christ, to provide the propitiation for our sins. And we who claim to have faith should be making it a daily point to beseech the throne of grace to say, God, would you spare this country one more time? Would you send revival? And would you break the back of the evil that has a stronghold on this beloved country? That is our only hope.
0: Yeah, amen. It is, you got to focus We've got to focus more on our immediate neighbors and planting seeds right where we're at. And then if we have further reach, then use it in social media and whatever. But yeah, it's a great reminder. But and before I ask you about, you know, Iran firing and then them agreeing to stop getting overseas, I don't know if you're paying attention all over. I'd imagine LA, it's kind of hard to miss the headlines where Spencer Pratt was comfortably in second after election night. And to the point where who was in third place, Nithya Raman, like someone who's allowing homeless encampments outside of schools. And suddenly a week later, she, like the night of the election, she pretty much, it sounded like she was giving a concession speech, but now she's comfortably in second. And it's like people are just, this is like happening every election cycle now, where after mail-in ballots, the upfront tally is completely hijacked by the mail-in ballots, and people just believe that it's a trustworthy system. At least that's the perception given by mainstream. I know there's a lot of people who don't trust it. I don't trust it, but how are we supposed to trust this? Or is it going to get to the point where it's like, okay, like you said, there's a river building up and eventually it's going to burst, and then the corruption is going to be exposed all at once, and then it's going to be ripe for someone to come in to be the savior, which is kind of sounds dangerous in and of itself. But are we getting close to that point? And do you find me? Do you even follow the LA election?
10: Oh yeah. We had a discussion here in DC about it on Sunday in the administration. And let me give you the positive. We have ordered the U.S. Attorney, Department of Justice. They have opened up as of Sunday and maybe Saturday. My days run together. A full-scale investigation into election fraud. We know it occurred. And we are going to pursue it vigorously. We've already got plenty of information coming in that raises enough questions. I can tell you when somebody uses your card and says 2 plus 2 and wants to know the answer, we pretty much already know what it's going to be. So we're very comfortable that, yes, there is massive election fraud. We're not surprised because they have been doing this not in this election. They've been doing it for decades.
0: Mm-hmm.
10: They seem to be perfecting it more and more every time. We have proof, evidence now, clear evidence. And from Sidney Powell helped produce some of this and others from 2020, whether it was Georgia, Pennsylvania, Wisconsin, Arizona, Markova County, for goodness sake, the election officials came out a few weeks ago. You notice mainstream media didn't say a word about it, apologized for their role in the corruption, and they admitted they corruptly counted votes that were ineligible. 286,000, let me not exaggerate. Wow. 286,000 votes that should have been, or false votes, illegal votes that were counted. It should have never been counted. That's just one. I mean, this is counted all over the country. Wow. But let me get back to the key point. Yes, we're moving forward with the investigation in LA, and there's no question in my mind I can call this one before we ever get there. Election fraud, big time. However, let's get back to the previous question I had. All of these corrupt actions prepared for indictment, when is the dam going to break? And I am encouraging everyone listening to my voice. I'm standing here with a pick, and I'm chipping that dam away as fast as I can, but I can sure use some help. Everyone listening, make a call. It won't take you more than 30 seconds. Hit on your phone, because now that your phone's got all this stuff in there, ask the Siri or whatever her name is, get you the White House number, call the White House, call your representatives and say, we demand accountability. All you have to say, not to get into an hour conversation, just say, I just want to go on record because I expect to have accountability. When is it coming? Bye. And we need to, as a nation, do that. And then as a nation, it is time we acknowledge what made this country great? God and our founding principles. So this Sunday, unless you're working, how about giving up a couple hours of sleep, finding a house of worship, and going and asking God, spend a couple hours asking to intervene for this country. You say, I don't feel like it. Well, then you're condemning your children and your grandchildren to hopelessness, because America's falling. It's not going to fall. America's falling. And when she crashes, when she comes down, she won't get back up. Why do you want to do that to your kids? Give them the opportunity that you have. Let's beseech God to intervene one more time. We don't deserve it, but let's ask God to beseech one more time to intervene send revival, send repentance in our hearts, and restore America and free us from this grip. That is what it is. When you have this huge dam and it's still not breaking, it is a grip on the consciousness and a grip on the people of this country. Mm-hmm. Ask God to bust it wide open. May we seek his forgiveness, and may we have God's restoration, and may America thrive for years to come.
0: Well, what are your odds on there being some sort of a reversal or Spencer Pratt making it to the, you know, on the final ballot?
10: We're working on that one hard, and you see, you can give me the answer. Here's no question about this corruption, and he deserves to be on the ballot. Can we get it done quick enough before the election? I believe we can, but we're going to have to be, from the Washington level, pressing it every day, U.S. Attorney's Office. We're going to have to surround that place with as many attorneys as it takes and as many U.S. Marshals as necessary to ensure that those ballots are secured and that they're exposed, thrown out, that are corrupt, the right ones counted and restored, and the right people be promoted. The truth of the matter is, when that happens, you're going to probably find out that Pratt won by a long shot, just the ability to be on the ballot in November.
0: Yeah. Yeah, that's what I would think. I wouldn't be surprised if he even took first. But in our final minute or so, what's the status in Iran? Apparently they fired at each other and they agreed to stop now. Is that the case?
10: They fired Israel and Iran. They're still at it. Well, let's clarify. Iran's position is as part of the ceasefire and peace settlements. They've given up on nuclear weapons. In case you know that hasn't been out there, they have agreed no nuclear weapons. That is now one of our conditions that they have agreed to. They have agreed no terror. That is one of the things, and they've agreed to open up the Strait of Hormuz. We're still working on the fact that Iran wants to have some input along with Oman as to what are the rules and regulations for going through the Strait of Hormuz. And we're taking a position that's international waters. You don't get that ability. The war of the globe gets that ability, not you. Then the other part that they had was they said they wanted Israel to leave Lebanon alone, to cease and hostilities in Lebanon. Israel's position has been they still feel there are still Hezbollah there, and they're continuing their strikes and their military operations against Hezbollah. So Iran fired missiles into Israel to say that, hey, we still stand with Hezbollah. If you don't stop it, we're going to go after you. Israel returned fire. The president said, both of y'all knock it off because you're going to destroy our ceasefire. They have agreed to knock it off, but it's tenuous at best.
0: All right.
10: Hopefully what we're doing is by continuing to pick off. Well,
0: thank you, Michael. That is Michael Letts, InvestUSA.org. We'll be right back.
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0: 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I'm Jeremy Dayton, CRNTalk.com, Truth-Radio.com. You know, the headline for that, you know, LA mayoral race that I read, miracle in Los Angeles, third place finisher now getting first place in late ballots from areas with large homeless populations. Go figure. Guess a lot of homeless people are deciding to vote. Oh, when you're allowed to post up near a, you know, that's the irony. You know, they could maybe even make a believable, you know, charge that, yeah, the homeless people are voting. They have the right to vote. Because, you know, Nithya Rama, her policies allow them to stay wherever they want. But it's just so absurd. I lose my track of thought even trying to just understand how so many people can believe, you know, what is going on. Like, even more striking is that Rahman's most enthusiastic votes come from the Skid Row area. It's like, the dramatic shift has thrown new uncertainty into what had appeared to be a clear path to the November runoff for the former reality TV star Spencer Pratt. Just days ago, Pratt held a commanding lead over Rahman and looked firmly positioned to face Karen Bass in November. Bass remained in first place with 235,180 votes, or 34.8%. Pratt stood at 184,596, while Rahman surged to 177,102. That was just the Saturday after, but now she's ahead. I don't even understand. The story I'm reading right now has her slightly behind, but everything I've read is she's ahead because she's getting all these mail-in votes now from largely homeless populated cities, despite weak poll numbers, and some people are calling it a miracle. I guess when mankind can orchestrate miracles, I guess there could be truth to it. This other thing, though, with the HelloFresh. And HelloFresh, I remember my sister used to do it. I tried it. It's just sad. You don't know if these... I think a lot of these companies, they start up and they do so well and they get bought. And they get bought by the people who are behind all the major corporations. So it's all the same umbrella owner. And so it's not a surprise that they're pushing their agendas with this stuff. But HelloFresh had an unusual marketing push targeted at gay men for Pride Month, including tips for how to prepare for a hard night of you-know-what. That's right. In Daily Wire, they reported meal kit delivery giant HelloFresh. They're now facing backlash after publishing a Pride Month advertisement that many critics described as vulgar and unnecessarily sexual. The company, which delivers pre-proportioned ingredients, recipes, and cooking instructions directly to customers, posted the ad on the social media Thursday as part of its Pride Month marketing campaign. "We know that eating isn't always a top priority this month," the company wrote. "We respect that, but for those of you who are prepping, We have an extensive lineup of high-fiber recipes available. Happy Pride. The post is a reference to anal sex and preparation for sexual activity. The company further amplified the joke by using a suggestive promotional code from a commenter. Use code BOTTOMSUP for a Pride Month discount. You know, it's just people make jokes of it. They make light of it, and it makes it tougher and tougher to explain the danger in glorifying that type of lifestyle. That it is an abomination to God, but it's not any judgment from us. It's just simply God saying, that's not what I intended for you. I did not intend for man to lay with man. I did not intend for man to cut off his genitals and become a woman. There is a man and a woman in the triune of a wedding. Man, wife, God, Jesus at the top. Seek Jesus today. God bless.
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0: News this hour from Town Hall. I'm Jason Walker. The House has given a green light to a $70 billion ICE funding bill.
1: The $70 billion bill funds ICE through the rest of President Trump's term in office. The legislation cleared the House in a narrow 214 to 212 vote. The Senate approved the bill on Friday after weeks and weeks of roadblocks and delays. Democrats have refused to fund ICE and Border Patrol unless there are reforms. Laura Winters reporting.
0: Afghanistan says Pakistani airstrikes targeting that country have killed at least 13 people. 14 others have been wounded. And Kuwaiti air defenses opened fire Wednesday as the small Mideast nation came under attack from Iran. Tehran had said it targeted the nation to retaliate over American airstrikes earlier Wednesday morning. Part of that over the Army helicopter that went down near the Strait of Hormuz. The president says that the Iranians shot it down. A rowdy New York Knicks watch party turning extremely violent. A number of arrests and several cops have been hurt.
2: Police say one Game 3 event in Manhattan turned chaotic. Upset Knicks fans scaled light poles, pelted officers with objects, and ripped out street signs. President Trump's attendance at the game led police to close off a large area outside Madison Square Garden at 34th Street. Instead, about 7,000 people gathered at Bryant Park at 42nd Street. Again, while the party was mostly calm, some fans blocked traffic and refused to disperse. Police arrested 8 people and 13 others were issued criminal court summonses.
0: A Texas teenager who fatally stabbed a 17-year-old athlete has been found guilty of murder in Texas. He's also been sentenced to 35 years in prison. More on these stories, townhall.com.
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0: A federal appeals court raising concerns about Alabama's use of nitrogen gas for executions.
4: Alabama began using nitrogen gas as a means of execution in 2024. It involves strapping a respirator to the condemned person's face and replacing breathable air with pure nitrogen gas. Now, a federal appeals court has ruled the method needs more study as to whether it violates the constitutional ban on cruel and unusual punishment. Alabama's last one took more than 30 minutes to complete. The decision comes ahead of Jeffrey Lee's execution scheduled for Thursday. The appeals court stopped short of staying it, asking the judge to consider whether Lee's proposed alternative of a firing squad was feasible. I'm Ben Thomas.
0: And NASA revealing the crew of the Artemis 3 mission, though they will not be going directly to the moon. Breaking news and analysis, townhall.com. Markets Tuesday mostly lower. Here's Seth Soutell.
5: Another sudden turnaround in AI-related stocks sent Wall Street on another roller coaster ride. The S&P 500 fell 0.3% Tuesday. That came at the end of a volatile day that brought the index up as much as 1% and down as much as 2.3%. The Dow edged up 86 points. That's about 0.2%. The NASDAQ composite fell 1%. More drops in companies that sell computer chips and other building blocks of the AI boom sent major indexes lower. Advanced Micro Devices lost 3%. Broadcom fell 1.1%.
0: European Union regulators have ordered Meta platforms to restore access to WhatsApp for rival AI chatbot makers. That decision comes as the EU's Executive Commission investigates antitrust violations. Anonymous source says those troubles could be even going higher. More on these stories, townhall.com.
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9: And good to have you with us for this hour of America's sports talk show, Sports Byline. I'm Ron Barr. I'll tell you what's coming up in just a moment. 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Go ahead and click on it, and it allows you then to sign up absolutely free for any of the shows that you'd like to have sent to you as a podcast. So check it out. I mean, if you are following any of our shows this week in the AFL, the Video Game Review Show, Titillating Sports with Rick Peterson, or any of those shows, then all you have to do is sign up for it as far as a podcast, and it'll be sent to you automatically each time it plays on the Sports Byline Network, part of the new technology that we're facing here as we move forward. As many of you know, I was in Iraq and originated Sports Byline USA from Mosul in Iraq with the Stryker Brigade. It was one of the most life-enhancing experiences I have ever had, to spend time with our troops, men and women, over there in a combat situation over in Mosul. And so, therefore, this hour is going to be a very special hour, because in the studio with us is a young man by the name of Brandon Kessler. He was a sergeant with the United States Marines. He enlisted in the Marines in 1998. Upon informing his mother that he had enlisted, she took him and his brother, Jarrett, right out to the movies to see Saving Private Ryan. She was not too happy about it. And we're going to talk to him about what it meant being in the United States Marines, what the experience was in Iraq for him. Because in 1993, or 2003, I should say, when the war broke out, he was one of the first Marines to go into Iraq. And so we'll talk to him about that experience. But we'll also give you another perspective on it, because his mother, Bev Scott, is in the studio as well. And she says from the minute they were born, meaning the two boys, the first thing on her mind was them being drafted into the military service. So you can imagine how emotional it was for her. So we're ready to crank it up. Good to have you with us here on America's Sports Talk Show.
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9: This is America's Sports Talk Show, Sports Byline USA. Here's Ron Barr. I read a very interesting story in the newspaper recently. It was about a young man who really has had a very interesting life. Football was a big part of his life, and when he was trying to kind of find himself, he decided to join the Marine Corps, which didn't make his mom very happy. And the story went on to talk about, and one of the headlines was, a changed man returns from Iraq's front lines. Today he's fighting for yards with his college squad. And as many of you know, I've been over in Iraq taking Sports Byline over there, and I was just captured by this story. The young man's name is Brandon Kessler. His mom is Bev Scott, and she'll join us in just a second, but I wanted to spend some time with Brandon. Brandon, take me back to the early days of your family in football and how much it played a part in your early life.
22: Oh, man, it was huge. Started off by playing flag football. Was the quarterback and for the, I think our team name was the Packers. And the unique thing there, I used to call my own plays in the huddle. You know, pull out the hand and start drawing patterns on your hand. And we actually went to the Super Bowl, the flag football, the little league Super Bowl, 2 years in a row. And my mom used to always get all happy and tell her friends that Brandon calls his own plays in the huddle. The rest of the teams, their dads are running out there and organizing the offense and stuff. So then, that was a young age. I can't remember. She'll probably have a better idea of how old I was then. But that was young. And then I really wanted to strap on the pads at that young age. Once I got to about middle school, you go to school and all the older kids are wearing their jerseys to school and they look, real tough and all the girls are hanging around them. So, I wanted to be a part of that as well. So I did the Pop Warner thing for 2 years, was quarterback there as well. We were god awful, had no offensive line, and I got sacked a lot. But, then moving on to high school, I used to go to my older brother, his high school games, and then he went on to play at the junior college level and then ended up playing for Sonoma State.
9: Tell me about that day when you were about 6 years old and about your brother.
22: Oh, man, that was incredible. And actually, he read that article in the paper, And it was at Hayward Field. It was Las Lomas High School versus Hayward in the championship or semifinals of, you know, high school playoffs. And they lost, I believe. And I went on, took the field with my dad and went out there to him. And it was a frosty, you know, I think it was about November. And it was frost in the air. He comes over the sideline just completely covered in sweat, takes his helmet off. And there was just, you know, steam rising from his head. And it was just, and then like right behind him, there happened to be, you know, some of the big lights from the stadium. And it was just, it was like, he was like a god, you know. I'm like, oh my gosh. And, you know, from that day on, it was just, football was, you know, I loved it. It was just awesome.
1: And there was another thing that also influenced you greatly while you were in high school, and that was the return of a couple of guys to the campus that were Marines. They came back, and that was the other thing that left an impression upon.
22: Oh, yeah. It was actually after I had graduated from high school, three of my best friends joined the military, and I was currently enrolled at the local junior college with the rest of my friends. And they came back. I think right around. I came back on leave, had been done with boot camp, and, you know, everyone, I think one of them came back in their uniform, in their dress blues, and, I mean, it was just, it was incredible. You know, they just, the way they carried themselves, you know, the way the girls checked them out, you know, it was just, it was awesome, and, you know, from that day on, I, you know, kind of, my course kind of changed, and I wanted to be a Marine, so.
1: Yeah, and when you were in high school, you were not what you'd call the best of students. I mean, you just barely got by, in a sense. You did whatever you had to do, and you really kind of fought the system, did you not?
22: Oh, absolutely, absolutely. I despised school. I was horrible at it. You know, I was more worried about practice, socializing, you know, typical kid stuff. You know, I did not like school. And, you know, I mean, the only reason I... you know, did, and I didn't even get by. I mean, I can't even say I got by because I was on academic probation all the time, you know, constantly. My mom, it seemed like every other week, my mom was in the office with me and my coach and academic counselor, you know, and I had to have things signed by all my teachers saying that I was, you know, staying up to speed on my homework and everything. So, I was not a student.
1: And your mom wanted education and football for you, right?
22: Oh, well, she wanted education. She didn't. Football and sports, the rest of that came second. It was education.
1: Now, I've got to ask you this question because I think you know as well as I do. For a lot of parents, their kids playing sports is kind of an extension for themselves, in a sense. Your mom was the coach of your soccer team, won championships and everything. I mean, she was a jock. There was no doubt about that.
22: Oh, yeah. She did coach us, me and my little brother, our soccer team when we were younger. And, you know, she was, while we were playing sports, she was the, you know, sports boosters president. So she was there, you know, at an administrative level, you know, through our whole high school career as well. So, absolutely.
1: Education and sports, big to your mom, right?
22: Yes, absolutely.
1: Tell me about the day when you were out at Butte Community College, you came home, you threw down the binder, the black binder, and said, no more. I know what I want to do.
22: Yeah. I don't remember it as vividly as she does, but, to some degree, I do remember that, just more of a rebelling type thing. You know, I didn't want to go to school. I didn't want to go to Butte College, which at the time seemed like an extension of high school. I was hanging out at, you know, the same spot with the same people, and I didn't want to do that anymore, you know. And I just went to the recruiter and said, hey, what do you got for me? I want to fly. I want to be a helicopter. I want to do something with helicopters, and I want to shoot big guns. So what can you do for me? And he's, well, just so happens I got a spot for you, buddy. So I brought that information home and told mom that that's what I wanted to do. And she'll probably...
1: What was her reaction?
22: I think if I can remember correctly, it was more of a jaw-dropping experience for her, I think. I don't remember her saying much at first, but I think I remember, you know, she just kind of in a state of shock.
1: So. Well, let's give her a chance here. Bev Scott, the mother of Brandon Kessler, is with us in the studio. Bev, your side to that story.
2: Well, it's interesting. It was jaw-dropping, but it, and excuse me, because I have a little bit of a cold going on here in my throat. So my biggest thing with Brandon was, why the Marine Corps? Why? I was like, why do you have to pick the most, you know, the scariest of all? I'm not a military family. I don't know anything much about military, except that I know the Marines were first in, first out. And it was extremely frightening for me. It still frightens me to this day when I remember him walking in doing that.
1: What did you do with your two sons? You took them to the movies, right?
2: I took them to the movies. Saving Private Ryan was at the movie theater.
1: And the opening of that movie is pretty dramatic, first half hour.
2: Yeah, I mean, the whole thing. He doesn't even remember the impact that had on him. It was like, that wasn't a big deal. We just went to the movies. And I was just absolutely devastated. The first thing I did is I called his recruiter. And I said to his recruiter, I hope you have some time this afternoon because I'm coming for a visit. And my thing was, is I figured this guy took my son, sold him on, you know, this incredible career choice that he was going to make, that he decided on, and I wasn't on board. And so I just told him, you sold my son, now you need to sell me. Tell me what you told him to get him, you know, on your side, because I was dead set against it. And he really did explain it to me in a way that I had no idea that there was that much opportunity in the military for young men like Brandon, who had everything really going for them. They just needed some guidance.
1: Some direction.
2: Some
1: yeah.
2: direction.
1: Now, we might point out, this was what, 1998? Was it around
2: mm-hmm.
1: there? Yeah.
2: Mm-hmm.
1: So this was pre-9/11.
2: Oh, yeah.
1: And obviously 2003 when we went into Iraq and everything. And we only got a minute before we have to break here, Brandon, but what was it that drove you to the Marine Corps?
22: Because it's the best of the best. You know, it's America's 911. You hear all the sayings, you watch all the commercials, and it's all true. You want to be a part of the best. If I was going to do this, I didn't want to join something that was, a halfway, you know, military branch. I wanted to do it all. I wanted to go to the hardest boot camp, and I wanted to say that I did, you know, the hardest service there is.
1: Brandon Kessler is with us along with his mother, Bev Scott, and we're talking about this young man because he served his country, a sergeant in the United States Marines, served in Iraq. And are you still playing football, by the way?
22: Yes. Actually, we just finished our season, and I'm looking for a scholarship right now.
1: Okay. So we'll talk about that, but we're also going to talk about his experience in Iraq as well, because it certainly did change this young man, and it also changed his family in a great way. And I think it'll give you some insight as to what it was like to be a family with a son in Iraq during the invasion, and also how he came home and how it has changed him and how football is still a major part of his life. We'll do that as we continue across the country and around the world. We've got you on Sports Byline.
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5: Brandon Kessler and also Bev Scott are with us, and we're talking about this extraordinary young man who is currently playing football in college, but after serving, he's 26 years old as a sergeant in the United States Marines. Talk to me about boot camp with the United States Marines and what you expected and what it turned out to be.
6: Wow, I expected the worst, and it was surprisingly not as bad as I expected. It's all mental. It's, you know, they try and break you down mentally and then try and rebuild you the Marine Corps way. And if you accept that and if you understand where they're trying to come from and what they're trying to do and their goals, then you won't have a problem with it. Absolutely. And so I enjoyed it. I thought it was, you know, I thought it was great, to be honest.
5: Bev, did you send a boy off to the Marines and did you get a man back?
7: That's an understatement. Yeah. He was always a leader. Brandon was always in that leadership type role. He's my oldest son. I was a single parent for many, many years. And he always stepped up and tried to take care of things. And he was always a leader in sports. In everything he did, he was always in that leadership role. So I knew deep in my heart he'd play that role in the Marine Corps after educating myself about that branch of the service. But I had no idea that the level of sacrifice that he was going to have to make in his mind and what he was going to be up against during boot camp was just absolutely amazing. It just amazing the discipline and the what he had to do within himself to get through that.
5: You know what comes to my mind? I'm going to ask this question. I think you'll give me a very candid answer on it. Obviously, he struggled in high school for direction. You mentioned about he was looking for some direction. Did you ever think to yourself, what didn't I do that he is doing this? Is he trying to

0: What it did is it just brought us closer. It absolutely did the opposite to our family.
1: The football, the discipline of football, the teamwork of football. How did that factor into you and the discipline and the teamwork of the Marine Corps?
2: Are you talking about before or after? Before. Before it might have helped a little bit, but I think that's kind of why I was going in there, because I didn't structurally have the discipline for the things that I thought I needed them for. You know, the school, the sticking with a lot of things. You know, once you start something, as far as like the school or the hard things, the things you don't enjoy, you know, you need to complete them and stuff like that. And that's kind of why I went into the military. I went looking for that discipline, and that's what I tried to achieve, and I absolutely got it. And after the fact was the huge difference.
1: What is that difference?
2: I mean, it's what the military has brought to what the military has brought me on the football field is, oh my gosh. It's wow, I don't even know where to begin. I mean, it's huge. I mean, you train and you do all your training and the boot camp, and even once you get into the Fleet Marine Corps, it's all that training and everything, it helps you on the football field. You know,
1: observation for me on this.
2: Yeah, absolutely.
1: And that is, I wonder how you have no tolerance at all for people, teammates, that aren't willing, and you're shaking your head, yes, not willing to leave it all out on the field.
2: Oh, my gosh. It's funny that you should say that, because I think every single game the last 2 years that I played at the junior college level, I've said that before, and before the game, halftime, during the game, everything. And it seems, exactly, it seems so easy for me to do that, because, I've trained hard in the military, and I've experienced things in the military that, you never know what could happen. You might not wake up the next morning, so don't regret anything. Have no regrets. Leave it all on the field. Live each and every single day, not just necessarily football, but live each day to its fullest and try and reap all the benefits of every day you live.
1: Yeah, the other thing too, Brandon, is you strike me as like the great athlete, football player, baseball player, any of them, that they can't be good managers, because they have set such a high standard for themselves in the way they played, Hall of Fame player, that everybody doesn't do it up to their particular level. Do you have that problem on the football field?
2: I don't think I do of other people.
1: Your mom's nodding yes, by the way.
2: I don't feel that I do of other people. I think that I do of myself.
1: Okay.
2: I feel that I'm my hardest critic, and you'll hear a lot of people say that about themselves. But, I can tell you countless times I've gone into film this year, watched myself on film, and just disgusted, ready to get up and wondering what I'm doing on the field. And then my coach will come up and go, "Hey, man, you played awesome." And I'm, "What are you talking? Are you watching the same film I'm watching? I mean, look at me. Where am I?" So, I definitely think that I'm my hardest critic.
1: You do not accept mediocrity now, whereas you used to before.
2: Oh, absolutely.
1: Yeah, that's kind of. Let me ask you about the national anthem, because when you were a kid and you were playing it in high school, football and everything, how did you feel about the national anthem played before the game as compared to now that you've served your country and you're out there on the field before a football game and you hear the national anthem?
2: Oh, man. Before, it was just another song. It was just another, couple seconds, couple minutes before I had to play the game. It was just a ritual thing we had to do. Now it's that song that fires me up. Everyone, some people listening to hip hop or rap or, maybe a little AC/DC before they, take the field. For me, it's the national anthem. As soon as I hear that, it's game time. It's on. I'm turned up to a whole new level. It's motivation. It's everything.
1: Yeah. Bev, how about from your perspective, having been the mother of a Marine or being a mother of a Marine and having gone through this experience, does the national anthem have a different feel to you now?
0: At Brandon's very first football game in college, when he was obviously back from serving overseas, his girlfriend and I, my whole family, my parent, my mother, my sisters, the whole family, his fans, faithful following, sitting at his football game, and they started the national anthem. And Brandon,

0: They all take off their helmets. Brandon always stood at the very front of the side. All the teams lined up on the sidelines. He always put himself between himself and the flag. And I had never really paid that much attention that when the Marine Corps salutes, their hands are straight by their sides. And they're standing at attention with their hands by their sides. His girlfriend and I were watching this and looking at the flags, you know, singing the national anthem, and it seemed like simultaneously we both did a sideline down looking at Brandon standing on the side of the field, standing at attention. And it was an overwhelming experience to see my son down there. And from that point, the national anthem had changed while he was in the military, believe me, but at that point, it became something absolutely real to me, every word of it, and in a whole different level.
1: Brandon, what about your teammates and also those that you play against who happen to know that you served your country, that you were in Iraq? What type of reaction do they have to you?
2: First thing they like to say is, call me an old man. I am commonly referred to as the old man on the team. But, they tell me thanks every single day. You know, and I'm a captain on the team and not just carrying the label, but, you know, my experiences and them knowing that what I've been through, they automatically listen, you know, they don't, it's not just another teammate, you know, yapping at them or, you know, just another adult telling them to do something, you know, they listen to me and I think they're appreciative of what I've done they're great group of guys.
1: Yeah. The other thing, too, is that when I came back, and I was there a much shorter period of time than you were, I was different, and I don't mean changed, but it was hard for me to come back. Was it a little bit hard for you as well? Because of the comforts that we had here compared to what I endured and what you certainly endured more than I did.
2: Oh, you know, I don't think it was hard to come back. I mean, because we didn't have any of the comforts. So, you know, essentially, you come back to having all those comforts again, and I mean, you're much more appreciative because you take them for granted, because you've never been without them. And then when you're taken out of your everyday life, you know, the simple thing is toilet paper, you know, that definitely can change a man. And it changed me. And, in the sense that I was much more appreciative of the things that I had instead of the things that I didn't have.
1: Yeah. A lot of people said, well, for me, was it life-changing? I said, no, it was life-enhancing. And I think probably that's the way you're both shaking your heads, yes. This is a fascinating story. And in the next segment, I'm going to get into the Iraq aspect of this story, both from Bev Scott, Brandon's mother, and also from Brandon's standpoint, because it is really something that is very, very unique. And here is a young man that served his country and served his country in a big, big way. We'll take a break as we continue with more of you and Sports Byline.
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13: 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Here's Ron Barr.
1: Brandon Kessler is with us along with his mother, Bev Scott. And in this segment, we're going to talk about his experience in Iraq. And Brandon, you were on an aircraft carrier, were you not, of some type? And you were on the way home when 9/11 happened?
2: Yeah, I was on my way back from my first WestPac, my first deployment. We were on the USS Boxer, and we were, I think, 7 to 10 days away from home. We had just left Hawaii, and we're headed home. And we had a bunch of, it's called the Tiger Float, a bunch of parents, brothers, sisters, cousins, everyone you can think of. Our civilians are there with, you know, personnel that are just spent the last, you know, 6 months overseas. And we all of a sudden we were sitting in the mess hall, and the TVs popped on. The TVs never pop on unless, you know, they'll tell you the TVs are going to pop on the TVs, you know, special events. TVs pop on, and all of a sudden, you know, Peter Jennings is on the news, on the satellite news, and talking of attack on the U.S. And all you see is the Twin Towers smoking, and then you watch another jet come in, and you're hit one of them, and you're just thinking, I mean, I can remember sitting there with my buddies just like, is this real? Is this, you know, is this Saturday Night Live? Are they doing a gross sketch of something? They poking fun at something? What's going on here? And then, you know, the CEO of the ship comes over and, you know, tells us that there's been an attack on the U.S. and everyone just kind of, you know, is just quiet.
1: Bev, what did you think when it happened?
0: Oh, I just knew it was only a matter of time. It was one of those things that I remember when he came back, was home for a little while, went to Okinawa, Japan. He was heading out for another deployment. He was in Japan for a while, and he called me from Okinawa and said, well, Mom, got some good news and I got some bad news. The good news is I'm on my way home. I'll be there for a few weeks. The bad news is I'm on my way to Kuwait. And it was one of those things I just knew. You mean you just know that it's going to happen. And it was my worst nightmare. It's just one of those, you know, when your child goes into the military, it's what they go in for. And it was all coming, you know, it was all coming to life. And it was probably the hardest thing I've ever had to deal with in my life.
1: When you got into Kuwait, what was your first impression of that part of the world?
2: Well, it was actually my second time there. On my first deployment, when September 11th happened, we were actually at the same exact air base, Ali Asalem Air Base, but there were no tents.
1: I remember.
2: There was nothing. All there was the Air Force personnel there. And so, you know, I'd already knew what I was going to see when I got there. I didn't have any idea that it was going to be set up to the extent that it was set up, having all the tents, you know, British fighters, and I mean, the British were there, and it was huge. It was unreal. And I just remember looking out and just thinking to myself, wow, you know, this is it, you know? I mean, it was incredible.
1: Yeah. And when you went across the border into Iraq, what was the date? Was that in March 2003?
2: It was the day before or day after. Yeah, it was March 20th. March 20th.
1: And sure. Tell me about your unit and what you guys did.
2: Oh, HMLA 267. And we are a light attack helicopter squadron, Hueys and Cobras. And I was a crew chief on Hueys and a mechanic for both aircraft. As a crew chief, I was a door gunner, operated the 50, the Gal 17, which is the minigun, and the M240 we had from the side of the airplanes. And
1: I can tell you, in my Black Hawk, I want to thank the two ladies that I had that were in the door for me. That and those 50s, really, they sent a very loud message.
2: Oh, absolutely.
1: You had a scare. Tell us of that story about what happened when the helicopter went down and you thought it might have been involved with your son.
0: My husband and I hooked on to Fox News. Brandon was able to email me periodically during the course of his time over there. He had emailed me several weeks before this event occurred and told me, Mom, watch Fox News, watch Oliver North. He's embedded with my unit. And he was in my aircraft, and they were filming him from the aircraft. I was on the door gun, and et cetera, et cetera. And so we hooked on to Fox News 24/7. That was it. We were watching for Oliver North. We knew when his time segments were there. It was just, this is it. We're watching. And a few times we thought, oh my gosh, I think that's Brandon's Huey. I think that he was talking about HMLA 267 and referring to that in his broadcast. And so we kind of got the feeling of, wow, you know, maybe we just saw him on TV, or maybe we just saw his helicopter or something. Well, that was a couple of days prior to this happening. Oliver North came on the news, and I'll never forget it. It was noon on a Saturday. I had just made lunch for my husband and I were home. Came on, a special report, and had said that, and like I say, just a few days prior was when we thought we saw his aircraft. He was referring to his his unit. And he said, I'm coming to you, you know, from HMLA 267, and I just wanted to let you know that the aircraft that I broadcast from the other day, the Huey helicopter, has crashed. It went down. It was refueling, got caught in sand, crashed, and all the crew on board, you know, they died. And immediately, it was just, you know, you just know that was, I just knew that was Brandon. It's like, that's him. I mean, your mind just gets, it's indescribable where our minds went with that whole time, that 6 weeks that he was over there. But we were absolutely positive. And his girlfriend happened to be in town. She was going to school in Southern California, happened to be in town during that time that happened. A couple of other people heard the same thing. I had also shared with them, Oliver North, you know, watch his broadcast. He's with Brandon's unit. And so all this happened. And she ended up getting a phone call from a friend, came out to our house, came to the house. We sat down. I had called the American Red Cross. How do I contact my son? This is what happened. They gave me the 800 number, 1-800 Marine Casualties. We sat at the table, my husband, Rachel, and myself, called the 800 number holding hands. And I asked. The gentleman came on the phone. Can I help you, sir or ma'am? The way they're so absolutely proper. And I told him exactly what I had heard. And he said, can you please hold? He asked for his social security number, the unit, and we held. And it was the longest 60 seconds of my entire life. And he came back on and told me, your son was not in that aircraft. And, you know, that was just... Anyway, what it was.
1: Yeah, it had to be just overwhelming. When you finally called home and got them on the line and everything, or let them know, what was that like?
2: Well, we didn't, I didn't.
0: You didn't even get to call home.
2: No, I never called home. It was just via email, and email would be shut down periodically, just, you know, problems out in the desert. And, you know, security reasons, they would shut it down for periods of time. So, I had no idea what she was
1: going through.
2: Had no idea whatsoever.
1: I do know that I had a chance to be with the redeployment of the 125th Striker Brigade up at Fort Lewis, and one of the things that struck me so deeply was the Marines and certainly the Army had to take over that town and go door to door. They lost 45 men and women up there, and I was up there for the ceremony, and I looked on the faces of the families that had lost their sons, their husbands, and what have you, and it was very touching. And then the other thing that I will never, ever forget was on the parade ground when they invited the soldiers that had not rejoined their units yet because of being injured, and there was a young man in a wheelchair who was paraplegic, and there was another one who had lost his legs. And it touched me very, very deeply. You had an incident, too, where you lost somebody. What happened there?
2: Well, the instance my mom was talking about, that was one time. It was like our sister unit, you know, our two bases. We operated out of the same hangar, fixed airplanes together. When we went out and, you know, crew chiefs were kind of I don't want to take anything away from the grunts out there because those guys are hard as nails. But, you know, the crew chiefs are the so-called grunts of the air wing. You know, I mean, we get dirty, you know, where we're what have you. But so we kind of hung out together. Doesn't matter what units we were from. You know, we're all friends. We all went to school together. And when we heard news of you know, my buddy who was in that helicopter, was one of the crew chiefs, it was just, I mean, it was, you can't even explain it. That was one instance. And another one was the instance I think you're referring to in the paper that it talks about the one time we were, gosh, I can't even remember exactly where we were. It was southeast of Baghdad. It was just before, like a couple days before we had gone into Baghdad and actually, you know, the mass of troops had actually inserted into Baghdad, and we were on an airstrip, shut down for the night, waiting for further tasking from the unit we were supporting. They said, shut down, you know, go ahead and get some rest. So we go ahead and get some rest, and I think it was, you know, midnight or something like that. And I was used to sleep on top of the helicopter. I just, you know, felt safe up there. You know, if anything were to happen, you know, my rifle was right next to me. I just stand up, and I got a bird's eye view of anything. And so I think around 5 o'clock in the morning, the sun hadn't even peeked over the side. I hear a diesel engine from an LAV. Pedal to the metal. That thing's just screaming, just whining. And there's a guy who jumps up. He's coming over the top of an overpass, coming towards us, and he's yelling, "Start your engines! Start your engines!" And I'm thinking, you know, my pilots, my other crew chief is still sleeping in the bottom of the plane underneath me, and I wake up and I'm kind of like looking, you know, what's going on, you know? And they're coming right at us. And the only thing next to us are 246s, but they're half a mile down away from us. And so I start knocking on the windows of the pilots. "Hey, wake up. We got to start up. You know, somebody's coming at us." And these guys pull up, get out of the back of the LAV, and they got a guy in it's a poncho liner. They're holding him up. And pilots are in the front seat starting up the engines, and they have there's nobody doing CPR to him at the time, but you can see he's been shot, chest wound, and they ask us, "You guys know how to do CPR?" Both of us were trained, and so we did. Said, you know, do CPR, take him somewhere. I mean, these guys were,
1: yeah.
2: His best friends didn't know how to, you know, they don't know how to talk about it, you know, but take him somewhere. Get him help.
1: How does that affect young men that are in their 20s? I just wonder from your perspective as you reflect back on it now, Brandon.
2: Oh, man. I don't know. I'm still kind of dealing with it. Just it's odd because I had known the guy. We went over on the same exact boat, the Pearl Harbor, had seen him on the chow lines, you know, He was a member of First LAR Weapons Company. And, you know, so I'd seen him around, and then to have him laying in my bird still, you know, it's one of those things you can't, I don't know, you can't really, words can't explain it.
1: Yeah.
2: It's different.
1: Bev, you got your son back, and you got him back whole, emotionally, physically, and everything. And yet, I know that you share probably with a lot of parents, a lot of families, those that lost. And because your son shared the experience, I'm sure you share the loss with them, don't you?
0: Oh, absolutely. I mean, as I was telling that story about calling the Marine hotline, at the same time, I felt such a sense of relief. You still feel it's so hard to explain that feeling, because it's like, no, I'm going to celebrate here. Somebody lost their son, their husband, their brother, their father. Somebody lost, four people went in that. And somebody out there right now is absolutely devastated. And it was extremely hard to feel at peace over the fact that Brandon wasn't on that aircraft.
1: I want to thank you both for sharing the story, for being so candid with me and being so open. I think it's a story that has to be told, particularly at this time, so that people can understand there's a human side to it. And also, there was a sports angle to this, too, as well. Thank you both very much for coming in. Brandon, Bev, I appreciate it.
2: Thank you very much.
0: Thank you.
1: We'll take a break. A very unusual story, and I hope you enjoyed it as well. Brandon Kessler and his mom, Bev Scott. We continue with more of you and Sports Byline.
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1: Again, Brandon Kessler and Bev Scott, mother and son, in the studio with us this hour. A very inspirational story from a young man who served his country and also enjoyed very much playing sports. And his mother would coach his soccer team of 5 and 6 year olds in order to make sure the boys never suffered from not having a father figure in the house. And for his high school yearbook, each student was asked to describe his or her experiences in one word, and Brandon chose the word irrelevant. I don't think so. Guests on Sports Byline received Tiger Woods' PGA Tour from EA Sports. Tiger Woods is on a mission to prove he's the greatest golfer of any era, and only you can stop him. Are you up to that challenge? Tiger Woods' PGA Tour from EA Sports. If it's in the game, it's in the game.
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0: news this hour from Town Hall. I'm Jason Walker. Kuwaiti air defense teams opening fire Wednesday after coming under an attack from Iran. Tehran does say it did target that nation to retaliate over American airstrikes earlier in the day. Iran also claimed attacks targeting Bahrain and Jordan. United States responding after President Trump says Iran took care of that American Apache helicopter, blowing it out of the sky.
1: The United States has launched strikes against Iranian targets after President Trump said Iran shot down an American Apache helicopter near the Strait of Hormuz. U.S. Central Command describes the operation as a self-defense response. President Trump says both pilots are safe. The strikes come as the White House weighs its next steps toward Iran, following what the president described earlier as progress in ongoing negotiations. Willie Nelson, the White House.
0: Wisconsin Republican Senator Ron Johnson tells the Salem Radio Network this week, parents were misled about the safety of giving COVID vaccines to their children.
2: Can you imagine being a parent who listened to Peter Marks and Anthony Fauci and President Biden, you know, say this is a pandemic of the unvaccinated, the adverse events are rare and mild, and so you listen to all that, and then you had your child vaccinated because you didn't want that child to get COVID and then pass on to their grandparent and kill their grandparent, because that's what they're being told.
0: Johnson adding FDA studies and data were flawed from the very beginning in 2021 in terms of COVID vaccine safety for youngsters. Texas teenager who fatally stabbed a 17-year-old athlete at a track meet has been found guilty of murder. Carmelo Anthony also sentenced to 35 years in prison. More on these stories, townhall.com.
3: 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Dial pound 250, say Mike Rowe. That's pound 250, say Mike Rowe. And happy birthday to us.
0: Federal health regulators signing off on the first new sunscreen ingredient in a quarter century.
4: The announcement by the Food and Drug Administration will give Americans access to a skin-protecting chemical long used in Europe. One the FDA says meets the agency's standards for protecting from dangerous sun rays while causing little irritation. It will initially be sold in the U.S. under the brand name Parcel Shield. Efforts to introduce new sunscreen products have long been delayed by the FDA's bureaucratic system for updating its list of safe drug ingredients. Bob Agner reporting.
0: After complaints about poor service at the Social Security Administration, the commissioner says things are getting better. Frank Bisignano is facing tough questions on Capitol Hill about the agency's customer service. He plans to tout a 75% reduction in phone wait times. Breaking news and analysis, townhall.com. As the Kremlin continues sending drones and missiles into civilian areas in Kyiv and other cities, Ukrainian President Volodymyr Zelensky calls for much greater pressure on Russia and stronger Europe and U.S. roles in peace talks. More on the story from Charles de Ledesma.
5: Volodymyr Zelensky is calling for more pressure to be put on Russia to bring Moscow onto a diplomatic track, and he's emphasizing the need for Europe to have a strong position at the negotiating table. Ukraine's leader also hopes the U.S. will be on board too. Europe needs a real and strong voice in negotiations, and to be among those who will make decisions. America is ready to actively join the diplomatic processes. He says he already discussed this yesterday with representatives of the U.S. President. His visit to Estonia comes amid friction over Ukrainian drones straying into the region in recent months. I'm Charles de Ledesma.
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10: 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And if you want to read reviews from Patrick and some of the other guys that are on the air here at Sports Byline that play those sports video games all the time, all you have to do is go to sportsbyline.com and go to our video game review corner. Going to be talking football this hour. Two guys, one of them in the Hall of Fame, the other one just may make it, because he was one of the most prolific NFL place kickers ever. I'm talking about Morten Andersen, who played 23 seasons in the NFL, 13 of those 23 with the Saints, 6 with the Falcons. He played with the Giants, the Chiefs, and the Vikings as well. And really, if you take a look at what his consistency rate was, it's just amazing. He has already broken a George Blanda record by appearing in the most games, 354. And has been selected, or was selected, to an NFL record 7 Pro Bowls, the most by a kicker in league history. And he was a student in Denmark. He was a gymnast and also a long jumper, and barely missed making as a member of the Danish junior national soccer team. And he first visited the United States in 1977 as an exchange student, and he first kicked a football on a whim in high school, and he went on to have a 23-year career in the National Football League. So we'll spend a little bit of time with Morten Andersen, and then right after that, Elvin Bethea, the Hall of Famer, will drop by because he's written a book about his career and his life called Smash Mouth, My Football Journey from Trenton to Canton. And I've got to tell you, this is a guy that has a personal story that is amazing. He was the first of 9 children. They didn't have running water, so instead they had outhouses, and his family was so poor that they would buy their Christmas tree on Christmas Eve because the vendors would mark them down. And says to this day, he still associates Christmas with that poverty. So again, we're going to be talking with Morten Andersen, and then right after that, Hall of Famer Elvin Bethea. We're ready to crank it up with you on Sports Byline.
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10: Morton Anderson joining us on Sports Byline, the former NFL place kicker who played 23 seasons in the NFL, 13 of those with the Saints, and then with stops at the Falcons, the Giants, also the Chiefs and the Vikings. And he broke the George Blanda record by appearing in the most games. Blanda's record was 340 games. And for Morton Anderson, 354 games. When you started out, did you ever think that you'd be in the NFL as long as you have been?
25: No, it was never my goal. I was happy to make it through the first year, to be honest with you, down in New Orleans. I had a dismal preseason my rookie year, and Bump Phillips was patient with me, and I was able to get a little more consistent. We had a strike that year, so there wasn't a lot of games played, and it gave me an opportunity to mature a little bit, and 1983, my second year, was a really good year, and then it just took off from there. So I had no ambition to play as long as I did, but I think what kept driving me was just a love for the game and for kicking and knowing that I could make a difference, not only on the field, but through my experiences in the National Football League, make a difference to a lot of people off the field as well.
10: You know, your perspective of professional football is obviously a little bit different because you come from a different culture, being Danish. And I'm just wondering, when you thought about professional football growing up, when you did know about it, what was it that you thought about the game?
25: I didn't know about it, actually, till I came here as
10: right.
25: an exchange student. I was 17 years old, and I was introduced to the game by my host brother, the family I stayed with, and they needed a place kicker on their team. I had some soccer background, and really had more interest in playing soccer, but the high school team didn't have a soccer program, and so they convinced me to go out for the team. And I remember sitting there in the stands at the Jamboree game, a preseason game, and watching the center and the quarterback exchange and thinking, boy, I don't want to be any of those guys. This guy's bent over, the other guy's behind him, his hands are between the guy's legs. I don't want to be any of those two guys. I hope I'm, you know, I can do something else here. So when they told me I was just going to put my left foot to the ball, it It relaxed me a little bit, but it's been a great ride.
10: When you take a look at how successful you have been, why do you think you've been as proficient as you have been? I've got a theory on that, but I want to hear what you have to say about it first of all.
25: I think I had a pretty relaxed sort of, since I didn't grow up with the sport, I never really paid a lot of attention to the perceived pressures of the position. And I think once I learned my skill, obviously I had a lot of help through high school and college. A lot of people helped me. I had good people around me. But I think mentally I was able to sort of just take one kick at a time and let my skill take over and just go out and really enjoy Sundays. And then as I matured, I think I got into more of a regimented off-season program. I really got into the mental, the visualization. I started working my mental approach a lot, and it really, really sharpened me, and it took me to another level, I think, around 1989, 1990. And then it just really, I think I blossomed from there, and it really, really had a pretty good run there for about 10, 15 years in a row there.
10: So my observation on it is that I think because of your background culturally, being Danish, that you were kind of low-key, you were kind of easygoing about things. You let things happen naturally. You weren't kind of hyped like maybe a lot of people that were steeped in football tradition. And the other thing is that technically you were so solid that you had confidence in your capabilities.
25: I think that's true. But I also think that a good portion of hard work came had to come my way and good people around me. You got to have that. The field goal operation's got to be three people. I mean, and you got to have the protection, obviously. Got to have the good snap, and you got to have a good hold. And I think I was very blessed to have great people at those positions to put the ball. So all I had to do was swing my leg. But I agree with you. I think I did have some natural skill that I brought that came with me from soccer, and that helped me.
10: Morton Anderson played 23 years in the National Football League and one of the most successful kickers ever in the history of the game with us and you on Sports Byline. Morton, when I was talking to Daryl Green one time, a very successful defensive back, I asked him, what was the greatest attribute a defensive back could have? And he said something that I think probably applies to place kickers as well. He said, a short memory.
25: Well, that is true. I mean, you have to have a one-kick mentality, and I think what I have taken with me through the years is that you just have to sort of, when the kick leaves your foot, it leaves your mind, and that's kind of the mantra I live by. And you're never as bad as they say you are, and you're never as great as they say you are. You just stay objective. And I look at my game very objectively. I look at film, and I analyze myself. I have all kinds of checks and balances that I go through on every single kick, and it is what it is. You know, there's really not a gray area. In a place kicking, it's either good or it's not. And so I learned from things. I learned from the video, and I take a very workmanlike approach to it. But the short memory is probably always a good idea. But I also want to learn from my mistake, and I don't want to be scared to make mistakes. And I think failing in professional sports is important from the standpoint that it is so distasteful that you don't want to do it a lot, and so it just motivates you to really, really be successful and to do the things right. And that's what has driven me over the years.
10: Yeah, it's interesting you say that, because I remember a conversation I had with Michael Jordan one time. He said the greatest motivating factor he ever had was the fear of failure, and I found that to be the case, certainly, with a lot of professional athletes. Let me ask you how you as a place kicker or any place kicker deals with the fact that this game could come down to a win or a loss by what you do in the final seconds of a game, and after your teammates have been out there, you know, killing themselves for maybe 59 minutes and 50 yeah. seconds, and it doesn't go your way. How does one live with that during the course of the week? How do you look at your teammates in the face, knowing what rides on everything game to game?
25: Well, my approach to my job was always that I was a football player number one, and I was an integral part of the team. And I made sure my teammates and coaches understood that I wasn't a flaky individual, that I was a team player, that the team came first in my eyes, that I was involved in the team, that I was willing to help in any way I could. Having said that, that brings a certain amount. And then when you perform on the field, I think it gives you a certain amount of credibility and respect with your organization. And so if they find that you're a solid, solid guy, if there comes a situation at the end of the game where you know, you for some reason you don't get it done, hey, they're going to understand because, and I've never had a situation, I've had very few, you know, situations at the end of the game where I didn't make it. I've had a few, but I never had a guy come up to me, a teammate come up to me and say, man, you know, you killed us today, you lost the game. It was more like, you know, hey, Morton, you know, we all make mistakes because there are a lot of things that happen during the course of a football game that can win and lose a game. And unfortunately or fortunately for us, however you want to look at it, it is polarized, it's magnified when we don't make it at the end. But that's the nature of the job. But I think if you're a team player and people, your teammates understand that, they're not going to throw you under the bus.
10: Something I've always wanted to ask a place kicker, and certainly with your great success, you're the perfect person to ask this question of, Morton, and that is that I know the players, the successful ones, watch an awful lot of videotape about the players they'll be playing against or in their position. Having said that, let me ask you about whether you ever studied the dynamics, the airflow of certain stadiums to get comfortable with what the conditions might be that you'd have to kick under, because sometimes you're kicking indoors where it's very controlled. Other times you may be playing in a stadium like the old Cleveland Stadium where you are right there on the lake, the wind is blowing off of it, and of course the dynamics of playing in September are a lot different than playing maybe in Green Bay in December or even early January.
25: I paid attention to the elements, but I didn't let them control my preparation, meaning that I played in every National Football League stadium through the years. Some of them are no longer with us, and there's a certain thing that you have to be consistent with, and that is your pre-kick routine and how you set up for it and how you approach it.
10: But as a guy that has sitting on the sideline for maybe a large portion of the game, you've had a chance to observe this game for a long time. What is the beauty of this game that you like?
25: Well, it's a game that's made for television, I think. It's a game that flows pretty well. I enjoy watching it. You're watching the best athletes in the world. The NBA has great athletes as well, but I think it's just it's a beautiful game. It's a very strategic game. It's entertaining. It's a chess match, and it's personnel versus personnel in different situations, and plugging them in at the right times, and working people's weaknesses and to your strengths. It's just the flow of the game I enjoy, the personalities I enjoy, and the great athleticism that's displayed every Sunday is just fantastic. I feel very fortunate to have been a small part of it.
10: Morton, I tell you, I've really enjoyed watching you play the game, and continued good luck to you. Come back and visit with us again here on Sports Byline.
25: You bet. I appreciate you having me on.
10: Morton Anderson, NFL place kicker, 23 years in the NFL. First 13, of course, with the New Orleans Saints, and then had stops with the Falcons, the Giants, the Chiefs, and the Vikings. I thought it was very interesting what he had to say about kicking under certain circumstances. We continue with more of you in Sports Byline.
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10: Nice to have Elvin Bethea with us, the Hall of Fame defensive end who played 16 seasons of professional football, all of those with the Oilers, and the Oilers have retired his jersey number. And, of course, the Oilers moving off to Tennessee where they became the Titans. He played in 135 consecutive games, and also he was selected to 8 Pro Bowls, and he's written a book called Smash Mouth. You know, I wrote this book in the title, Elvin. I thought to myself, how appropriate for somebody like you? Was it easy to come up with a name like this?
25: Well, it was easy for my friend, Mark Adams, who was my manager, and I wanted to put in the name from the chicken house to the hall, which I grew up on a chicken farm where my parents raised chickens, and I said that would be just the right title. He said, "No, we want smash them out because that time period, the way football was played, and it was just a different era of football."
10: You know, when you think back on your career and on your life, I mean, in those private moments, what are the thoughts that Elvin Bethea has about how far he's come and where he is?
25: Oh, God, that's the scary part. I look back even today as we speak and say, just to see how far I came from and where I came from and the difficulties, the ups and downs from high school to college and then to the pros. And I think I had a hell of a ride. And as many other people, I'm sure, that have written books and just tell the real personal experiences. I mean, just the real thing, nothing pulled back. Just tell it like it is or tell it like it was.
10: Yeah, before I get into the story of Elvin Bethea, why do you think you made it? Because, I mean, there was every reason in the world for you not to make it.
25: I think there were so many things against me. I think that's what I guess is my attitude, always trying to be better than yesterday, and that's what I always tell the kids whenever I speak to them. I wanted to be one step better than yesterday, one tackle better than, and that was my attitude, and I think that I got that for a party from my parents, and then when I went to college, and it was always I had to be better than it was the day before, and that was the attitude. I think that's the biggest thing. I had an attitude, a positive attitude, that I wanted to be somebody.
10: Let's go back to the beginning, the Bethea family, children.

0: And I think I found out what hard work was then. And then as I progressed in life, things that were difficult, I found out you had to work hard for them.
1: You know what's interesting, Elvin, is I listen here and listen to you talk about that. I guess at some point you got to the point where you said, you know, I'm really glad it happened the way it did, because it really gave you a foundation for hard work. And really nothing was ever as hard as it was when you were a child having to do all the things that you had to do just to exist, was it?
0: No, I think this was the foundation building part of my life. The hard things, the things that I didn't want to do, but you had to do them. And then just like in life, there's a lot of things that that people face and don't want to do them, but they have to. But in the end, they say, hey, look back and say, hey, it wasn't as bad as I thought. And this was my foundation from my mother to my college. And in college, I had a coach that would, Coach Hornsby Howell, and he is still alive, and he was my presenter. And the way he developed me and honed me and did everything possible to make to go down that right road. And that was the thing. I'm honestly glad I went through what I went through. A lot of people said, no, I wouldn't do that again. Yes, I would. I would do it all over again with not even in a heartbeat. But this was the way of growing up back in the early years when I was growing up. And this is the way it was. It was cut and dry. And either you were going to do this or you weren't going to succeed in anything.
1: You did not have running water in the house. You lived in poverty. You had an outhouse. And your dad, besides doing construction, also was a numbers runner for the local mob. How did a guy like you not go down the wrong road?
0: Well, I think it was for what I was doing. I mean, at that time, you think it's nothing, but that was survival back then. You're talking about the 50s and 60s. This was about part of survival. And my father, he dug ditches. He had a junkyard. I worked in the junkyard, and each summer I did construction with him. I'd go and set in with the those day laborers. He had me sitting in there with him, and when I finished all of that in my high school, my last year in high school, I worked in a construction company, and I said, this is not what I plan to do in my life. And I think all of these things that happened to me, it forced me to do something else, seeing what my parents had gone through and trying to keep the family together. And I think this is the things, the structure things that people see, that you look back and say, hey, it looked bad, but it wasn't as bad as it was.
1: What was Christmas like in the Buffet family?
0: I wrote in there, very poor. That's with about 10 different O's, 10 O's on there. And the typical Christmas was not like everybody else. All the other kids on Christmas Day, I see my friends, they've got new skates, they've got sleds and other things, bikes, but that was not us. Whatever my parents could afford, I got to give them today, whatever they could afford, they did a good job. And, you know, as I put in the book, in order for us to get a tree, Christmas tree, we'd have to wait until, my mother would wait until the 9 or 10 o'clock at night to go get our tree. And by then it was down to about $5, so now we had Christmas. But the tinsel and all the other lights, as I put in the book, the lights to put on it, it was not the fashionable Christmas as we see today. And my kids still, as I put in the book also, my kids still call me the Grinch. I'm not a Christmas person.
1: I know. You still associate with it poverty. I know that. Were there some things along the way in your childhood, Elvin, in which you came to a crossroads in your life that you could have gone one way or the other? And if so, what were those circumstances, and what kept you from going one direction or the other?
0: Well, I'm glad you asked that, because as of today, you see kids going, great kids with that good talent, good athletes, and they wind up, and you see them in the paper, they went with their buddies, they went out drinking, or someone got shot, or something happened. And back then, I had a lot of friends, and the things that they were doing, and I could see that a lot of them were going down the wrong path. And right now, to this day, many of them are either in jail or shot or dead. And that was not me. I guess because my mother and parents, they kept an eye on me. And at the same time, I think that's what pushed me over into the hard work at home. First, it was the thing that pushed me home, pushed me into sports. Coming home, my father, every day you had to do something. You had to do the chores. You had to feed the chickens. You had to go get water for the bathrooms. And these things were the things that I think, you know, looking at my surroundings, the people that the friends that I had and what they were doing, and I could see, hey, I'm not going that way because I wanted to be somebody. I wanted to do something other than just be a follower. I wanted to be a leader, and I guess myself, I just concentrate on what I wanted to do.
1: What was the worst thing you ever did as a kid then?
0: Oh, God, I think broke out someone's window. nothing about stealing cars, or we might have went to the pumpkin patch and stole some pumpkins, or the corn patch and stole back in New Jersey. But it was nothing, you know, really out, just outward, like, as you see today in the kids that are going, what they're going through today. And like I said, I think I guided myself to sports, and I figured that was a way out, not knowing the end result as it is today.
1: How did you deal, and we got about a minute left here before we have to break, but how did you deal with the racial insensitivity that existed at that particular time?
0: Well, back then, you know, you being young, I had a lot of kids that were Italian, were Polish, were Irish, and that's what, back in Trenton, that was it. I went to high school that was basically very multicultural, and dealing at that time, all you want to do was just play sports and be with your friends. But the as far as the negative side of it, as far as the human side of it, of people didn't like each other. You didn't see, if you were young, all I was concerned about was playing sports. But back then, but as I went into college, it turned, because I went to a southern school down in North Carolina, and you could see the racial turnaround on what people were as they were in that area.
1: Was that hard to deal with?
0: That was hard to deal with, especially in the, as I put in the books, the years that we had the armored guards come over in the 1960, I think it was 64, 65, and 1964, when I was leaving school, 1968, and we had the armed guards come on campus shooting at us and shooting up our dorms. And that was, you knew you were there, even traveling. I mean, we couldn't stop at a hotel.
1: Elvin, hold on just a second. I want to continue this story, but I got to take a break here. We're talking with the Hall of Fame defensive end, Elvin Bethea, who played 16 seasons of professional football, all with the Houston Oilers, and they have retired his jersey. We continue with more of you and America's Sports Talk Show.
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1: Alvin Bethea has joined us here on Sports Byline. And again, check out this book. It's a great title. It's called Smash Mouth, My Football Journey from Trenton to Canton, Ohio. Let's talk about football in your life. Talk to me about how it came into your life and when it really became important to you. And when you thought you could become something special with football?
0: Well, the joke was, as I put in the book, that I went out for football because a buddy of mine. I just followed him. We were good friends, and he claimed he knew what football was and how to play it. And we went out from junior high to first practice at high school in ninth grade, and my 10th grade. And I just went. I had no idea, because back then all the kids in New Jersey could only play soccer. So I went out for football and then had no idea what football was, none whatsoever. Never seen a game until my senior year in high school. Never seen a pro game, live right in New Jersey, right between New York Giants and the Philadelphia Eagles. Never seen a game. After I went through high school and turned out to be, it was either track or football. And football, I got a scholarship for track and football at North Carolina, and that's when things started to turn. I started to see players back in the 60s get drafted, and I thought that was the neatest thing there was. Two of my players from college, they got drafted, and I said, well, and I see they came back with their nice cars and campus and had all the girls hanging around them, and I said, that's what I want to be. So the last year in college, I decided, maybe I might have played well enough, played four different positions in college, and things happened. And the scouts would come in, I'm saying, watching the other players who were in front of me, the years in front of me, and I said, maybe football might be a chance. I seen him, like I said, making come back with money and new cars. I said, might be an out for me.
1: When you got drafted by the Oilers, did you know much about that organization?
0: I had no idea. I had no idea who the hell the Oilers were. They said the Houston Oilers, and because the fact is that the Dallas Cowboys were scouting our team quite often in Greensboro, and because of other players that were there, I'd never even thought that I would even be looked at. But the thing was, the Dallas Cowboys said they were going to draft me number one, and I heard of the Dallas Cowboys, but not a Houston Oilers. I had no idea where Houston would be. But when they drafted me, I said, "Well, who are the Houston Oilers? Well, I don't care. If it's a team, I'm going." So that was the greatest thing that happened. But it's to me, and was going into pro football, that and then the end result is, you know, the Hall of Fame, which is I still can't believe it.
1: 1968, the year you went into the NFL, right, Alvin?
0: Yes, sir, 1968.
1: Now, for a short time in 68, because that was an Olympic year, you considered not playing football, did you not?
0: Yes, correct.
1: And what were you going to do then?
0: That was the year I was there. I was a shot putter, and I was ranked pretty high in the nation at the time. And my competition that I faced, I would meet them quite often in different than big meets. And I had was it the Olympics, 1968 Olympics, which were in
1: Mexico City.
0: Yeah, Mexico City, and I just knew I had a shot at it because I was doing so well in the shot put. But this was my claim to fame. This is what all my bread and butter was. This is all the notoriety in high school was, because I was the big king there of the shot put back in New Jersey, and I think the record still stands for the school. But that 68 in college, I was going pretty good, pretty decent, and I thought I had a chance to go to the Olympics. But I looked at either a gold or a silver medal or bronze medal or $15,000. That was the contract that was offered to me. And I said, well, my father hadn't seen $15,000 at one time in his lifetime, I don't think. So that was the deciding factor that I'm not going to the Olympics.
1: What was football like in those first couple of years for you? Because you say in the book, for 2 years early in your career, you took pep pills, amphetamines, before every game, and that the first time I took a pep pill, it relaxed me.
0: Oh. It did more than relax you. It got your motor going. And how that started, when on the pep pills, and I'm glad you opened it up like that. I had one guy says, well, your book is like sex and drugs. I said, no, it's not like sex and drugs. He said, well, it'll sell better than. I said, no. Back in when I went into the pros, that was the thing. The coaches, I know the owners, I mean, I don't say owners, the players at that time, the trainer. And I remembered one game going out after really, I guess about the first game, that I had no idea what a pep pill was. I came fresh out of college. We were told not to even drink Coca-Colas or eat peanuts because it would cut your wind. And I just wanted to be that perfect athlete like I was in college. And we played a game at the Saints. We were going back out for the beginning of the game, and the trainer yelled at everybody, make sure you get your pep pills. And I had no idea what the pep pills were, and here was this little vial with all these little, they've got all types of names from beans and everything else. And I said, well, let me try one. And then you're talking about get you going. It got you going. And I did that for about a year, and I said, when I went in, I was weighing 250. At the end of the year, I was down to 235. And I said, this is not the way to go. But that was the thing in the NFL back then. That was the OAFL, NFL. And we had one thing we always said, hey, if you're not taking the guy across the on the other side of that 50, he's taking them. And this was part of it. I was one of those to quickly back off because I didn't see, I saw him, I was losing weight, and I didn't know how it was going to affect me down the road.
1: You played with some great players defensively during that era, and certainly one of them was Deacon Jones. Deacon, the Minister of Defense, you ask him a question, he'll give you any answer. I want to share with you, he was on with me, and of course a fellow Hall of Famer of yours, Elvin, and I asked him about quarterbacks. Are they overprotected? And here's what Deacon told me.
13: That upsets me more than anything, because I think that when you play football, any man, I don't care who he is or what position he plays, he has to be treated as one of 11 guys. And, I mean, he should, I don't care how you build him up and make him, because the game is what make every individual in it. And I don't think that to give any protection to anybody, it should be, you hit me, I hit you. You knock me down, I knock you down. That's the way this game should always remain. And I'm very scared when you start protecting somebody because you leave somebody exposed when you do that.
0: Yes, that's my Deacon. Deacon Jones, I can honestly say, he was my idol. He was the model that I wanted to be like. The head slap, I came in with the head slap because Deacon Jones, that was the guy that I wanted to emulate so bad. And to go into the Hall of Fame and then meet him personally, I mean, I played in Pro Bowls together against him, but not facing him because we're both on defense. But Deacon tells it like it is, and I agree with him. I totally and soundly agree with him. And the game has, you can't touch the guy. You if you hit him, and even if you're shoulder tackling, you're going to get that big flag and the $75,000 fine. If that's the case, put it on everyone. You can't clip, cannot clip a guy. You cannot leg whip a guy. That's all I got while I was playing from a lot of offensive tackles. And I see the game. I watch it during the playoffs, and not a game during the regular season. But they're making a whole lot of things. Now they've got defensive holding. I just saw in a game. I said, what is defensive holding? So I think they're putting too much stipulations on the game, and I understand they wanted to make it for the fans. They want to make it a more positive game. They want more points on the board. They want to see receivers catch the ball, and where in the old days you can knock the guy's head off right on the or you use a what we used to call a clothesline. Guy come too close to you, just take his neck off. That's the way football should be played.
1: Let's talk about a couple of those offensive linemen that are also kind of mates of yours in the Hall of Fame that were on the other side of the line. I want to get your thoughts about playing against them, Anthony Munoz and Bob Brown.
0: Damn great blockers, great drive blockers, great pass protectors. And Munoz, when he first came in, I think it was my last 2 years I was leaving the game, and we had some very good battles, and He was very tough, and I tell him that to his face, that, hey, he was one of the best that I've faced and the whole time I was there, even though I was going out there my last 2 years that I was playing against him. But he was one hell of a blocker and pass. And going to Bob Brown, I didn't want to go on the left side. I did anything I could not to go. Toady Smith wanted me to play. We were going to play Oakland 1 week, and Toady Smith got his foot. I think he had a turf tour or something, and he wanted me to play the left side. And I told him no, because I went over there on Friday and practice, and we said Bob Brown. I said no, I think I better go back because it's a little awkward over here. So Bob Brown, he deserved what he got as being in the Hall of Fame. He was ferocious. Have you ever seen any sounds?
1: You certainly did play against some great quarterbacks then, and I think of the Houston Oilers battles against the Pittsburgh Steelers when the Steelers were dominating, of course. Back in the 70s, you played against Terry Bradshaw. You played against Franco Harris. What about Bradshaw as a quarterback?
0: You know, Bradshaw, you know, all the hype about and all the things, you statements you see in the papers about how he was a dumb quarterback. You never played. If you never played against him, you wouldn't know him. The guy was smart enough to beat us for every year, and I mean a number of games out of all the years that we played him. The guy, I loved his toughness. And he came into the game, and you knew your hands were going to be full. He played the game smart, and he had a lot of talent that he could throw to. And the running backs, you couldn't get any better than that. Franco and the rest of them that were back there, he had a complete game. And they say that the guy was dumb, and I am saying no, he wasn't. He showed it on the field that he was a field general, and he could get things done.
1: Before I let you loose, I've got to ask you about a story. We got a couple minutes here left. You went on a care trip through the Andes, and you and some of the other NFL players, you talk about it in the book, you ate guinea pigs instead of offending the locals.
0: Well, the worst part is that when we went to the Indians, Inca Indians, well, Incas, I think they were the cousins, we were at the top of the Andes, we couldn't drink the water. We had to drink beer the whole time. We brought our water and beer with us. That was the safest thing that we found. It was just like a six-hour trip up to the Andes, top of the first village that we visited in. And we got there, and there's these guinea pigs, and we saw I asked the lady cooking the big pot. I mean, we're talking about rural here. Big black pot, and they're throwing their potatoes and everything in there, so I asked them. I said, what's the meat that they eat here? And so we went to one of the houses, and it's like a little hut, and they opened the door, and there must have been 40 guinea pigs running around inside, and they said, this is what you're going to eat tonight. And when they put it on a skewer, and they put a little, and then they put it, you set it against the fire while the big pot is boiling, and they skinned the little rascal, and they left his ears on, his little eyes are sticking out, this is what we ate. It's a different world.
1: I can only think of one of you asking, do you have a red wine or a white wine that goes with the guinea pig? We only got about a minute left here, but as you think back on your career and all that you did accomplish, what are you most proud of, Alvin?
0: Oh, God, I guess the total success of success of the people that helped me get to where I am. When I say that, the success of them instilling in me what I have in me, or what I had in me, what I still have in me, from my mother to my father, to my coach, Coach Howe over at the college, because who was hard as hell on me. And I had no idea why he was so tough on me, but now I can relate, and I have no qualms, and he is my best coach to this day, and that's what I said earlier. He's the reason why I'm here today. And the greatest thing to that, I look at the number of people that when I was inducted, and they tell me that you are the 181st player to be inducted into the Hall of Fame. That blew my mind.
1: Elvin, thank you very, very much for joining us. Nice to have you with us. Elvin Bethea, the Hall of Famer, and the name of the book is called Smash Mouth, My Football Journey from Trenton to Canton, and Canton, of course, being Canton, Ohio, the home of the Hall of Fame. He played 16 seasons of pro ball, all of those with the Oilers after being drafted in the third round in 1968. He went on to play 210 regular season games with the Oilers. 135 of those were consecutive, and he had his number retired by the Oilers, and he's selected to 8 Pro Bowls. And I'll tell you, this is a guy that came out of a small college, and he certainly showed that he deserved to play in the National Football League. We continue with more of you in Sports Byline.
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1: Morton Anderson and Hall of Famer Elvin Bethea with us and you this hour on Sports Byline. And I know there's a hesitation to put place kickers into the Hall of Fame, but when you played for 23 seasons like Morton Anderson did and was as consistent and as successful as he was, I think maybe they ought to rethink that when it comes to Morton Anderson. And, of course, Elvin Bethea is already in after his 16 seasons in the NFL, all of those with the Oilers, and the Oilers retired his jersey number, and he played in 210 regular season games with the Oilers. 135 of those were consecutive. Guests on Sports Byline receive Madden NFL. The Year of the Quarterback is here. 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Madden NFL from EA Sports. 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

0: this hour from Town Hall. I'm Jason Walker. Graham Plattner winning the main Democratic primary for U.S. Senate. No surprise there. That does set up the high-stakes race against Republican Senator and incumbent Susan Collins in November. Governor's race in California, all set.
1: The November race will pit a Democrat promising to cement the Golden State status as a stronghold of liberal policies against a Republican pledging to dramatically reverse course. Democratic nominee Xavier Becerra says he's prepared to take on big challenges, including fights with President Trump. But GOP nominee Steve Hilton says he'll bring much-needed change after more than 15 years of Democratic rule.
0: Correspondent Andrew Stewart. Now, Hilton is a conservative commentator, and he's backed by President Trump. Becerra, a former state attorney general and U.S. health secretary. United States carrying out strikes against Iran. Here's correspondent Lisa Dwyer.
2: The U.S. military says it has begun strikes against Iran following the crash of a U.S. Army Apache helicopter off the coast of Oman that President Donald Trump blames on the Islamic Republic. The helicopter went down after colliding with an Iranian drone. It wasn't clear whether the collision was intentional, and official statements say only that the crash is under investigation. A drone boat rescued the two Army aviators who were aboard that helicopter. Trump said in a social media post that both service members are safe and uninjured. I'm Lisa Dwyer.
0: In the Stanley Cup Finals, Carolina skating past Vegas 5-3. That ties up the series 2 games apiece, Game 5 Thursday in Carolina. In the NBA, the Knicks lead the Spurs 2-1, Game 4 Wednesday night at the Garden. More on these stories, townhall.com.
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0: Chinese President Xi Jinping and North Korean leader Kim Jong-un have clearly underscored their commitment to deep cooperation. But an interesting question, meanwhile, is whether they have been discussing nuclear weapons.
4: The 2-day visit was important for 2 reasons, one of which was spoken and one of which was left unsaid. The spoken one was the deep and unwavering support that both leaders showed for each other and each other's countries. That was particularly important to China because North Korean leader Kim Jong-un has been building relations with Russia in recent years. And China wanted reaffirmation that it remains North Korea's most important partner. The unspoken one was about North Korea's nuclear weapons development. Neither communique nor the many state media reports about the visit made any mention of North Korea's nuclear weapons. That was important to Kim Jong-un because he wants his country to be recognized as a nuclear weapons state.
0: Breaking news and analysis, townhall.com. If you purchased a house last month, you weren't alone.
5: Used home sales accelerated to their fastest pace since December, a sharp turnaround in demand for the housing market after a lackluster start to the spring home buying season. The National Association of Realtors says existing home sales rose 3.2% in May from the previous month to a seasonally adjusted annual rate of 4.17 million houses. Sales also rose 3.2% compared to May of last year. The latest figures topped what economists were expecting, according to Fact Set. Rich Thomason reporting.
0: Health regulators have given a green light to a first new sunscreen ingredient in the U.S. market in more than 25 years. FDA will give Americans access to this skin-protecting chemical long used in Europe. It will be sold in America under the brand name Parcel Shield. More on these stories, townhall.com.
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9: Because no one ever said life is fair. Here is Foul Territory with Jeff and Jen on Sports Overnight America.
10: Hello, everyone. Good evening and welcome in. It is Sports Overnight America on a Tuesday. Tuesday is Trivia Tuesday, so we tend to ask questions. And if you pose the question to me right now, who wins the 2026 Stanley Cup Final? Who wins the NBA Finals? I would say unequivocally that I don't know. I think that, you know, despite all the momentum that the Knicks had going into the NBA Finals, when they dropped Game 3 at home and let the Spurs back into it and make it a 2-1 series with, you know, presumably at least two more games to be played at Madison Square Garden, I don't think that that's necessarily an advantage for the New York Knicks. And then you've got your Stanley Cup Final, and I think that the consensus is generally just going to shrug their shoulders and say, you know, whoever scores last in that series is going to be the winner. I think presumably at 2-2, you think that that one's going 7. Of course, any one of these games could go either way. They've been so incredibly close. And Daniel, even the non-hockey fan has been quite impressed by this Stanley Cup between Carolina and Las Vegas.
11: Yes, correct. My mother, who has no interest in hockey whatsoever, is extremely into it.
10: And then, Jen, I don't know if you know this or not, but we don't have ABC at the moment on DirecTV.
12: Oh, no, I saw that.
10: So I just kind of made an offhand comment. I didn't at them or anything on the platform formerly known as Twitter. I just said, you know, hell with DirecTV. At least I've got the Rabbiters for the win. And they came back and they're like, oh, you know, the timing on this does suck. And, you know, click this link to see about credits for your bill. But, you know, they give me credit for having the Rabbiters. And I discovered I could also get it through the ESPN app with, ironically, the DirecTV login. So was able to watch quite a bit of Vegas Golden Knights v. Carolina Hurricanes Game 4. And Vegas did not go up 3-1. We'll talk about that and a little bit more. And somebody's going to ask some questions here. I don't know if it's going to be you, me, Daniel. Stick around. Who knows? It's Sports Overnight America, and we'll be right back.
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19: She's flipping the script.
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21: Hello, everyone, and welcome back to Sports Overnight America. Jen Rich with you from Phoenix. Jeffrey sitting across from me, Daniel Ogden up in the studio. When you're not listening to us live, make sure you check us out on the social medias, at What's Up Riches, at A Girl with Betty Hats, and of course, don't forget the Sports Byline Network, at Sports Byline USA. Sports ball, eh?
22: Yeah, what kind of questions might you have tonight?
21: Well, I haven't watched any sports today.
22: No, not even the Cubs.
21: No, not as I said, not even the Cubs game. I knew they were not going to do very well in Colorado. They, like, they give up home runs and, like, not easy to get home run spots. So I knew it was going to be ugly going up to Denver.
23: You know, we have fun with trivia next segment, by the way. Daniel, beware. There might be some ugly Giants history. Mm-hmm. To equal the ugly Cubs history of questions that Jen might be throwing out there. But I guess it's not a trivia question. You're in the Bay Area. Brandon Ayuk played football at Arizona State, so you know he's held in a very different regard here than he might be up in Niners country there. What did he have to say today?
11: Apparently, the first time he had, he kept saying, like, belt to ass or something, and he kept calling basically everybody involved with the Niners, like, little ass boys, and I believe that was the title of whatever he posted today, little ass boys, and, today was basically he called the team stupid for giving him $48 million and that they're mad that they paid him. And, you know, I just think that's a brilliant strategy when you're trying to, you know, force your way to another franchise.
23: All right. Let me ask you this. Who wins the award for turning the other way while things are going on here. Kind of like Frank Drebin in Naked Gun. You know, nothing to see here. Please, or not Drebin, but his partner. Between really a slap on the wrist for Brendan Swersby or the shove on Jalen Brunson going unpunished for Victor Wembanyama.
11: I mean, they're both pretty bad. I would have to say Swersby's probably worse, like in the broad scheme of things. I think the Wembanyama thing is the most ridiculous thing about it is, like, it's so bad for them right now that they have Monty McCutcheon on morning shows with his stupid-ass bow tie, like, trying to defend the league. And then you have the ability to just, like, issue a flagrant one that doesn't suspend anybody. It doesn't really do anything except for basically, you know, hold some accountability to a dirty action. And, you know, they look the other way. So it was really stupid. But I would have to say Swersby is more egregious, if that makes sense.
23: Do you buy into Athletics refusing to play Texas Tech over this ruling?
11: Not really, but I can't say if they do that I would necessarily be angry with them or annoyed with them.
23: See, I could see it in the non-conference, and I could see it in football. But I have a hard time seeing past, the sport of football. This is
11: just talking about football in general.
23: Yeah, I mean, I'm hearing, like, all sports. Big Ten might put up an absolute ban against playing them. And I'm sure Texas Tech could just avoid that. Of course, you know, you get into playoff time, you get into tournament time. You know, there's no, there's no moral when it comes to the path to a championship. If they're on your, if they're on your schedule as a, quote unquote friendly, I think it's one thing. But I think it's a different, different thing altogether. If let's say that they win the Big 12, which is a possibility. I also think that there's a possibility that he sucks this year. That he would have been better off not fighting this thing, going into the supplemental draft and being treated like, this bona fide prospect, which he may or may not be come next April or May, whenever the draft gets held. This year, non-conference competition, Abilene Christian, they're going to go into Lubbock and they're going to play, they're going to play Texas Tech. Oregon State's got a home game. They don't have, the Pac-12 has finally grown, so they'll likely play them. Sam Houston, they're going to want that game, and I think that they play 9 conference games in the Big 12. So Arizona State actually on their schedule, they go there on the 17th. Colorado just seems like they're going to go right back to being Colorado, whether Deion's there for a year or 6 years or not. I think that this ends with him probably not getting fired, but having an amicable parting of ways with the program now that he doesn't have any kin or friends of kin to put on the field.
11: Yeah. I still just, I know I said it on the show yesterday, but I still expect, I mean, just Swersby in general, I still just cannot believe. But, I guess the way that things are headed in this particular time and moment, I can. It's just like NBA, I can believe the way that, the games are extremely fixed in certain capacities. I mean, still just always, I can never get over that Kings-Lakers series caused my dad to stop watching. You could even say the Sun series where, and that was another thing I saw all the Spurs fans talking about, how the Knicks came off the bench. Remember when all the Suns got suspended for coming off the bench?
23: Yeah, that happened in 2007. Last time I heard about that was, let's see, it's Jude, yesterday. They have not stopped talking. I'm part of the Suns fan base, but that doesn't date back to my Suns fandom. I was very much actually hoping that the Suns would win to give the Cavaliers a better chance to win the finals back in 2007. So I think that that's just absolutely rich. The Spurs fans that they would bring that up. I think that is absolutely hilarious. Now, that being said, Daniel, I'm glad that the Spurs won Game 3. And it was funny because, I was talking to the champ yesterday, and I heard the term, peripherally, their hearts pump Kool-Aid. And, his theory was that the Knicks are not going to win on Monday night because, they rely too much on Brunson and they wear themselves out throughout the course of the game and they don't have anything left in the final minute. Now, that didn't play out in the first two games. I mean, honestly, Wemby misses a 15-footer. That's a 50-50 ball, and it's probably a little bit more in the Spurs' favor. I think that Game 3 might have sunk them a little bit, but I think that there's two ways of looking at it, that they could have been a little bit humbled by that loss, and now they could stop, reading their own press clippings and get two things and realize that just because you're the Knicks, just because you haven't lost since April 23rd, it doesn't mean that anybody's going to hand you anything. There have been plenty of instances of teams that went up 2-0 losing series in six games and probably a few that, forced a game seven but still lost the series anyway. So I think that we're in for a series, whether the fix is in or not. And I think that there's definitely arguments that, calls were made to keep the Spurs alive with things. All right. It is Trivia Tuesday night. On the other side, I'll be throwing questions at Jen about the Cubs and the Giants. And no questions for me. I will probably play the game as a contestant in the 40 After segment. All right, let's throw it to a break. Jen's here. Daniel is with us. It's Sports Overnight America, and we'll be right back.
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4: All right, everybody, welcome back. This is Sports Overnight America, and it is trivia time. And because I believe that you're here, I will start with you, Daniel. And we already talked, because this has been just such a rough season for the both of you with the Giants and the Chicago Cubs. We're going to talk about historical futility of the New York Giants and the Chicago Cubs. So this is not all in your lifetime, so forgive me if if I throw stuff out there that's just not in your atmosphere, but Giants futility doesn't necessarily span your lifetime as much as it does their lifetime playing in San Francisco and New York before that. But I know you have some respect for the game, so let's talk Peanuts Curse of 1962. Are you familiar with this, Daniel?
5: Peanuts Curse of 1962. It sounds familiar, but I don't know exactly what it is. No.
4: So, Joaquin Phoenix in Signs, I'm going to put it on the tee and encourage you to swing away. The Giants came within inches of winning it all in Game 7 of the 1962 World Series against the Yankees. With runners on second and top of the ninth, Willie McCovey hit a screaming line drive that was caught by second baseman Bobby Richardson for the final out. This agonizing moment was immortalized by Peanuts creator Charles Schulz, who had Charlie Brown scream, why couldn't McCovey have hit the ball blank feet higher?
5: Why couldn't McCovey have hit the ball...
4: How many feet higher?
5: 10 feet higher.
4: In a classic depressing Peanuts comic strip from January 1963, Charlie Brown hits his head with his hands for several panels before screaming, why couldn't McCovey have hit the ball 3 feet higher? If it had cleared Richardson's glove, the Giants would have won the World Series. All right, let's pull one out there for...
5: That's a tough one, I gotta say.
4: Yeah, these were not designed to be easy. So, Jen, keeping in mind that Daniel didn't get question number one. The dynamic duo of 1908. What do you know about 1908 as it pertains to the Chicago Cubs?
6: I know they won the World Series.
4: Hey, isn't that the only thing to know? Right?
6: That's it.
4: So when the Cubs won the World Series in 1908, their last title before the 108-year drought, the iconic double play duo of Joe Tinker and Johnny Evers anchored the infield. Which famous American writer immortalized them along with first baseman Frank Chance in the 1910 poem Baseball's Sad Lexicon?
6: Let's go with Ezekiel Smith.
4: The details is 8-line poem, Baseball's

0: Okay. Bought two box tickets for game four, one for himself and one for his goat. You know the goat's name?
1: No, I don't remember the goat's name.
0: There's a bar called Bleachers. So his goat was named Murphy. Despite having a valid ticket for the animal, Cubs owner Philip K. Wrigley still had them ejected because of the smell, prompting Sionis to declare the team would never win the World Series at Wrigley again. How much was the cost of the ticket?
1: 4 cents.
0: $7.20.
1: 14 sticks of Wrigley big red.
0: All right, let's get back to Giants for Daniel. We'll throw two at him. Surviving Candlestick's Croix de Candlestick. Candlestick Park was notoriously cold, windy, and miserable. I can't testify to this because we went on a 90-degree day at the end of October.
1: Every single time we've been up there, it's been hot.
0: Yeah.
1: We've gone up there to get away from the heat, and it's just followed us.
0: It's just been hot. Even when we went to Seattle, it was August, but it was hot.
1: It was like, oh, you guys are here at a great time, and the weather's so awesome. And we're like, this is the weather we left?
0: So, notoriously cold, windy, and miserable was Candlestick. To reward fans who braved extra-inning night games, the Giants front office created a coveted mock military pin called the Croix de Candlestick. To earn it, a fan had to stay until the conclusion of a night game that went at least... How many innings, Daniel?
2: Man, I don't know. I remember the name of that, but I don't know how many innings. I'll say 18, just because it's like twice two games.
1: I was gonna say 16.
0: The answer is just 11 innings. Introduced by Giants director Patrick Gallagher in 1983, this orange pin featuring the Giants SF logo inside a snowflake was a badge of honor. It was strictly awarded to fans leaving the stadium after the conclusion of an extra inning game, 11 innings, as a reward for surviving the legendary bone-chilling cold. All right. This one's fun. The literal wind-up of 1961. The extreme wind at Candlestick famously disrupted the 1961 All-Star game. In the ninth inning, Giants pitcher Stu Miller was hit with a balk because of a sudden massive gust of wind literally blew him off balance mid-delivery. Which legendary baseball icon was at bat for the American League when the blown balk occurred? I will give you a hint on this one, Daniel, because I don't know that it's going to help you. This guy is held in high regard by the Cleveland Indians organization, but he was playing for the Detroit Tigers at the time.
2: What year was this again?
0: 1961.
2: 61, pitcher, 1961. He's playing for the Tigers, held in high regards for the Indians. Wow. I don't know that I can name anybody on either the Indians or the Tigers in 1961, to be 100% honest.
0: Now, everybody my age and older has heard of this guy because our parents, our grandparents always talked about him. The guy's name was Rocky Calavito. All right. We were... Yeah. So, he was... You know what? You look through it. He had three runs with the Cleveland Indians, and he had some really good years in like 57 or 58. But they traded him to Detroit. He didn't have a very good time there. He came back to Cleveland. I think he was like Kenny Lofton, and that he just returned so many times. All right, Jen. This is called A Century of Names. Between October 14th, 1908, and November 2nd, 2016, the Cubs did not win a single World Series. During this massive stretch of futility, how many different men served as the team's manager, including interim managers? And I'll give you a hint here. More than 45, but less than 60. And I'll give you like a plus minus of like 3.
1: I was at 51.
0: 51 managers, Jen says, and looking for the answer here. Yeah, you almost got it right on the butt.

0: 62 managers from Frank Chance in 1908 to Joe Madden in 2016. The Cubs cycled through 52 different managers. This also included a bizarre, widely mocked era in the 1960s where owner Philip K. Wrigley abolished the traditional manager position entirely and replaced it with a rotating collage of coaches. Sounds like something the Giants are doing now, doesn't it, Daniel? All right, I'm putting my money on Jen, and I'm not going to tip you off on anything here. I think that you're going to get this one, though. All right, the 1969 Black Cat. During the infamous September 1969 collapse, where the Cubs blew a 9.5-game lead to the Miracle Mets, a little black cat crossed the path of a Cubs star waiting in the on-deck circle at Shea Stadium. Which Hall of Fame third baseman was at the plate for Chicago?
1: It shouldn't have happened after he died. He should have been entered into the Hall of Fame before he died. But Santo.
0: Ron Santo. The details here. On September 9th, 1969, during a crucial night game at Shea Stadium, a stray black cat emerged from under the stands, walked right past Cubs manager Leo DeRocher, who was one of the 52, in the dugout, and then circled around awaiting Ron Santo in the on-deck circle. The Cubs crumbled over the next 3 weeks. All right, we'll pick this up on the other side. I've still got more questions to ask. Daniel's got some hockey questions to ask yours truly. Shout out to everybody listening on the AFN. It's Trivia Tuesday night on Sports Overnight America. This is the Sports Byline Broadcast Network, and we'll be right back.
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5: 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Something pure. 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We will stand here

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1: All right, welcome back, everyone. Trivia night here. We're having some fun. I'm poking a little bit at the Giants and the Cubs, but, both of those teams have won World Series in the last, 15 years or so. So, in fact, every even year from 2010 to 2016, one of your teams won the World Series, and, Cleveland played in one of them, but they're, two of their last four losses, they lost World Series in a row going back in 1954, but the most recent one and the most distant one, they lost to the Cubs and the Giants, respectively. So we'll keep this all in perspective here. But, Daniel, here's one from your lifetime. The 1989 earthquake interruption. The 1989 Battle of the Bay World Series against the Oakland Athletics was tragically interrupted by the devastating Loma Prieta earthquake just minutes before Game 3 was set to begin. Who was the Giants manager tasked with keeping his team focused during the subsequent 10-day postponement?
2: Roger Craig.
1: Roger Craig is correct. Famous for his trademarked optimism and humbeaty catchphrase, had to keep the Giants focused through the unprecedented 10-day delay. Unfortunately, the pause didn't help to break the Athletics' momentum, and the Giants were swept in four games. All right,
2: I was a six baby in my backyard when that happened. About 25 miles outside of San Francisco.
1: All right, same home. I was going to ask, this is the house that you will go to when we wrap up tonight. How about 6 outs away in 2002? Before 2010, the closest San Francisco came to a title was Game 6 of the 2002 World Series.
2: I'm kidding. Go ahead.
1: Let's see. We need 5-0 in the bottom of the
2: Jose
1: seventh.
2: Jose Cruz Jr.
1: 6 outs away from the championship, the manager Dusty Baker made a highly controversial move by pulling starting pitching Russ Ortiz and handing him what object as a souvenir?
2: The game ball.
1: That's right. The Rally Monkey Catalyst. Moments after that pitching change in Game 6, Angels first baseman Scott Spezio hit a crushing 3-run homer that sparked the Angels' comeback. Which Giants relief pitcher gave up that historic momentum-shifting home run?
2: Felix Rodriguez.
1: That is correct. All right, let's give it
2: He threw 12 fastballs in a row.
1: Yeah, all right. Jen, the 1984 heartbreak. I think you're familiar with this, though. You were not quite the baby that Daniel was during the earthquake, but very young nonetheless.
3: I mean, I was two.
1: In the 1984 NLCS, the Cubs won the first two games at home, but dropped the next three to the San Diego Padres. In the deciding Game 5, a routine ground ball famously went through the legs of which Cubs first baseman, opening the floodgates for a Padres comeback?
3: I don't remember. I just remember that we were at the Padres game when they honored that night.
1: What was it? It was 2009. It was Memorial Day weekend 2009 because we were going to leave on Friday and we decided not to go to San Diego until Saturday morning. And on Friday night, LeBron James hit a game-winning three-pointer to tie the series with the Magic, which they ultimately lost in six games and denied us the one Kobe LeBron championship. But, Padres were celebrating. They were stomping on the graves of the 1984 Cubs fans by celebrating their 15-year anniversary of not winning the title, because they've never done that to this day, but winning the National League for the first time. When the Cubs finally broke the curse and won the World Series in 2016, they awarded a ring to practically everyone associated with the franchise. They even flew in the family of which legendary, beloved Cubs broadcaster who passed away in 1998 so his widow could accept a championship ring on his behalf.
3: You have to be Harry Carey, right?
1: I don't even look at the answer, and I believe that
2: yeah,
1: is
2: I was just guessing
1: correct.
2: Right. I mean.
1: All right. I don't like this question. Ron Santo Jr., who was a financial analyst, there was no relation. So we'll go to one more on the Cubs, one more on the Giants, and then we'll let Daniel ask me some questions about hockey. Before the 2016 triumph, the Cubs came agonizingly close in 2003, falling just five out short of the World Series in Game 6 of the National League Championship Series against the Florida Marlins, infamously this is just slop. Moises Alou jumped for a foul ball. What was the section and seat number where that fateful play occurred?
3: Section and seat number? I don't know.
1: I can't believe this is a question. That's the hardest question ever. Row 8, seat 113, aisle 4. What a stupid question. I apologize to everybody.
2: I bet Bartman wouldn't even be able to tell you that.
1: Bartman wouldn't tell us nothing. And he don't have to tell us nothing either.
2: What do you think he's doing right now?
3: Still hiding.
1: He's still listening to that Walkman. He's still listening to AM radio on that Walkman at 12:50
3: I think he was last, right? Somewhere in Florida.
2: Could you imagine, like, you know, you're like, for the next like 5 to 10 years, you know, even now, like, he shows up for work somewhere, it's like his first day, and hey, nice to meet you, my name's Steve. Oh, nice, okay. And then, like, you get an email from him, and it's from Steve Bartman, and you're like, are you the Steve Bartman?
3: Or he's on, like, a Teams call, and it's one of those, like, share, like, three things about you, where, like, two are real and one is a lie.
1: Two lies and a truth.
3: Yeah. Mm-hmm. He's like, I ruined the Cubs World Series chances. I like frogs. I have a dog.
1: He's got to be lying about the Cubs World Series chances. He's probably... could you imagine him still going by this thing? No, he probably does. It's, like, not that, like, notorious. People in Florida probably don't care.
3: No.
1: Like, even though they would result in...
2: He goes by, like, his middle name or something.
1: Yeah, that's possible.
2: Dave Bartman.
1: His middle name was Bartman.
3: Bartman.
1: Dave, could you tell us anything about Merkel's boner?
2: Merkel's boner?
1: Yeah.
2: I don't think so.
1: Giants lost the pennant due to Merkel's boner, where rookie Fred Merkel failed to touch second base on a game-winning hit.
2: What year was
1: this? 1908, sent the Cubs to the World Series, where they actually won it. And the question was the name of the manager, who was... The manager of that team was John McGraw. All right. Last question, and I'll let you get in a couple minutes of hockey. The king of splash hits with a catch. When Oracle Park, then Pacific Bell Park, opened in 2000, its right field wall sat on McKelvey Cove. While Barry Bonds regularly blasted splash hits into the water, the Giants went through a bizarre drought regarding the opposite side of the ball. It took until late June of 2007 for an opposing player to become the first visiting batter to hit a home run into McKelvey Cove. Name this opposing player. Hint, he was an all-star Arizona Diamondbacks first baseman.
2: Goldschmidt?
1: This was...
2: Mark
1: Green? 2007. Adam LaRoche was the answer.
2: Adam LaRoche. Wow, okay.
1: The first visiting player...
2: I really
1: don't
2: even remember him playing for the Diamondbacks. That was like 1 year maybe or 2 years.
1: Yeah, I honestly don't remember
2: it
1: either.
2: I remember him as Brave.
1: Didn't he retire from the White Sox because they wouldn't let us... he retired from baseball because the White Sox wouldn't let his kid hang around the clubhouse. First visiting player to actually do it was catcher Todd Hundley in June 2000. But the first visiting Arizona Diamondbacks all-star first baseman to do it during the legendary drought era was Adam LaRoche on June 9th, 2007.
2: Adam LaRoche. By the way, I looked it up. According to Google, it says Bartman still continues... Steve Bartman continues to live a quiet life in the Chicago suburbs, maintaining his strict privacy and working in the financial services industry. Despite the intense harassment, he remains, after the 2003 NLCS, he remains a devoted Cubs fan and even accepted an official World Series ring from the organization in 2017. He's consistently declined all interview requests, book deals, and lucrative public appearance opportunities, stating... through his spokesman that his primary goal is to simply live a normal, uninterrupted life.
1: Good for him. Good for him not capitalizing on, you know, probably the worst moment of his life. At least I hope it's up there.
2: I mean, at least I hope it's up there. That's gotta be, right? I mean, besides, like, you know, maybe, like, the death of a family member or, like, you know, a breakup or something.
1: Yeah, yeah. But, like, he didn't get into a car accident that, like, you know, the final destination, like, the lives of so many people, you know, stuff like,
2: yes,
1: like, stuff
2: okay,
1: like that.
2: Yeah, I see. Okay.
1: Okay, so, Daniel, Stanley Cup trivia.
2: Okay.
1: You got it for me?
2: The 2001 Stanley Cup Final featured the Colorado Avalanche and which Eastern Conference team?
1: The Avalanche in 2001. Washington?
2: If I give you the hint that I was going to give you, then it'll definitely give it away. But, you know, it's featured on a show that we both enjoy.
1: Oh, the New Jersey Devils?
2: We're the Devils! Ah!
1: The Devils! Ah, I painted my face. I'm glad we only enjoy one common show.
2: Well, I mean, technically, we both like Always Sunny, too, but they're not really hockey fans.
1: Well, there was that one time that Mac was supposed to shoot the game-winning shot, the shot to meet like the Flyers players, and he dreamed it. Then Charlie said that he was knocked out. Yeah, if it was Always Sunny in Philadelphia or Seinfeld trivia, like it wouldn't even be fun because we just know all the answers.
2: Exactly. Which team won four consecutive Stanley Cups from 1980 to 1983?
1: See these early in my life and before my life. It's either the Canadians or the Islanders. I'm going to say it's the New York Islanders because I think that their you know, little mini dynasty leaked into the 80s.
2: It is the Islanders.
1: Oh, right on. Good. Right on.
2: Who won the Conn Smythe Trophy during the Los Angeles Kings first Stanley Cup in 2012?
1: Boo, that team. The answer's not on the tip of my tongue, but if you give me a second, it will come to me real quick. So, Jonathan Quick.
2: It is Jonathan Quick.
1: Right on.
2: Let's see.
1: And they beat the Coyotes.
2: Let's do one for Jen. I got a question for you, Jen. You might be able to get this one. I feel like it's written just for you. Is she still there?
3: Yeah.
2: Okay. What was the last Canadian team to win the Stanley Cup before the current Canadian drought began?
3: Like, what's the red one?
2: You see why I asked this for you, though?
3: What's the red one?
1: The Flames?
3: Yeah, let's go with the red one.
1: but there's other red teams there.
3: Senators.
1: The Senators are red.
3: No, not them.
1: The Frenchies are red.
3: Yeah, let's go with the Flames.
1: The Flames.
2: their name is the country, essentially. The Canadians.
1: Yeah, it's not chocolate.
3: Okay. The red ones.
1: What else? You got one more before we get to break?
2: Yeah. Who became the first U.S.-born captain to lead his team to a Stanley Cup championship when the Rangers won in 94?
1: I thought Messier was the captain of that team, but you know, I think that he's Canadian, so I got a big blank for you on that one.
2: Well, AI says it's Messier, but I also think he's Canadian, so...
1: AI. Good old AI. At least the answers were just so ridiculous that they couldn't have possibly been an answer to the questions. All right, let's get into a break here. Daniel Ogden, our gracious studio engineer in San Francisco. Jen Rich and Jeff Rich from Phoenix, Arizona. This is Sports Overnight America, and we'll be right back.
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1: All right, welcome back, everyone. I got a challenge for the two of you. Last trivia challenge of the night before I read this tidbit about Larry. Think of a bird in sports that is not Larry. So the date was June 9th. On this day in 1978, the Celtics draft Larry Bird with the 6th overall pick of the NBA draft. Bird has declared his intention to play college ball for one more year. The selection is a gamble because the Celtics have to sign Bird before the 1979 draft or lose their rights to him. They also cannot begin negotiations with Bird until his college eligibility ends. After leading Indiana State to the 1979 championship game, Bird inks a contract to play in Boston 17 days before the 1979 draft. After posting a 29-53 record 1978/79, the Celtics will be 61-21 in 1979/80 as Bird becomes an immediate star. Happy birthday.
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4: Yeah.
1: Jen, I think you were going to say Marlin because the bird is the word.
4: Bird is the word.
1: All right, that's all the time that we've got tonight. Thanks for playing along on...

0: thank you for that, and welcome back to the show. Rick Tittle with you, coast to coast and around the world on the American Forces Radio Network. Twitch.tv from Frank. He says, your picture keeps freezing up. Maybe you need to reboot. Maybe I do. Thanks, Frank. By the way, on these cameras, in an hour, Black Dahlia of the Dwarves will join us. Brian Urlacher standing by on the other side. Chris Ballard, sports writer, has a new book as well. One of the things that we hear a lot of complaints about is how hot this World Cup is going to be. It's the exact same thing I heard in 1994. And, of course, with global warming now, it's a bit different. But we did not have hydration breaks, as they're called. If you don't know what that means halfway through each half, kind of like a quarter break, we are going to have water breaks. They started doing this a couple of years ago during the pandemic. But there'll be water breaks. But you know what? The only people who really complain are the English. Never heard the Spaniards or the Italians or the South Americans, because they all play in this kind of heat. It's nothing new to them. They sort of act like, in England, they act like America is Mercury or something. Oh, how are we going to survive? I remember Jack Charlton, the Englishman who was the Irish head coach, in 1994, they had a game in Dallas. He goes, how are we supposed to play soccer in Dallas? Oh. Look, it's hard. I have very little sympathy. I used to have football triple days, and it was 99 degrees. We had three practices a day, all day, for weeks. So, and I'm not a world-class athlete, all right? So, does it suck? Yeah. Ask the Cardinals when they're playing on artificial turf in August in St. Louis. So, I'm just saying, almost every other country is going to be like, oh yeah, it's going to be hot. In England, they're like, no, this is unsafe. What are we going to do? I'm not saying it's safe, but just shut up. All right, come on back.
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0: I can't believe how awesome he is. More sports talk, yes. 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
2: Thank you for that, and welcome back to the show. Rick Tittle with you, nationally syndicated and around the world on the American Forces Radio Network. Always great to have Brian Urlacher on the show. He is back, the Hall of Fame linebacker, and he's here because he's going to be participating at the 37th American Century Championship up at Edgewood, South Lake Tahoe. This will be airing on Peacock and NBC July 10th through 12th, and this tournament has raised over $8 million for charity, and it is one of the super fun events. Brian, welcome back to the show. And I remember last year as I was wandering around the crowd, it was really cool to see hockey players and soccer players and tennis players and baseball, basketball, you guys all mixing together, because it's, you know, you all know who the other person is, but you don't really get to chat. Isn't that kind of cool? Because you don't really get that opportunity, right?
3: Yeah, it's really cool to be a part of, you know, guys from every sport. How often would I hang out with a soccer player, a good chance to be around him, right? Taylor Twellman has become a really good friend of mine because of this tournament. A couple other guys, you know, hockey players, like you said, the baseball guys, the NBA guys, even the actors. There's just guys that you would never probably normally be around. I mean, you're put in this competitive situation where you're playing golf with them. So it's just a really cool, unique tournament. The fans are unbelievable, and it's a lot of fun.
2: I remember standing in at the driving range in Austin Reeves of the Lakers and Baker Mayfield. They were doing these drives. They were like 300-yard beautiful drives, like Tiger-esque. And I thought, wow, when you show up there, you kind of have to bring it, because these guys are good.
3: Rick, the driving range is different than the course. that's my problem. I'm really good on the range, and I'm a different guy on the course, but Seth Reeves can hit the ball. That dude, last couple of years, he's been top 10 or top 15, I think. Baker has a little harder time, I think, on the golf course than Reeves does. But there's really good golfers there. And there's probably five or six guys that can actually win it every year. The rest of us, we know we can't win, but it's still a blast to go play.
2: They let us in the media do a practice round a month before. I'm actually heading up there in a couple of days.
3: And nice.
2: Yeah, and when you get over to 17 and 18 and you're right on the water and one of them's a par 3, it's great, but when you guys do it, there's a million boats, music's blasting, yeah. Someone's throwing a football or a basketball at you. Do you sort of say, hey, man, this is hella fun, or do you kind of want to say, shut the hell up, I'm trying to hit?
3: You got to embrace it. I feel like it's not going anywhere, so you need to have fun with it. You know, my first couple years, it was a little unnerving. You know, I think 2001, 2002 was my first time I played there. But the crowd's gotten so much bigger since then as well. But you got to embrace it. You know, it's fun. I like throwing the football on the beach. That's one of my favorite things. Or somebody usually out there has their boat, pair of uprights on their boat field goal post, so I try and throw it through there. But you have to embrace it. You know, I don't always hit a good shot there, but I definitely try to embrace the crowd and have fun with it.
2: So, well, let's talk about as someone from Oakland who has seen my Raiders leave twice, the Warriors went over to the other side of the bay, and, of course, the A's are in sack. They're heading to Vegas. I take this stuff seriously with the Bears flirting with Hammond, Indiana, but it's not really flirting now. It seems like this is going to happen, or what?
3: Oh, man, I was actually in Chicago. I live in Arizona, but I was in Chicago when that news came out. I mean, I honestly don't blame them. I feel like it's going to happen. You know, they've kind of put them – I guess I don't know the nuances or the ins and outs, but I guess the state is not giving them what they want, and Indiana's giving them a better deal financially. So it just makes sense financially for them to go to Indiana. You know, they don't own the stadium. They don't own Soldier Field. You know, the city owns that, so they make most of the money, most of the revenue goes to the city from the Bears games. So I mean, it makes sense for them to go somewhere where they can build their own stadium and keep most of the money. Business-wise, it just makes the most sense to me. Don't like it, you know. I didn't like when they were going to Arlington Heights either, honestly. I feel like they should be at Soldier Field forever, not in a dome, not playing somewhere inside, outside at Soldier Field, playing in front of their fans in that weather.
2: So, I don't know if you know this or not, because we're not financial guys, but like at the Oakland Coliseum, it was old, but there was nothing wrong with it. I mean, the Raiders won Super Bowls and the A's won four World Series there. It's just that it wasn't pretty and nice and new like every other town had. So I know Soldier Field went through a huge expensive renovation. Why are they trying to get out of there? What's wrong with it?
3: I don't think there's anything wrong with the stadium. I think it's financially. I think the deal runs up, runs out in the next. I don't know the like I said, the ins and outs, but financially, it makes sense for them to try and build their own stadium where they can own it and make more money. Because, like I said, the city of Chicago owns Soldier Field, so they make most of the money from Sundays there, from the Bears games. And financially, it just makes sense for the Bears to try and get their, I guess, more dollars in their pocket from Sundays during the season.
2: Gotcha. Now, it's probably kind of weird to think that the head coach of the Bears now is younger than you are, because you're still
3: pretty young. Crazy. I'm an old fart.
2: Well, I'm a lot older than you. But Ben Johnson...
3: He's awesome, man. Yeah.
2: Ben Johnson, we didn't know how he would do when he was in charge, but he had some moments. Like, he had some post-game locker room, a pretty good video, and he would get pretty, I don't know, it made for some good video. But then again, the Bears mattered again. What do you think about Ben Johnson?
3: I love his enthusiasm. I love everything about him. I love how detailed he is with his team. I love the way he leads the team. I love everything you said about Green Bay last year. You know, their fans didn't like it because we actually beat them, so they didn't like getting beat by us. And when we start gloating, our fans and our coaches start gloating. They don't like that because it's been a one-way street for so long. So he got a lot of flack for that, what he said, and the handshakes or whatever after the games. I could give a crap about all that. The dude wins the games. They look like they're having a good time out there, and I feel like they're going the right direction with a great leader like Coach Johnson.
2: The new Madden game has Caleb Williams on the cover, and a lot of people. Yeah, a lot of people are. And I know he got a lot of bad press about, you know, oh, at USC, his teammates didn't like him, and he painted his fingernails, and he cried, and as a rookie, he dissed C.J. Stroud. But the fact of the matter is, in his second year, it usually takes quarterbacks about 3 years. He threw for like almost 4,000 yards and 27 touchdowns. I mean, he is playing like the number one overall pick now. Yeah.
3: He's going to be the guy there for a long time. I like everything he does. You know, rookie year is tough. I'm assuming being number one overall pick is probably a little more pressure on you. And going into a situation that's not very good with the way the Bears were going there. He's exceeded all my expectations already in year two. You know, it's amazing that, like, his skill set is so unique. You got a lot of quarterbacks who can throw the football really well but don't run as well. Or they run it really well but don't throw it as well. He does both really well. You know, there's not... his creative ability in the pocket's amazing, and then he can make every single throw. You get a lot of guys who can do the you know, running around stuff, but they can't make the throws. He can do all of that. It's amazing to watch him play. I like his leadership. I like what he says in the media. I don't care about the painted nails. That doesn't could give a crap about any of that. It was 2026. Who cares? I just like the way the kid plays, and I like the way he leads that team.
2: And then real quick about Lobos football. I played D2 football in the 80s, but, I mean, you think about Lobos football, the Dennis Francione era, and where are we right now? Because I saw that they had, like, an All-American long snapper. But, I mean, obviously.
3: Ooh, nice.
2: Do you still follow?
3: Hell, yeah. I went to the bowl game last year. We played the bowl game here in Arizona. We were 9-4 last year, I think.
2: Uh-huh.
3: We went to a bowl game for the first time. I don't know how long. Our new coach has done a really good job. You know, he's turned the whole thing around. I don't know how they're able to do it because I know NIL-wise we don't compete very much with the other teams in the conference. I think those two teams leaving, I think Boise State leaving the Mountain West, San Diego State leaving, somebody else left as well, went to the, the Pac-12?
2: Yeah.
3: I don't know what it's called. The conference roster. It's going to help us have a chance to win a conference title, although we did tie for the conference title last year. It's fun to watch them. I obviously root for them. I hope they do well. But last year was very shocking and surprising in a great way. They did really well.
2: Jason Eck is the guy.
3: Yeah, Coach Eck's the man.
2: Yeah. All right. Hey, listen, the American Century Championship, it is so great, at Edgewood, South Lake Tahoe. It'll air on Peacock and NBC July 10th and 12th. $750,000 in prize money. We all saw a guy win a boat with a hole-in-one. Last year.
3: 2 years in a row. Finn Brown won it the year before with a hole in one.
2: It's a great
3: story. Unbelievable.
2: Stuff.
3: Yeah.
2: That would be my only hope of getting anything. Yeah. And that still would be a long shot.
3: Then you get to pay the taxes on the boat. Perfect.
2: Oh, yeah. That's right. All right. Brian Urlacher, the Hall of Famer. We'll see you up at Tahoe, man.
3: I'll see you farewell next week when you go up there.
2: All right. Thank you for that. I appreciate it. I'm Rick Tittle. We will take a quick break. We'll come on back. J.D. Sharp on the other side. So let's talk some wagering.

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4: By noon, I need them 8,000 hens moved into their new cages. 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

0: cares about anything else when you've got Rick Tittle on the radio?
1: All right, good stuff. Welcome back to the show, Rick Tittle with you. Brian Urlacher, always a fun interview. Chris Ballard coming up in the next segment. But we are squeezing in our good friend J.D. Sharp from Pro Wagering. He is the expert when it comes to laying down a bet or two on professional sports. J.D., it had to happen, I guess. The Knicks finally lost a game. It had been like 48 days since they've lost. A little bit surprising because I think they were ready to get ready for the sweep, and that would have been, I think, your greatest call ever had you got that right, because I know you were predicting a Knicks sweep, and no one had said that. Is this one of these things where the Knicks maybe got a little too caught up in the fanfare of everyone in New York, and there's Trump, and we're going to sweep? Or was this just the Spurs being like, damn it, we're better than this?
2: Trump curse, obviously. Blatantly. Blatantly obvious at this point. I knew it. I said, there's one game. If there's one game these guys are going to lose, it's going to be the one where he's there, you know, sleeping in the booth at 82 years old or whatever. But, yeah, that's, again, once he himself involved and Secret Service is there and 3 hours for this and you got to go through and get checked for your own game. I mean, all these different elements, these outside elements that you're just not used to having to deal with. You suddenly have to deal with that. It changes you. It changes your approach to the game. It changes everything about, you know, fundamentally about how you perform under these circumstances, right? It's not like the Super Bowl where that's kind of an expectation. These are the NBA Finals. It's a little different. You know, you got the court side. You have there's just so many different factors you have to factor in that I think are different from something like the Super Bowl. But yeah, it's just the Knicks obviously are still, in my opinion, very much going to win this series. When Wembanyama played well, the Knicks didn't play very well at all. Castle played exceptionally well. Don't see that happening anytime soon again. Once Trump's there and he brings his whole party and the dog and pony show and the extracurricular stuff that goes with it, it's not unusual for that to disrupt, especially him being a New York guy, having experience, you know, going to Knicks games when he was younger, being close with James Dolan, being close with all these different billionaires that are actively involved in this, and Michael Bloomberg on the sidelines, and, you know, not just your usual Ben Stiller, Tracy Morgan, Timothy Chalamet, but you had so many more faces to that. Just a different game this time. So they avoided the sweep. The Spurs did fine, and it would have been great if I would have called that right. I mean, I firmly believe that if Trump wasn't there, they would have won. But again, they should win this series, and I would imagine that they should win it all. And I would imagine this next game will go quite differently.
1: I think it was 2018. I went to the Army Navy game in Philly, and Trump was there, and I thought it would be a nightmare for security. I walked right in with my media pass, no metal detector. I could have had dynamite strapped to my chest.
2: Yeah, that is strange.
1: That was very weird. By the way, since we're talking about Trump, you've got the monstrosity being built for a UFC fight, and now they're trying to block.

0: It's beneath the White House. It's beneath
1: the dignity of the office.
0: Yeah, it's just right in front of it. What? It's just kind of it almost seems like it's a humiliation ritual. You know, a mocking, if you will. I don't like it. I don't like it at all. I mean, even if I had an invitation, I probably wouldn't go.
1: Yeah, no, I agree with you. All right, getting back to the game now. Towns was ice cold. The Knicks got ice cold. I think they missed their first 10 threes. The fourth quarter, they just kind of, it all went pear-shaped. Brunson even was a little bit ineffective. But as I was saying, the Spurs, you know, Wemby had a great game. You mentioned, I don't know how Castle plays with 50 pounds of hair on top of his head. I feel like that would be off balance, but I give him credit for that. So what do you do now? Because I know Mike Brown was moaning and groaning about free throws. What do you do tactically? Just say, look, it's okay, we were bound to lose. It's been almost 50 days. Or do you think there's a little bit of doubt now creeping into the Knicks?
0: No doubt. I don't think so. They didn't play well at all, and they lost by 4 points. So, no, there's no doubt. I mean, obviously, Wembanyama is very good, and he's going to be a problem for a long time in the NBA, probably until he's 35, 36. I mean, this guy can win 10 championships. They get him one more member of his supporting cast and a couple of veteran guys, and he's just going to get better and better. He's going to get bigger. He's going to get stronger. Eventually, he'll be built like Giannis or something. Maybe not Giannis, but something close to Giannis. They'll probably give him, you know, testosterone and steroids and, you know, whatever else they have to do. And once that happens, you can't block his shot. And once he gets a wide jump hook or a sky hook, you can't block his shot. He can block your shot. You can't move him. He can guard any position there is. And he can go over... I mean, he can jump over the top of pretty much anybody whenever he wants to. So, yeah, it's going to be a real problem. Wembanyama is going to be a real problem for the league for a long, long time. But we're just seeing a glimpse of what that's going to look like. And so, Ken, I don't think he's there this year. I think we'll see him slow down quite a bit in Game 5. Five with that build, but what's, you know, 70? They list him at 240. I don't think so. I think he's 7'4", like 220, 225 maybe. The wear and tear of that, I think he's going to start feeling that because he already had the regular season. Now, he was hurt for a little bit of that, so he didn't really play. But that and then obviously the playoffs and extra games and playing a tough physical opponent for 7 games. Usually you play, you know, 2-3 games or 6 games or 5 games, whatever. But usually you play 2-3 games during the regular season. You don't play 6, you know, 4+. So, I think we're going to see Wembanyama have a step back in this next game. The Knicks play pretty well. And the Knicks should close this out in 5.
1: And then the one thing that really impressed me about the Spurs, and specifically Castle, as you mentioned, is that the Knicks got it down to 2, less than 10 seconds left. Castle hits that shot. He goes to the line. He hits both. And after he hits both, he just kind of nonchalantly kind of, you know, low-fives a couple of guys. It was almost like business as usual. And I think usually a guy who's like 21 would be like going nuts, like, yeah, we just, but it was sort of like the Spurs were sort of like a little more business-like. It just kind of showed their confidence, I felt.
0: Yeah, Castle's been a winner his entire career. Remember, he was on that UConn team.
1: Yeah.
0: He stepped up as a freshman, and, I mean, they really blew everybody out. It wasn't even close. Klingan and Castle and Tristan Newton and Cam Spencer, I mean, they had quite a few players that were pretty good on that team, and he was a key part of that squad, so I think he knows how to play in these type of situations. He's athletic enough. He's a good enough defender. He's not going to play that well. He's not going to play that well offensively next game or maybe any of the games in the foreseeable future, but he's definitely a player. He's going to be probably an all-star, I would think, the next couple of years. And he has some young confidence, but that shouldn't be a surprise considering that he went to UConn and he experienced the ultimate success there.
1: I remember when the Warriors played the Kings in the playoffs when De'Aaron Fox was a rookie, he did not miss one shot. I mean, so De'Aaron Fox has kind of been here before as well. All right, hey, listen, if you want to ask J.D. Sharp a question, just email him sharp@betmypicks.com. 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With pro wagering. JD, always like getting your thoughts, so we appreciate the time.
0: Well, thanks a lot, Rick. Have a good one, man.
1: All right, good stuff from JD Sharp. And JD, Trump used to be kind of infallible with JD. I'm getting a hint of maybe he's getting a little bit sick of the act, or maybe it's hitting him in the pocketbook. I remember this woman told me, I vote with my pocketbook. And I go, what are you, from the 1800s? You mean your wallet? Your purse? It's such an old term. My pocketbook. Do you carry your wallet? I mean, do you carry your watch and your breast coat with a little chain on with your high button boots? But even J.D. Sharp thinks that's an embarrassment, that UFC thing. Will go down as one of everything is when you tell everybody you're the greatest of all time, it's like girls telling you they're beautiful or guys telling you they're smart. We'll make our own decisions. Thanks. Come on back with Chris Ballard.

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2: I'm not insightful enough to be a movie critic. Maybe I could be a food critic. These muffins taste bad. Or an art critic. That painting is bad.

0: am so disgusted by Rick Tittle that I find him very intoxicating.
1: All right, thank you for that, and welcome back to the show. Rick Tittle with you, nationally syndicated out of San Francisco and around the world on American Forces Network. And if you're watching on the webcams, twitch.tv and YouTube, you see me holding up a brand new book, which is available today from Simon & Schuster. It's entitled The Plunge, Maverick Swimmers, An Unlikely Quest, and the Transformative Power of Cold Water. And joining us on the line is the veteran writer, Chris Ballard. Chris, welcome to the show. And first of all, how many times have people like called you up and wanted like a quote on a Colts trade? And then you're like, nah, wrong guy.
2: I actually got a great story about that. Back when, it's about 15 years ago now, working at Sports Illustrated with the great Peter King. And at one point, I get this email from Peter. And Peter has lined up his best guess at how the draft is going to go. And he's asking for my input. How does this look to you? I mean, is this about in line with what you're thinking as well? And it took me a minute to realize that he was not asking for my knowledge. I knew very little about football, but he thought I was the other Chris Ballard. And so I said, Peter, I feel honored that you would ask for my input on this. But yes, I also got many, many angry tweets and other messages online for a while. And the fans were always found it quite humorous when I'd respond and say, I'll trade the guy right away. He's gone.
1: I don't feel bad. I asked sports writer Tim Brown the same question, so it happens. All right, so this is a very interesting book because it's not just, hey, here's a book about someone who, you know, swam across the English Channel, but you really get in deep about the science and the human connection. What brought this to your mind to think that there's a book here?
2: It was actually partly my own midlife body breaking down on me. I'd spent, you know, 20 years covering the NBA. And so I came to know various trainers and people around the league. And I was myself going through this point in my late 30s and 40s. I played college basketball. I wanted to keep playing, but I ended up having a hip replacement. My body's breaking down on me. And so I'm just trying to find any way to get them. And there's this guy, Anthony Katz, who's tied in with all the NBA teams. And he sent me a text message. He's like, there's this new protocol that all the athletes are doing, you know, LeBron, Steph, Giannis. And I was like, I'm all in. You know, what is it? He's like, intense cold. And that did not sound, I'll be honest, that novel to me. You know, we've been icing our ankles and our knees for whatever, right? Mm-hmm. But he explained it, you know, basically it's a plunge tub. It's 39 degrees. It's up to your neck. And you're finding these recovery benefits. So that's what got me going on it, was this personal interest in trying to keep playing sports longer. And then I found this whole rabbit hole of people who were cold water swimmers and open water swimmers. It's like ultra marathons, essentially, but in the water, and then doing it at really low temperatures. I was just fascinated by this subculture.
1: What about the whole Scandinavian thing where you're in a sauna and you then run out and mm-hmm. jump, and then people always say, oh, that'll kill you. That's so shocking on your body. And I always thought, well, there must be something highly therapeutic and maybe even spiritual about that. Or are people so bored? It's sort of like in Buffalo where they take their shirts off.
2: Probably a combination of both. You know, Finland, where I traveled for the book reporting, one of the things they talked about was, you know, it's such a long winter and it's so cold that one of the reasons people started doing saunas, and the sauna they would always alternate with an ice plunge, and they like carve a hole in the lake. There's all these lakes in Finland. But part of it was because here was community. Like, it's a place that you came together during this long winter and you were with people. And then when you went from sweating together, which is a pretty, like, you know, intimate experience realistically, to then jumping in this cold water where everyone, you know, shrieks, and now you're like filled with dopamine and adrenaline, and, you know, you just, like, your body's gone into fight or flight mode. It acts as this sort of natural social coherence. You know, one of the swimmers I talked to was like, you can get roughly the same thing by drinking 3 or 4 beers, but this is better for you. It's like, it's that social glue.
1: A little bit cheaper too, as well.
2: Yes. Yeah.
1: When you were traveling and you were in places like the British Isles, and I remember when the first time British explorers went to Japan and they saw people taking a bath, and they were like, if you take a warm bath, you'll get pneumonia. And I thought, they thought that back? Is that why everyone stunk? So what was the, was it almost like a cultural thing as well?
2: Yeah, for sure. I mean, we've gone, if he was, part of the book was researching this long history of what humans thought water did for them, including hydropathy, which in the New York area, there was like a dozen hydropathy schools and clinics in the 1800s. And this was the idea that by submerging yourself in water, but also drinking water and doing these cold water enemas, that you would become much healthier. And this was a huge craze for a while. There were people who believed you should drink seawater, which is obviously a terrible idea. But, you know, it was always sort of finding around the edges, what was it about this? What was our relationship to this that made people continue to believe it was some kind of elixir? And I think cold plunges, we've seen it just the last 10 years, became a craze again. You know, Joe Rogan is cold plunging, you know, Cade Middleton, you know, Ed Sheeran, they're all doing this. But it's not like it's new. It's the same thing people have been doing for millennia.
1: So, you know, I know that you covered the ice swimming world championships in Boston Harbor, 36 degrees. And that was sort of the thing where they say anything under 50 is dangerous. Anything under 40 will just kill you. So I guess they have to make it a quick swim, huh?
2: It is. Well, I mean, I think it's part of the lure for the people who are really into this, like the extreme athletes in this, is that if, let's say you start on a run and you're running a mile, 2 miles, 3 miles, 4 miles, you know, it's going to be, are you in shape to do it? You know, mentally, are you there? Is your body built for this, et cetera? And then the longer you go on, you know, eventually you're going to have a psychological element. The moment you get into water that's, say, you know, 38 degrees, like the timer starts on hypothermia. So part of it is the swimming race you're doing. Let's say you're swimming 250 meters and you need to be a good swimmer and everything else. But part of it is your body fighting against hypothermia. And so your ability to mentally withstand that is what draws people to this, because it's the challenge that there, you can't just keep going no matter what. There is always a finite time, usually about an hour for most people, before you can succumb to it.
1: What was the thing now? I don't remember the charity. I apologize. But people would get ice water poured over their heads and everybody would do a video.
2: Yes. Yeah. Yeah. That was the, I think it was ALS, right? Like the Ice Bucket Challenge.
1: Yeah.
2: It feels like it was about 10 years ago now. Yeah.
1: Yeah. Well, maybe it was pandemic. I don't know. We get bored sometimes. But that's the other thing about the pandemic. Like, I started hiking because that was one of the only things you could do, and I've carried on. And I guess a lot of people, because of that, maybe are they more in touch with maybe visceral things in nature? Is that why we've seen this cold water experience maybe rise up in the last decade?
2: Yeah, I think you're totally right. It was, you know, if you go to the UK, for example, this is huge, and it's partly because it boomed during the pandemic. When you know, to be with other people, you had to do it outdoors. And so here was something where you could be, you know, go jump in the bay together or the river together on the weekend. You could be distanced, but you could have a social experience. And also it was a time when so many people were dealing with depression, mental health, you know, loneliness. And we found that there's a community element to being in cold water together that's valuable, regardless of whether you're in cold water. It can be the same thing from like a running group, right? But there's also these physical effects wherein, you know, your body is just juicing you with neurochemicals because it thinks this is a threat. It's a fight-or-flight situation. You need to be alert, and you need to be ready to go and calm. And so you can essentially hack this system in your body to create this feeling. It's a little bit like euphoria. Some people compare it to cocaine. But now you're doing it with other people, and so then, boom, you get this experience that I think was pulling people through some of the darkness of the pandemic.
1: By the way, not to get too specific, but I live off the Arlington. I probably walk right by your house, wherever that is. I mean, you're in Berkeley, right?
2: Yes, yeah.
1: Yeah. So, yeah, if you see a guy with a jock strap and a propeller hat, that's not me. Sorry. Before I let you go, is there, are you preaching about the restorative nature of this stuff? Is it maybe somewhat of a cautionary tale? Is it just a report saying, hey, this is what I have found? Or are you kind of like preaching, like, you should do this?
2: It's two prongs. So I came into it as a journalist, you know, narrative journalist. I was skeptical about the whole craze. And so I came into it that way, and I wasn't sure how it would end up. I was exploring it and investigating this world. You know, I wanted to sort of, you know, cut out the BS from what might be real scientifically. But then to do it, I had to do it myself, because that's really the only way to explain it to a reader. I was not a person who did this. And then I started doing the plunges, and then I ended up doing the ice swimming, ended up qualifying. I'm part of the U.S. national team and competed in Italy against actual Olympians. So it becomes a sports story as well. And you're following this sort of a really extreme nascent sport that is trying to get into the Winter Olympics, and they actually have a shot, which is crazy, but it's partly because it is so good on television. You know, so they could drop in this pool in the middle of the Alps, and you could have lanes that you can see everyone's breath before they get in, and you send down the sideline reporter to get in ahead of time, and, you know, whoop and holler and everything. But it makes for great TV, and there are already really good swimmers doing it. At the last World Championships, Keaton Jones, who was in the Paris Olympics, also competed at the Ice Swimming World Championships. There was a handful, probably 10 Olympians who were competing. So it was like a sports story that I found, and then I wanted to investigate the science as well and tie it together, you know, with characters and a whole sort of rollicking narrative.
1: Well, that's really impressive that you made the team and was still a very good athlete. We just have about a minute, so my last question is, when you get into the cold water now, is it still, oh my gosh, damn it, or are you like, I'm used to it?
2: Well, the benefit comes from the fact that it never gets easier. It gets easier. Your body acclimates. Mm-hmm. It only takes like 3 exposures for your body to cut that gasp reflex. But part of why people are drawn to this is the idea that it's something hard and achievable that you can do literally every day. It's like I did one this morning. You know, it's like, it took me a minute, and I felt this little sense of accomplishment. It's not a real accomplishment, but it felt like, okay, that's the hardest thing I'll do today, and I just did it, and that's something. You know, sometimes when you feel like you can't control anything, you can control that.
1: Yeah, I mean, there's many ways to be a badass, and I am impressed that cold water is nothing to you. That's great stuff. We've been speaking with Chris Ballard, the new book out today from Simon & Schuster. There's nothing like it. It's called The Plunge, Maverick Swimmers, An Unlikely Quest, and the Transformative Power of Cold Water. Thank you so much for coming on the show today, Chris, and let's catch up on your next book.
2: Sounds good. Thanks so much.
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3: This is special too, see? Look, see? Still got the old tagger on it. So you've never even played it. See?
4: You just bought it?
3: Don't touch it. Don't touch it.
4: I was just pointing at it.
3: Well, don't point even.
4: You don't even point.
3: No, it can't be played. Never.
4: I mean, can I look at it?
3: No, you've seen enough of that one.

0: so disgusted by Rick Tittle that I find him very intoxicating.
1: All right. Thanks for that. Welcome back to the show. I saw that the A's played the Brewers in Vegas. They're having a series down there, and I didn't see the score until this morning. And it was 15-14 Brewers, and there were 11 home runs and over 30 hits. And a lot of them were just fly balls, and they were home runs. And I remember the early days of Coors Field, they were like, uh-oh, what have we done? And how about the A's? No one has gotten to Kyle Harrison all year. They scored like 8 runs on the guy in like 2 1/3, and they still don't win the game. And by the way, Mason Miller, they say, is so untouchable. AI can't beat him. They traded that guy away. But anyway, I just wonder if anyone in Vegas is like concerned by that, or they don't care. Or maybe they like it. Maybe they think 15-14. I would not call that game of the year, because that means there was no pitching and maybe even no defense in that game. I'd have to see how many errors. But there's nothing wrong with a really exciting 6-5 game, but 15-14, it's just runs are a joke at that point. I'm Rick Tittle. Come on back on Sports Byline.
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0: this hour from Town Hall. I'm Jason Walker. The Big Apple still reeling from a very rowdy New York Knicks watch party.
1: Police say one Game 3 event in Manhattan turned chaotic. Upset Knicks fans scaled light poles, pelted officers with objects, and ripped out street signs. President Trump's attendance at the game led police to close off a large area outside Madison Square Garden at 34th Street. Instead, about 7,000 people gathered at Bryant Park at 42nd Street. Again, while the party was mostly calm, some fans blocked traffic and refused to disperse. Police arrested 8 people and 13 others were issued criminal court summonses. 5 police officers were injured. Julie Walker, New York.
0: Texas teenager who fatally stabbed a 17-year-old athlete at a rival school has been found guilty of murder. The jury convicting 19-year-old Carmelo Anthony. They've also sentenced him to 35 years in prison. It is a major battle, at least at times, but now it's done, and the House has given the green light to a massive ICE funding bill.
2: The $70 billion bill funds ICE through the rest of President Trump's term in office. The legislation cleared the House in a narrow 214 to 212 vote. The Senate approved the bill on Friday after weeks and weeks of roadblocks and delays. Democrats have refused to fund ICE and Border Patrol unless there are reforms. Laura Winters reporting.
0: Well, NASA is now revealing the crew for the Artemis 3 mission. NASA's Randy Bresnik, Frank Rubio, Andre Douglas, and the European Space Agency's Luca Parmitano will not be flying to the moon, though. Instead, they will orbit Earth while practicing docking their Orion capsule with lunar landers. More on these stories, townhall.com.
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0: A court raising concerns about Alabama's use of nitrogen gas for execution.
4: The state of Alabama began using nitrogen gas as a means of execution in 2024. It involves strapping a respirator to the condemned person's face and replacing breathable air with pure nitrogen gas. Now, a federal appeals court has ruled the method needs more study as to whether it violates a constitutional ban on cruel and unusual punishment. Alabama's last one took more than 30 minutes to complete. The decision comes ahead of Jeffrey Lee's execution scheduled for Thursday. The appeals court stopped short of staying it, asking the judge to consider whether Lee's proposed alternative of a firing squad was feasible. I'm Ben Thomas.
0: Federal judge ruling a man charged with the fatal stabbing of a Ukrainian refugee on a North Carolina train cannot stand trial due to mental illness. Breaking news and analysis, townhall.com. Markets Tuesday mostly lower.
5: Another sudden turnaround in AI-related stocks sent Wall Street on another roller coaster ride. The S&P 500 fell 0.3% Tuesday. That came at the end of a volatile day that brought the index up as much as 1% and down as much as 2.3%. The Dow edged up 86 points. That's about 0.2%. The NASDAQ composite fell 1%. More drops in companies that sell computer chips and other building blocks of the AI boom sent major indexes lower. Advanced Micro Devices lost 3%. Broadcom fell 1.1%. Seth Seacow, New York.
0: EU regulators ordering Meta platforms to restore access to WhatsApp for rival AI chatbot makers. That decision comes as the European Union's Executive Commission investigates potential antitrust violations. Anonymous sources say legal troubles straight ahead. More on these stories, townhall.com.
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8: Hello, everyone. Good evening and welcome in. It is Sports Overnight America on a Tuesday. Tuesday is Trivia Tuesday, so we tend to ask questions. And if you pose the question to me right now, who wins the 2026 Stanley Cup Final? Who wins the NBA Finals? I would say unequivocally that I don't know. I think that, you know, despite all the momentum that the Knicks had going into the NBA Finals, when they dropped Game 3 at home and let the Spurs back into it and make it a 2-1 series with, you know, presumably at least two more games to be played at Madison Square Garden, I don't think that that's necessarily an advantage for the New York Knicks. And then you've got your Stanley Cup Final, and I think that the consensus is generally just going to shrug their shoulders and say, you know, whoever scores last in that series is going to be the winner. I think presumably at 2-2, you think that that one's going 7. Of course, any one of these games could go either way. They've been so incredibly close. And Daniel, even the non-hockey fan has been quite impressed by this Stanley Cup between Carolina and Las Vegas.
9: Yes, correct. My mother, who has no interest in hockey whatsoever, is extremely into it.
8: And then, Jen, I don't know if you know this or not, but we don't have ABC at the moment on DirecTV.
10: Oh, no, I saw that.
8: So I just kind of made an offhand comment. I didn't at them or anything on the platform formerly known as Twitter. I just said, you know, hell with DirecTV. At least I've got the rabbit ears for the win. And they came back and they're like, oh, you know, the timing on this does suck. And, you know, click this link to see about credits for your bill. But, you know, they give me credit for having the I discovered I could also get it through the ESPN app with, ironically, the DirecTV login. So was able to watch quite a bit of Vegas Golden Knights v. Carolina Hurricanes Game 4. And Vegas did not go up 3-1. We'll talk about that and a little bit more. And somebody's going to ask some questions here. I don't know if it's going to be you, me, Daniel. Stick around. Who knows? It's Sports Overnight America, and we'll be right back.
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18: She's flipping the script.
19: Yeah.
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20: Hello, everyone, and welcome back to Sports Overnight America. Jen Rich with you from Phoenix. Jeff Rich sitting across from me, Daniel Ogden up in the studio. When you're not listening to us live, make sure you check us out on the social medias, at What's Up Riches, at A Girl of Betty Hats, and of course, don't forget the Sports Byline Network, at Sports Byline USA. Sports ball, eh?
21: Yeah, what kind of questions might you have tonight?
20: Well, I haven't watched any sports today.
21: No, not even the Cubs.
20: No, I was going to say, not even the Cubs game. I knew they were not going to do very well in Colorado. They give up home runs and, like, not easy to get home run spots, so I knew it was going to be ugly going up to Denver.
21: You know, we have fun with trivia next segment, by the way. Daniel, beware. There might be some ugly Giants history. Mm-hmm. To equal the ugly Cubs history of questions that Jen might be throwing out there. But I guess it's not a trivia question. You're in the Bay Area. Brandon played football at Arizona State, so you know he's held in a very different regard here than he might be up in Niners country there. What did he have to say today?
9: Apparently, the first time he had, he kept saying, like, belt to ass or something, and he kept calling basically everybody involved with the Niners, like, little ass boys, and I believe that was the title of whatever he posted today, little ass boys, and, today was basically he called the team stupid for giving him $48 million and that they're mad that they paid him. And, you know, I just think that's a brilliant strategy when you're trying to, you know, force your way to another franchise.
21: All right. Let me ask you this. Who wins the award for turning the other way while things are going on here, kind of like Frank Drebin in Naked Gun? You know, nothing to see here, please. Or not Drebin, but his partner, between really a slap on the wrist for Brendan Swersby, or the shove on Jalen Brunson going unpunished for Victor Wembanyama?
9: I mean, they're both pretty bad. I would have to say Sorsby's probably worse. Like, in the broad scheme of things, I think the Wembanyama thing is the most ridiculous thing about it is, like, it's so bad for them right now that they have Monty McCutcheon on morning shows with his stupid-ass bow tie, like, trying to defend the league. And then you have the ability to just, like, issue a flagrant one that doesn't suspend anybody. It doesn't really do anything except for basically, you know, hold some accountability to a dirty action. And, you know, they look the other way. So it was really stupid. But I would have to say Sorsby is more egregious, if that makes sense.
21: Do you buy into Athletics refusing to play Texas Tech over this ruling?
9: Not really, but I can't say if they do that I would necessarily be angry with them or annoyed with them.
21: See, I could see it in the non-conference, and I could see it in football, but I have a hard time seeing past the sport of football. This is
9: just talking about football in general.
21: Yeah, I mean, I'm hearing, like, all sports, Big Ten might put up an absolute ban against playing them, and I'm sure Texas Tech could just avoid that. Of course, you know, you get into playoff time, you get into tournament time, you know, there's no moral code when it comes to the path to a championship. If they're on your, if they're on your schedule as a, quote-unquote friendly, I think it's one thing, but I think it's a different, different thing altogether. If let's say that they win the Big 12, which is a possibility. I also think that there's a possibility that he sucks this year. That he would have been better off not fighting this thing, going into the supplemental draft, and being treated like bona fide prospect, which he may or may not become next April or May, whenever the draft gets held. This year, non-conference competition, Abilene Christian, they're going to go into Lubbock and they're going to play. They're going to play Texas Tech. Oregon State's got a home game. They don't have, the Pac-12 is finally grown, so they'll likely play them. Sam Houston, they're going to want that game, and I think that they play 9 conference games in the Big 12. So Arizona State actually on their schedule, they go there on the 17th. Colorado just seems like they're going to go right back to being Colorado, whether Deion's there for a year or 6 years or not. I think that this ends with him probably not getting fired, but having an amicable parting of ways with the program now that he doesn't have any kid to put on the field.
9: Yeah. I know I said it on the show yesterday, but I still expect, I mean, just Sorsby in general, I still just cannot believe. But, I guess the way that things are headed in this particular time and moment, I can. It's just like NBA, I can believe the way that, the games are extremely fixed in certain capacities. I mean, still just always, I can never get over that Kings-Lakers series caused my dad to stop watching. You could even say the Sun series where, and that was another thing I saw all the Spurs fans talking about, how the Knicks came off the bench. Remember when all the Suns got suspended for coming off the bench?
21: Yeah, that happened in 2007. Last time I heard about that was, let's see, it's Jude yesterday. They have not stopped talking. I'm part of the Suns fan base, but that doesn't date back to my Suns fandom. I was very much actually hoping that the Suns would win to give the Cavaliers a better chance to win the finals back in 2007. So I think that that's just absolutely rich. The Spurs fans that they would bring that up. I think that is absolutely hilarious. Now, that being said, Daniel, I'm glad that the Spurs won Game 3. And it was funny because, I was talking to the champ yesterday, I heard the term, peripherally, their hearts pump Kool-Aid. And, his theory was that the Knicks are not going to win on Monday night because, they rely too much on Brunson and they wear themselves out throughout the course of the game and they don't have anything left in the final minute. Now, that didn't play out in the first two games. I mean, honestly, Wemby misses a 15-footer. That's a 50-50 ball, and it's probably a little bit more in the Spurs' favor. I think that Game 3 might have sunk them a little bit, but I think that there's two ways of looking at it, that they could have been a little bit humbled by that loss, and now they could stop, reading their own press clippings and get two things and realize that just because you're the Knicks, just because you haven't lost since April 23rd, it doesn't mean that anybody's going to hand you anything. There have been plenty of instances of teams that went up 2-0 losing series in six games and probably a few that, forced a game seven but still lost the series anyway. So I think that we're in for a series, whether the fix is in or not. And I think that there's definitely arguments that, calls were made to keep the Spurs alive with things. All right. It is Trivia Tuesday night. On the other side, I'll be throwing questions at Jen about the Cubs, at Daniel about the Giants, and no questions for me. I will probably play the game as a contestant in the 40 After segment. All right, let's throw it to a break. Jen's here. Daniel is with us. It's Sports Overnight America, and we'll be right back.
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0: right, everybody, welcome back. This is Sports Overnight America, and it is trivia time. And because I believe that you're here, I will start with you, Daniel. And we already talked, because this has been just such a rough season for the both of you with the Giants and the Chicago Cubs. We're going to talk about historical futility of the New York Giants and the Chicago Cubs. So this is not all in your lifetime, so forgive me if if I throw stuff out there that's just not in your atmosphere, but Giants futility doesn't necessarily span your lifetime as much as it does their lifetime playing in San Francisco and New York before that. But, I know you have some respect for the game. So let's talk Peanuts Curse of 1962. Are you familiar with this, Daniel?
1: Peanuts Curse of 1962. It sounds familiar, but I don't know exactly what it is, no.
0: So, Joaquin Phoenix in Signs, I'm going to put it on the tee and encourage you to swing away. The Giants came within inches of winning it all in Game 7 of the 1962 World Series against the Yankees. With runners on second and third in the bottom of the ninth, Willie McCovey hit a screaming line drive that was caught by second baseman Bobby Richardson for the final out. This agonizing moment was immortalized by Peanuts creator Charles Schulz, who had Charlie Brown scream, why couldn't McCovey have hit the ball blank feet higher?
1: Why couldn't McCovey have hit the ball?
0: How many feet higher?
1: 10 feet higher.
0: In a classic depressing Peanuts comic strip from January 1963, Charlie Brown hits his head with his hands for several panels before screaming, why couldn't McCovey have hit the ball 3 feet higher? If it had cleared Richardson's glove, the Giants would have won the World Series. All right, let's pull one out there for...
1: That's a tough one, I gotta say.
0: Yeah, these were not designed to be easy, so... John, keeping in mind that Daniel didn't get question number one. The dynamic duo of 1908. What do you know about 1908 as it pertains to the Chicago Cubs?
2: I know they won the World Series.
0: So. Hey, isn't that the only thing to know? Right?
2: But that's it.
0: So when the Cubs won the World Series in 1908, the last title before the 108-year drought, the iconic double play duo of Joe Tinker and Johnny Evers anchored the infield. Which famous American writer immortalized them, along with first baseman Frank Chance, in the 1910 poem Baseball's Sad Lexicon?
2: Let's go with Ezekiel Smith.
0: The details is 8-line poem, Baseball's Sad Lexicon, was written from the perspective of frustrated New York Giants fan watching the Cubs infield effortlessly turn the double plays. Words that are heavy, hit with nothing but dread, by Ezekiel Smith.
2: Just trying to think of some kind of old-timey name.
0: How about Franklin Pierce Adams?
2: Yeah.
0: He was right on the tip of the tongue.
2: Yeah, I thought about going with, three first names.
0: All right, this one, I'm giving you a chance. William Billy Goat Sianis.
3: You know who that is?
0: Yeah. Okay. Bought two box tickets for Game 4, one for himself and one for his goat.
3: You know the goat's name?
2: No, I don't remember the goat's name.
0: There's a bar called his Bleachers. So his goat was named Murphy. Despite having a valid ticket for the animal, Cubs owner Philip K. Wrigley still had them ejected because of the smell, prompting Sianis to declare the team would never win the World Series at Wrigley again. How much was the cost of the ticket?
2: 4 cents.
0: $7.20.
2: 14 sticks of Wrigley Big Red.
0: All right, let's get back to Giants for Daniel. We'll throw two at him. Survive.

0: mock military pin called the Croix de Candlestick. To earn it, a fan had to stay until the conclusion of a night game that went at least... How many innings, Daniel?
1: Man, I don't know. I remember the name of that, but I don't know how many innings. I'll say 18, just because it's like twice two games.
2: I was going to say 16.
0: The answer is just 11 innings. Introduced by Giants director Patrick Gallagher in 1983, this orange pin featuring the Giants SF logo inside a snowflake was a badge of honor. It was strictly awarded to fans leaving the stadium after the conclusion of an extra inning game, 11 innings or more, as a reward for surviving the legendary bone-chilling cold. All right. Oh, this one's fun. The literal windup of 1961. The extreme wind at Candlestick famously disrupted the 1961 All-Star Game. In the ninth inning, Giants pitcher Stu Miller was hit with a balk because of a sudden massive gust of wind literally blew him off balance mid-delivery. Which legendary baseball icon was at bat for the American League when the blown balk occurred? I will give you a hint on this one, Daniel, because I don't know that it's going to help you. This guy is held in high regard by the Cleveland Indians organization, but he was playing for the Detroit Tigers at the time.
1: What year was this again?
0: 1961.
1: 61, pitcher, 1961. He's playing for the Tigers, held in high regards for the Indians. Wow. I don't know that I can name anybody on either the Indians or the Tigers in 1961, to be 100% honest.
0: Now, everybody my age and older has heard of this guy because our parents, our grandparents always talked about him. The guy's name was Rocky Calavito. All right. We will... Yeah. So, he was... You know what? You look through it. He had three runs with the Indians, and he had some really good years in like 57 or 58. But they traded him to Detroit. He didn't have a very good time there. He came back to Cleveland. I think he was like Kenny Lofton, in that he just returned so many times. All right, Jen. This is called A Century of Names. Between October 14th, 1908, and November 2nd, 2016, the Cubs did not win a single World Series. During this massive stretch of futility, how many different men served as the team's manager, including interim managers? And I'll give you a hint here. More than 45, but less than 60. And I'll give you like a plus minus of like 3.
2: I was at 51.
0: 51 managers, Jen says, and looking for the answer here. Yeah, you almost got it right on the butt. 52 managers from Frank Chance in 1908 to Joe Madden in 2016. The Cubs cycled through 52 different managers. This also included a bizarre, widely mocked era in the 1960s where owner Philip K. Wrigley abolished the traditional manager position entirely and replaced it with a rotating collage of coaches. Sounds like something the Giants are doing now, doesn't it, Daniel? All right, I'm putting my money on Jen, and I'm not going to tip you off on anything here. I think that you're going to get this one though. All right, the 1969 Black Cat. During the infamous September 1969 collapse, where the Cubs blew a 9.5-game lead to the Miracle Mets, a literal black cat crossed the path of a Cubs star waiting in the on-deck circle at Shea Stadium. Which Hall of Fame third baseman was at the plate for Chicago?
2: It shouldn't have happened after he died. He should have been entered into the Hall of Fame before he died. But Santo.
0: Ron Santo. The details here. On September 9th, 1969, during a crucial night game at Shea Stadium, a stray black cat emerged from under the stands, walked right past Cubs manager Leo DeRocher, who was one of the 52, in the dugout, and then circled around awaiting Ron Santo in the on-deck circle. The Cubs crumbled over the next 3 weeks. All right, we'll pick this up on the other side.

0: Still got more questions to ask. Daniel's got some hockey questions to ask yours truly. Shout out to everybody listening on the AFN. It's Trivia Tuesday night on Sports Overnight America. This is the Sports Byline Broadcast Network, and we'll be right back.
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4: 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For this is the very essence of what our servicemen and women gave their lives to protect, and by God, we shall not allow their sacrifice to be forgotten. 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We will stand here

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1: All right, welcome back, everyone. Trivia night here. We're having some fun. I'm poking a little bit at the Giants and the Cubs, but, you know, both of those teams have won World Series in the last, you know, like 15 years or so. So, in fact, like every even year from 2010 to 2016, one of your teams won the World Series. And, you know, Cleveland played in one of them, but they're... two of their last four losses, they lost World Series in a row going back in 1954, but the most recent one and the most distant one, they lost to the Cubs and the Giants, respectively. So we'll keep this all in perspective here. But, Daniel, here's one from your lifetime. The 1989 earthquake interruption. The 1989 Battle of the Bay World Series against the Oakland Athletics was tragically interrupted by the devastating Loma Prieta earthquake just minutes before Game 3 was set to begin. Who was the Giants manager tasked with keeping his team focused during the subsequent 10-day postponement?
2: Roger Craig.
1: Roger Craig is correct. Famous for his trademarked optimism humbaby catchphrase. Had to keep the Giants focused through the unprecedented 10-day delay. Unfortunately, the pause didn't help the break the Athletics' momentum, and the Giants were swept in four games. All right.
2: I was a Six baby the- in my backyard when that happened, you know, about 25 miles outside of San Francisco.
1: All right. I was going to ask, this is the house that you will go to when we wrap up tonight. How about 6 outs away in 2002? Before 2010, the closest San Francisco came to a title was Game 6 of the 2002 World Series.
2: I'm kidding. Go ahead.
1: Let's see. Leading 5-0 in the bottom of the
2: Jose
1: seventh.
2: Jose Cruz Jr.
1: 6 outs away from the championship, manager Dusty Baker made a highly controversial move by pulling starting pitching Russ Ortiz and handing him what object as a souvenir?
2: The game ball.
1: Well, that's right. The Rally Monkey Catalyst. Moments after that pitching change in Game 6, Angels first baseman Scott Spezio hit a crushing three-run homer that sparked the Angels' comeback. Which Giants pitcher, relief pitcher gave up that historic momentum-shifting home run?
2: Felix Rodriguez.
1: That is correct. All right, let's give it
2: to you. He threw like 12 fastballs in a row.
1: Yeah, all right. Jen, the 1984 heartbreak. I think you're familiar with this, though. You were not quite the baby that Daniel was during the earthquake, but very young nonetheless.
3: I mean, I was two.
1: In the 1984 NLCS, the Cubs won the first two games at home, but dropped the next three to the San Diego Padres. In the deciding Game 5, a routine ground ball famously went through the legs of which Cubs first baseman, opening the floodgates for a Padres comeback?
3: I don't remember. Mm-hmm. I just remember that we were at the Padres game when they honored that night.
1: What was it? It was 2009. It was Memorial Day weekend 2009 because we were going to leave on Friday and we decided not to stay until Saturday morning. And on Friday night, LeBron James hit a game-winning three-pointer to tie the series with the Magic, which they ultimately lost in six games and denied us the one Kobe LeBron championship. But, yeah, Padres were celebrating. They were stomping on the graves of the 1984 Cubs fans by celebrating their 15-year anniversary of not winning the title, because they've never done that to this day, but... winning the National League for the first time. When the Cubs finally broke the curse and won the World Series in 2016, they awarded a ring to practically everyone associated with the franchise. They even flew in the family of which legendary, beloved Cubs broadcaster who passed away in 1998 so his widow could accept a championship ring on his behalf.
3: It would have to be Harry Carey, right?
1: I don't even look at the answer, and I believe that
2: yeah,
1: is
2: I was just guessing
1: correct.
2: Right. I mean...
1: All right. I don't like this question. Ron Santo Jr., who was a financial analyst, there was no relation. So we'll go to one more on the Cubs, one more on the Giants, and then we'll let Daniel ask me some questions about hockey. Before the 2016 triumph, the Cubs came agonizingly close in 2003, falling just five out short of the World Series in Game 6 of the National League Championship Series against the Florida Marlins, infamously this is just slop. Moises Alou jumped for a foul ball. What was the section and seat number where that fateful play occurred?
3: Section and seat number? I don't know.
1: I can't believe this is a question. That's the hardest question ever. Row 8, seat 113, aisle 4. What a stupid question. I apologize to everybody.
2: I bet Bartman wouldn't even be able to tell you that.
1: Bartman wouldn't tell us nothing. And he don't have to tell us nothing either.
2: What do you think he's doing right now?
3: Still hiding.
1: He's still listening to that Walkman. He's still listening to AM radio on that Walkman at 12:50
3: AM. I think he was last, right? Was somewhere in Florida?
2: Could you imagine, like, you know, you're like, for the next, like, 5 to 10 years, you know? Even now, like, he shows up for work somewhere. It's, like, his first day. And, hey, nice to meet you. My name's Steve. Oh, nice. Okay. And then, like, you get an email from him, and it's for Steve Bartman. And you're like, are you the Steve Bartman?
3: Well, he's on, like, a Teams call, and it's one of those, like, share, like, three things about you where, like, two are real and one is a lie.
1: Two lies and a truth.
3: Yeah. Mm-hmm. He's like, I ruined the Cubs World Series chances. I like frogs. I have a dog.
1: Don't be lying about the Cubs World Series chances. He's could you imagine him still going by the same name? No, he probably does. It's, like, not that, like, notorious. People in Florida probably don't care.
3: No.
1: Like, even though they resulted in
2: business. Like, his middle name or something?
1: Yeah, that's possible.
2: Dave Bartman.
1: His middle name was
3: Bartman.
1: Daniel, could you tell us anything about Merkel's boner?
2: Merkel's boner?
1: Yeah.
2: I don't think so.
1: Giants lost the pennant due to Merkel's boner, where rookie Fred Merkel failed to touch second base on a game-winning hit.
2: What year was
1: this? 1908, sent the Cubs to the World Series, where they actually won it. And the question was the name of the manager, who was... The manager of that team was John McGraw. All right. Last question, and I'll let you get in a couple minutes of hockey. The king of splash hits with a catch. When Oracle Park, then Pacific Bell Park, opened in 2000, its right field wall sat on McKelvey Cove. While Barry Bonds regularly blasted splash hits into the water, the Giants went through a bizarre drought regarding the opposite side of the ball. It took until late June of 2007 for an opposing player to become the first visiting batter to hit a home run into McKelvey Cove. Name this opposing player. Hint, he was an all-star Arizona Diamondbacks first baseman.
2: Goldschmidt.
1: This was 2007. Adam LaRoche was the answer.
2: Adam LaRoche. Wow. Okay.
1: The first visiting player.
2: I really don't
1: even
2: remember him playing for the Diamondbacks. That was like 1 year, maybe, or 2 years.
1: Yeah, I honestly don't remember.
2: I remember him as Brave.
1: He retired from the White Sox because they wouldn't let us. He retired from baseball because the White Sox wouldn't let his kid hang around the clubhouse. First visiting player to actually do it was catcher Todd Hundley in June 2000. But the first visiting Arizona Diamondbacks all-star first baseman to do it during the legendary drought era was Adam LaRoche on June 9th, 2007.
2: Adam LaRoche. By the way, I looked it up. According to Google, it says Bartman still continues. Steve Bartman continues to live a quiet life in the Chicago suburbs, maintaining his strict privacy and working in the financial services industry. Despite the intense harassment, he remains, after the 2003 NLCS, he remains a devoted Cubs fan and even accepted an official World Series ring from the organization in 2017. He's consistently declined all interview requests, book deals, and lucrative public appearance opportunities, stating... through his spokesman that his primary goal is to simply live a normal, uninterrupted life.
1: Good for him. Good for him not capitalizing on, you know, probably the worst moment of his life. At least I hope it's up there.
2: I mean, at least I hope it's up there. That's got to be, right? I mean, besides, like, you know, maybe, like, the death of a family member or, like, you know, a breakup or something.
1: Yeah, yeah. But, like, he didn't get into a car accident that, like, you know, the final destination, like, the lives of so many people, you know, stuff like,
2: yes,
1: stuff
2: okay,
1: like that.
2: Yeah, I see. Okay.
1: Okay, so, Daniel, Stanley Cup trivia.
2: Okay.
1: You got it for me?
2: The 2001 Stanley Cup Final featured the Colorado Avalanche and which Eastern Conference team?
1: The Avalanche in 2001. Washington?
2: If I give you the hint that I was going to give you, then it'll definitely give it away, but... you know, it's featured on a show that we both enjoy.
1: Oh, the New Jersey Devils?
2: We're the Devils! Ah!
1: The Devils! Ah, I painted my face. I'm glad we only enjoy one common show.
2: Well, I mean, technically, we both like Always Sunny too, but they're not really hockey fans.
1: Well, there was that one time that Mac was supposed to shoot the game-winning shot, the shot to meet like the Flyers players, and he dreamed it.
2: Yes,
1: Then Charlie said that he was knocked out. Yeah, if it was Always Sunny in Philadelphia or Seinfeld trivia, like it wouldn't even be fun because we just know all the answers.
2: Exactly. Which team won four consecutive Stanley Cups from 1980 to 1983?
1: See these early in my life and before my life. It's either the Canadians or the Islanders. I'm going to say it's the New York Islanders because I think that their you know, little mini dynasty leaked into the 80s.
2: It is the Islanders.
1: Oh, right on. Good. Right on.
2: Who won the Conn Smythe Trophy during the Los Angeles Kings' first Stanley Cup in 2012?
1: Boo, that team. The answer's not on the tip of my tongue, but if you give me a second, it will come to me real quick. So, Jonathan Quick.
2: It is Jonathan Quick.
1: Right on.
2: Let's see.
1: And they beat the Coyotes.
2: Let's do one for Jen. I got a question for you, Jen. You might be able to get this one. I feel like it's written just for you. Is she still there?
4: I'm here, yeah.
2: Okay. What was the last Canadian team to win the Stanley Cup before the current Canadian drought began?
4: I'm like, what's the red one?
2: You see why I asked this for you, though?
4: What's the red one?
1: The Flames?
4: Yeah, let's go with the red one.
1: but there's other red teams there.
4: The Senators.
1: The Senators are red.
4: No, not them.
1: The Frenchies are red.
4: Yeah, let's go with the Flames.
1: The Flames.
2: their name is the country, essentially. The Canadians.
1: Yeah, it's about chocolate.
4: Okay. The red ones.
1: What else? You got one more before we get to break?
2: Who became the first U.S.-born captain to lead his team to a Stanley Cup championship when the Rangers won in 94?
1: I thought Messier was the captain of that team, but you know, I think that he's Canadian, so I got a big blank for you on that one.
2: Well, AI says it's Messier, but I also think he's Canadian, so...
1: AI. Good old AI. At least the answers were just so ridiculous that they couldn't have possibly been an answer to the questions. All right, let's get into a break here. Daniel Ogden, our gracious studio engineer in San Francisco, Jen Rich and Jeff Rich from Phoenix, Arizona. This is Sports Overnight America, and we'll be right back.
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0: Sports over at America from Phoenix. It's Jen and Jeff Rich.
1: All right, welcome back, everyone. I got a challenge for the two of you. Last trivia challenge of the night before I read this tidbit about Larry. Think of a bird in sports that is not Larry. So the date was June 9th. On this day in 1978, the Celtics draft Larry Bird with the 6th overall pick of the NBA draft. Bird has declared his intention to play college ball for one more year. The selection is a gamble because the Celtics have to sign Bird before the 1979 draft or lose their rights to him. They also cannot begin negotiations with Bird until his college eligibility ends. After leading Indiana State to the 1979 championship game, Bird inks a contract to play in Boston 17 days before the 1979 draft. After posting a 29-53 record 1978-79, the Celtics will be 61-21 in 1979/80 as Bird becomes an immediate star. Happy birthdays to Bill Verdon, Dick Vitale, Dave Parker, Wayman Tisdale, and Teddy Bruschi. Daniel or Jen, do you have a bird at the tip of your tongue?
2: It's not spelled the same, but Paul Bird, former pitcher.
3: Yeah.
1: Jen, I think you were going to say Marlin because the bird is the word.
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0: All right, thank you for that. And standing by to come in studio, Black Dahlia. I just let him in the front door. He's got some goodies. He's got a brand new album. He's got a tour. And maybe I'll see you Sunday at Bottom of the Hill, which is going to be closing soon, from what I understand. That ain't good. You know, some people just love to complain about everything. And one of the things that I saw was that this group came out and talked about how this World Cup's going to have a terrible carbon footprint for all the people and all the airplanes coming in. That's officially when you have no life. You have no life and you'll complain about anything, anything at all. If there's no World Cup, every airport in a big city is nonstop planes all day long. Every city is nonstop hotels all day long. Will there be more people at stadia? Yes. But to say that if you cut out the World Cup, that the Earth would survive longer. I hate carbon footprint, too. It's just says like you're a human being, but you leave a stain. You know, like, how can you take a private jet, all that fuel? It's like, shut up. There's planes anyway. Now, if no one ever used a plane except for the World Cup, and every time there was a transatlantic flight, the ozone evaporated by 1%, then maybe you'd have been like, oh, there's too many planes. It's the same planes. It's just got fans on them instead of tourists and business people and families. It's the same amount of planes. All right? The carbon, so shut up. All right. Black, I mean, there are some things that are real to complain about. That is not real. Rick, let me show you some stats. Shut up. I'm so sweet. Tune in app, iHeartRadio, Stitcher app. And then you'll see on our Yahoo and Twitch cameras, Blag is coming in next. So come on back.
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0: so excited to be back on the Rick Peters Show.
1: All right, thanks for that, and welcome back to the show. Rick Tittle with you coast to coast and around the world on the American Forces Radio Network. And my good buddy, Blag Dahlia of the Dwarves, is with us. And he's
2: in
1: got
2: the house.
1: TV. You've got so much going on. You've got a new album, Jankum. You've got a new video, Damned If I Do. You got the tour coming up. You got discounts on merch. But let's show the cameras what you've brought today. You always bring goodies.
2: So the new Dwarf record, you know, we always get elaborate kind of nudity and stuff. So this time we said, let's just make it look like one of those cheap old 70s bootlegs, right?
1: Mm-hmm.
2: So there's the I think it's in front of the camera. There's the cover. Like, it was just
1: Nice.
2: We scrawled this out. But then on the inside, you get this super cool illustration of, like, all the dwarves from our friend Craig Holloway.
1: Nicely
2: so
1: done.
2: That's kind of a neat
1: thing.
2: That's
1: kind of like a Mad Magazine kind of looking.
2: And then if you bought, like, the early incarnations of it, there were all these, you know, my friend John Gentile does these, like, parody covers.
1: Yeah.
2: So he did, like, a parody of Black Flag, but with our little dwarf guy.
1: Yep.
2: And then he'll throw, like, a button in there. I huffed Jankum with the dwarves or you know, all these thing, just to freak out kids' parents.
1: Uh-huh.
2: And then there's these cool singles, you know. There's this one from Rad Girlfriend Records in Ohio.
1: Oh, yeah, Boobies.
2: That's kind of fun. It's got Ralph Champagne on the flip side. This guy,
1: my alter ego,
2: yeah.
1: One of your 12 names.
2: And then this one came from Italy. That's kind of fun. They had a kicky little Euro cover for the song Bad Drugs. My song where I say... like, I, you know, Rick, I have all these songs about drugs and how fun they are and how great they are. And I thought, wow, I should do a song about the drugs I don't like. You know, so it's like Adderall, Ritalin, fentanyl, you know, all the ones that just aren't any fun. Like, I don't want a drug that makes me die or that makes me like
1: bend over.
2: Yeah. Or, like, the, you know, Adderall, where it's like, hey, you'll be a better employee if you take this drug. It's like, I don't want to be productive on dope, you know?
1: Wow.
2: And then this one was funny. I don't even know if you can show the name on here. But
1: yeah, you can. You know, it's a guy's name.
2: It's
1: Dick is a guy's name.
2: That's right. Mm-hmm. The Big Dick Hustlers is me and Mickey Avalon and a guy named Z-Man, who's a great rapper from around this way.
1: Mm-hmm.
2: And Mickey Avalon, of course, from Los Angeles. So, yeah, I just keep doing stuff, Rick. I don't know why. Nobody else knows why.
1: Well, there's been big changes in your life now.
2: Dude, I'm a dad.
1: Congratulations. See,
2: I know. 60 years old, mm-hmm. I become a dad here, which just proves, ladies, I'm still a virile man.
1: 60's the new 40. I'm also 60.
2: Dude, it doesn't feel it. At 5 in the morning when this dude's screaming. I'm like, wait a minute. I thought you just sat there and were cute, you know?
1: Well, as I was telling you before, like, I remember years ago you were kind of lamenting, like, I kind of wanted kids, but that passed me by. I blew it. You didn't blow it.
2: Dude, can you believe it? I know. It's like, I feel like I got a reprieve. You know what I mean? Because I was just convinced that I would never have a kid, you know?
1: And if he's active early, you could be a grandfather.
2: Let's hope we avoid that one for a while.
1: Junior in high school with a kid, and then you're 78.
2: Dude, I'm telling you. I mean, I just think about, like, how brutal it's going to be, because it's brutal now. Like, yeah. Imagine when he's a teenager and ready to beat my ass. And I'm going to be like, hobbling around on a cane, just begging for mercy, you know what I mean?
1: Letterman had a great line, because I think he had his kid at 54, and he said he went to the hospital, and the baby looked up and went, Grandpa?
2: Yeah, I know. I'm ready for that, right, to go to the playground. He's like, oh, it's your grandson. You know, I'm like, yeah, it's my grandson.
1: Well, nowadays, you know, Whitey, we tend to wait a long time.
2: I know.
1: It's that Idiocracy movie, right?
2: You remember that? Yeah,
1: yeah,
2: all the dummies are having kids as soon as they're 15. And we wait around. Gee, I wonder I wonder what I want to do
1: right now is not very good.
2: This speaking of Whitey though, my wife is Asian, so my kid is half Asian, Wasian, as she says.
1: Oh yeah, Wasian.
2: So that should be interesting, right? Now I can get a whole different view on how all that stuff works.
1: I think most, especially in NorCal, I think he'll probably be like pretty average, intelligence, but I mean like there's going to be so many mixed heritage kids.
2: Around here you're pretty safe.
1: Yeah, and I've also found that half white people usually, like if you're all white, half white seems to be very good looking people.
2: That's right.
1: Yeah, Keanu
2: Reeves.
1: Genetic
2: diversity.
1: Yeah, there's something about like not enough white to spoil it, but just enough to to get it nice.
2: just enough white to get corporate backing, right?
1: Just enough white to get into Harvard.
2: Yeah, it'll be perfect.
1: But you can still be in a band, right?
2: I feel lucky. And I haven't always felt that way, Rick.
1: Yeah,
2: you know what I mean?
1: No,
2: like, I feel pretty lucky.
1: Yeah, you got a real sparkle in your eye now. Now, the question I have is, do you want to be an open book or do you want to hide some of the stuff you did in the past? Like, don't let him see that album until he's 12 type of thing.
2: I have two feelings about it. I mean, I'm not going to think it would be pointless, right? Especially in the internet age when everything is out there. It's like you can lie all you want. Your whole life is sitting right there.
1: Right.
2: But, and everybody does it their own way, right? But there were always those people that would bring the kids and the babies to the punk show. And I respect that, you know what I mean? But for me, it was like I had to find all that stuff on my own, you know? I mean, my dad would take me to, like, a musical or something, you know what I mean? And my dad would take me to, like, The Music Man or Guys and Dolls, you know what I mean? Like, he you know, kind of took me to what he knew. But he
1: like in Chicago.
2: Yeah, you know, but if I wanted to be, punk rock, that was on my own, you know? So I kind of feel like you got to, there are certain things you got to make a kid kind of discover on their own. It's like, I'm not going to make this easy for you. Like, if this is what you figure out, then that's fine. But if you don't, then that's fine too, you know? Because it
1: let them be their own person.
2: Yeah, I mean, in a lot of ways, it didn't work out so great for me. So it's like, hey,
1: you're super famous. You know, we have that in common. Like, I was the first punk out of all my friends, all my brothers and everything. And a friend of mine who I thought was way more into punk than I am, he thanked me because he said, you were the guy. We had a Metallica album and we were listening to this. This is like 1983. And I said, look at all these punk albums. He goes, I don't want that garbage. And I left him at the house. And he said, you changed my life.
2: Yeah,
1: and he goes, I want to thank you. I go, it was me. He goes, it was you. I go, you can blame me for all this.
2: You know, there was a guy named Doug Litowitz, and I haven't seen him in 40 years.
1: What a Midwest name.
2: Yes,
1: Doug Litowitz.
2: Doug Litowitz. He was the guy who brought me into all these cool things. Like, I was born in Illinois. I was about 7 years old, moved to upstate New York, and then moved back to the same town in Illinois to go to high school.
1: Wow.
2: This was just my dad changing jobs a couple of times.
1: Uh-huh.
2: So first day of school, you know, this is 1980. I stick out my thumb and this kid passing me by looks, you know, pulls over, he goes, hey, how you doing? I'm like, okay. He goes, nobody hitchhikes around here, man. I'll give you a ride, you know. And I was like, okay, you know. So every day he would pick me up, take me to school. Every day he had some interesting, weird, obscure record. And this is way before the internet.
1: Right.
2: So he's listening on cassettes to, you know, the first Velvet Underground record. And then he turns me on to these Nuggets compilations, you know, with all the old 60s garage stuff, the Seeds and the 13th Floor Elevators. I mean, bands that no one had ever heard of. And then a couple weeks later, he's like, hey, check this out. And suddenly I know about rockabilly. You know, it's Gene Vincent and Eddie Cochran. I'm like, oh, this, like all we knew about the 50s was like Happy Days on TV. So it was like, whoa, this stuff, you know. About a month into it, He goes, hey, I'm thinking about going to the movies tonight. You want to go? I said, yeah. He takes me down Evanston, Illinois, and we see this movie called The Decline of Western Civilization, which was, like, of course, the Bible of, like, early California hardcore. Uh-huh. And so I kind of got everything all at once at the beginning of freshman year, like 50s rockabilly and everything, and you know, you need that guy, that Doug Littowitz, to show
1: That's
2: you.
1: That's great. And he's also the first guy to pick up a hitchhiker and not try and grab your wang.
2: That's right. Although I begged him to.
1: We got another segment with

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0: getting your granny panties all in a bunch. We got Rick Tittle up in here.
1: We got Black Dahlia for another segment from the Dwarves. The new album is called Jankum. And Jankum is something you were explaining before the show. It's when you smell doo-doo and you get a methane high. Is that too simplistic?
2: That's pretty much it. This is like the cheapest inhalant you could do. Like for people, it, paint and roach spray was a little too highbrow for them. So they had to go for the straight feces high. Yeah.
1: All right. I just love the fact that we're both 60 and we both love the Beavis and Butthead toilet humor, right?
2: No, you never outgrow it, you know? And now I've actually got someone who's, you know, farting on me constantly, so it's great.
1: So you're going to be at Bottom of the Hill on Sunday.
2: End of an era.
1: Yeah, Rick. And it's closing.
2: Oh, man. That one tugs at my heart. I've picked up some interesting people there.
1: But over there in, I guess, Dog Patch, would you call it?
2: Yeah, you know, Petrillo, bottom of it. But I must have played my first show there early 90s, right when they opened.
1: Wow.
2: So, yeah, it really is the end of an era. Ramona, Lynn, Kathleen. I mean, these women just pioneered a great club and consistently booked it. 30 years. I mean, it's wild.
1: I sang on stage there, and you were there.
2: That's right. Punk rock karaoke.
1: With Stan Lee and the late Soto on bass. And
2: Steve Soto, the Adolescents, great guy. Stan Lee from the Dickies was playing.
1: Stan Lee, man. I've sung a couple times live band with him, and if you don't hit the cue, he yells at you.
2: Yeah. He's not the sweetest guy, but, you know, he comes from that era of punk where people were mean, and that was how it went.
1: Yeah. My friend one time, he was walking through the crowd doing nothing before he went on, and my friend goes, "Can I get a selfie?" And he went, "No."
2: Yeah. I mean, that's the thing about punk rock. I think, like, now it's become friendly, more family friendly, right, and more sort of inclusive and diverse and all these wonderful things. I mean, people don't really remember that. Like, it used to be like when you went to a show, you were kind of taking your life in your hands. Like, first of all, skinheads were a real thing, and they would show up in their numbers and just fight whoever. But then it was also just the general vibe of, like, meanness, you know what I mean? It was just a general vibe of, like, nah, we don't like you, and we don't want to hang out with you, and we don't want you around, you know? And you kind of had to fight your way through it, you know?
1: Yeah. Now, there are a couple times when I was concerned. The only time I was scared was, I think, the first year Gilman opened, and some skins came in. And it was funny because skins were fighting guys with mohawks, and I had always had lumped them together. But the skins were kind of neo-Nazi.
2: Right.
1: And that's why the Nazi punks F off from Joe.
2: Right.
1: All right, but this is what I want to mention, because this is where I'm jealous, and I think this is fantastic. With your career, all you've been through, and look what you have to look forward to. First of all, you're going very quickly now. On the 12th and 13th, you'll be in Austin and Dallas, respectively. But after you do Bottom of the Hill on Sunday, Barcelona on the 17th, next day Valencia, next day Vitoria, next day Tours in France, next day Clisson.
2: Isn't that crazy?
1: I don't know where Clisson is.
2: No one does.
1: It's at Hellfest.
2: Dude, yeah. And Hellfest is a great, like, metal festival. So we're going over to Europe and doing a lot of the cool metal festivals, which, you know, again, you talk about punk rock. I mean, things go through phases. Punk kind of hit a cul-de-sac, I think, over the last few years.
1: Oh,
2: it's gotten very kind of identity-based, and there's a lot of that sort of cancel culture stuff in it. Heavy metal is still, like, people trying...

0: But then I kind of threw it open to guys, especially like from other countries, like, hey, make us some animated videos. And I got some really funny things, you know. So one of them shows us like rising from the dead, going from a graveyard and doing all this stuff for this song called I'm Dead. And I put it up online, and all of a sudden you get people going, AI, this is AI. It's like, I'm so oblivious. Like, I don't even notice that. I was just like, oh, this is funny. And, you know, suddenly you get all these comments, and it's like, wait a minute. You're like excoriating a bunch of old fossils who made a punk record the way we always did. We would go in the studio together and knock it out. You know what I mean? It's about as real as it gets. You know, we'll do 14 songs in a day because we're good and we can just knock it out. And then all of a sudden, some 20-year-old is screaming at you, this is AI. This is AI. Oh, and they're mad, you know. And you're just like, dude, this is your battle. This is your generation's battle about AI. I don't even know what it is. I wouldn't even know it if it bit me on the ass.
1: Totally. One day after Hellfest, you get one day off. Then, back to back, Utrecht, Dusseldorf, Harlem, Yeselten, which I don't know where that is.
0: No one does.
1: Hamburg, Berlin, Regensburg, and then the Czech Republic, Trutnov, and then... Hungary.
0: Very few days off. And it was funny because, like, I specifically told the guy, hey, we're pretty old. You should give us some days off. He was throwing in shows there. And finally, I was like, hey, man, like, do we ever get a day off? This is just going to kill me, you know? And he's like, oh, I thought you wanted to play every day. You know, I was like, no. Who told you that? Who told you I wanted to play every day? I didn't say that. I want days off. Give me days off.
1: In the Czech Republic, Obscene Extreme Festival, one day off, then Hungary, Zabok and Pula, then Athens, Greece.
0: Yeah, you got to fly there.
1: Back to Germany, and then you begin your U.S. tour in September, Philly.
0: Well, that's a month later. Yeah.
1: So that's cool. You'll get August off. Yeah, and then you'll get a little, then you'll come back, and you'll be with the Exploited.
0: That's
1: on the
0: 18th.
1: I'm going to have to go to that one, too.
0: Yeah, 18th in San Francisco of September with Exploited. So that'll be great. But, yeah, before that, you'll like the band we're playing with on June 14th. I don't know if you remember them, but it's a great, like, female garage band from L.A. from the 80s called the Pandoras. So that's who's on that bill, which I thought that was perfect for Bottom of the Hill, you know, because it's like a female club, and it's got more of, like, a garage rock orientation. It was like, oh, this would be great.
1: And before I let you go, I just have a minute, 20% off Dwarves merch?
0: This is the last day of that, yeah. If you go to thedwarves.com, hit the merch.
1: Is it the Dwarves Band or is it Dwarves.com?
0: No, just thedwarves.com.
1: That's right. The Dwarves Band is Twitter.
0: Yeah, I don't really deal with Twitter anymore. You know what I mean? For obvious reasons. I'll repost stuff, but I don't know, man. Again, it's like I always hated it when the Dwarves got tied in with like the right-wing manosphere. It's like, no, dude. I'm not like, I don't hate women and I'm not angry, you know what I mean? It's like I'm just trying to have fun, you know.
1: By the way, I like the poster art for this show. I can't really see it on my phone.
0: Oh, the rooster,
1: it's got a rooster like shredding on a skateboard.
0: Yeah.
1: What is that?
0: I don't know. You think I make these posters, Rick? People just come up with it. I think it's sort of like, you know, another name for a rooster is
1: Oh, I see. Well, yeah, I do see underneath its beak.
0: Yes.
1: Yeah, there's two of those. With the Pandoras and the Screaming Bloody Marys.
0: That's right.
1: So you'll be taking the stage, 9:45, 10, somewhere in there?
0: Yes, I think so, yeah, 10 o'clock.
1: All right, so Bottom of the Hill, thedwarves.com, the new album, Jankum, the new video, Damned If I Do, the tour going everywhere all over the world, and your dad, congrats, my friend.
0: Hey, right on. Thanks for having me.
1: Always great to catch up with Black Dahlia of the Dwarves. We will come on back on Sports Byline.
0: And I'm going
1: to
0: do my sports voice. Hey, there it is.
1: Hey.
0: Boy, everybody.

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0: must be crazy. Use a D-O-G. And if you was my man, I would have been kicked you out of my house by now. This is what had happened.
1: All right, this is what had happened. Lines are open. Be sure to see my man Black Dahlia and the Dwarves Band at Bottom of the Hill on June 14th. I got to sneeze. All right, good thing I can turn my mic off there. And if you look on the Twitter, which is at Rick Tittle, you can see I can just took yet another picture with my main man, Blag. And I'm happy for him, too, that he had a baby, because I remember him telling me years ago, he goes, yeah, I missed that window. Nothing is over. Nothing. It's like Dana Gould telling me like 10 years ago, well, at least I know how my career went. He was like 52. And he's done a million things since then. So, as Rambo once said, nothing is over. All right. That's John Rambo to me and you. So, as I was mentioning, it's a shame, but the best referee in the CAF, or Africa, is named Omar Artan. Flew to Miami because he was selected to be one of the 52 referees for the World Cup. And he was denied entry. This was first reported by Agence France-Presse, the French press agency. And he was turned around at Miami because he's from Somalia. And this is what the White House says. Somalia stands apart from other countries in the degree to which its government lacks command and control of its territory, which greatly limits the effectiveness of its national capabilities in a variety of respects. A persistent terrorist threat also emanates from Somalia's territory. The United States government has identified Somalia as a terrorist safe haven. Terrorists use regions of Somalia as safe havens from which they plan, facilitate, and conduct their operations. Somalia also remains a destination for individuals attempting to join terrorist groups that threaten the national security of the United States. The government of Somalia struggles to provide governance needed to limit terrorist freedom of movement. Additionally, Somalia has historically refused to accept back its removable nationals. In other words, we're trying to extradite this guy back, and it's like, no. So, the Somalian president said, I commend the effort, professionalism, and integrity shown by referee Omar as he has become a symbol of inspiration for a new generation of Somalis. Well, look, there's nothing wrong with a country saying, look, you guys harbor terrorists, blah, blah, blah, blah, we can't have you. But this guy's a ref. He's not a terrorist. In fact, he's the best ref in Africa, according to their federation. The other thing I would say is that we also, in this country, not state-sponsored, I know it's a different, but we harbor the most terrorists on the face of the earth, I think. We have the and the Proud Boys. We have all sorts of weird, twisted Timothy McVeigh types here. Unabombers. And that's one of the prices of having a free country, is that you get the best of the best. You get the best doctors, you get the best, all of that, but that you also get the most horrifying psychos. And unfortunately, that can happen. But to act like that anyone from Somalia is a terrorist, it's very embarrassing. It is. And as Jimmy Conrad, my interview earlier in hour one, was saying, you can't do that. Now, one ref who has made it is Ma Ning. Ma Ning, as you might guess, is from China. Ma Ning is 46 years old, and his nickname in China is Card Master. because all he does is book people, which is give them yellow cards nonstop. And he got this nickname 11 years ago because at the Shanghai Derby 2015, he issued 9 yellows and 3 reds. Now, Ma Ning was at the last World Cup as well. And there are also two more Chinese, an assistant referee named Zhu Fei, which is a linesman, guy with the flag, and also a VAR official named Fu Ming, who, if you put the two words together, is fuming, which I'm sure some people will be if they don't get the call on a VAR. But the reason I talk about this card master coming in is that the guy from Somalia is probably a better ref. Now, one of the things that we see in the World Cup, and this is every World Cup, is you have a referee who's not from England or Germany, and there'll be some innocuous foul, and it's a yellow card, and there's something a referee can do that is good and bad, and you have to decide what you want to do, and that is, if you give a card early, you can say, I'm setting boundaries. I'm just letting everyone know that this is a yellow card today. So you better mind your P's and Q's and behave and be sportsmen throughout. But the bad part about that is now you got to give a yellow for every ticky-tack thing the rest of the game. Because you painted yourself into a corner now, and now you're that guy. So the Ma Ning thing is... Omar Otan thing is not great. All right, I mentioned this right at the end of the show yesterday. I'm switching here for a second. But I was talking about this kid, Sorsby, who is a fifth-year senior joining the Red Raiders after being at Cincinnati and Indiana. And Texas Tech gave him $5 million. And a local judge gave him an injunction. He was ineligible because it was discovered that over the last 4 years at both Indiana and Cincinnati, he wagered over $90,000 on college football, but most importantly, 40 bets on the Hoosiers when he was a member of the team. Now, there's a different nuance to this that which I didn't see yesterday. And the judge was saying, look, this is really going to affect his future if we do this, and he's going to play in the NFL, so... That makes no sense, but it's taking it to now even a lower level, because Sorsby's people, his lawyers, said that he has admitted himself to a gambling addiction treatment facility, and the lawyers say that means he cannot be banned because he is suffering from a mental health issue. And that can't be punished. That can only be supported. Which is sort of like saying, I don't know, what would be an example? I can sell porn because I'm a sex addict. You know, I remember Steve Sarkisian, you can't fire me because I have a disease. I have alcoholism. There's different, of course, nuances to all that. But to say I have a gambling addiction and it's a mental health issue... See, all the people that have real mental health issues, if you say addiction, okay, but don't call it a mental health issue. Mental health issues, now it's just anything. I don't feel very good today. I think I need a mental health day. Okay. So, like, I would think you're suffering from severe depression right now. Nah, I'm just tired. Aha! So the decision was not banned for life. A two-game suspension is what it is. But now there have been some Big 12 athletic directors that have had serious talks about not playing them now. And this is interesting because this is a guy I know. And I interviewed him in person 3 years in a row until he took the TCU job. And that is their athletic director, Mike Buddy, former Yankees pitcher. He was the athletic director at Army. And I interviewed him in person 3 years in a row. And I remember in D.C., he was acting like my buddy. He had his arm around me. He's like, how are things? What's going on with you? Like, he was, like, asking me a million personal questions. He was acting like my buddy. And I'm like, well, I interview him 15 minutes a year. But I felt like, you know, I kind of know the guy. And he got a, and listen, he did an amazing job at TCU after being the assistant AD at Wake Forest for, like, almost 10 years. And now TCU is an upgrade in jobs. Not that there's anything against West Point, but athletically, to be in Fort Worth and to be in a big conference like that. Well, Mike Buddy said to ESPN, quote, "We anticipate having conversations surrounding not playing Texas Tech in football this year. We are all anticipating it. This has not been formally discussed, but we will talk about it." And the Kansas State AD, Gene Taylor, has also chimed in. And so they're going to have a conference call today. Maybe they already had it. Maybe we'll find out what they said. They're going to have a conference call today with the commissioner of the Big 12, Brett Yormark. And Yormark said about the Sorsby thing, quote, "The ramifications of the ruling are significant and could have broad impacts across all college athletics, creating great concern amongst our membership. I've been consulting with our key stakeholders and have scheduled meetings with our conference ADs and executive board this week. We are also in touch with NCAA President Charlie Baker and anticipate the NCAA to appeal the order in the next 24 to 48 hours. We will continue to monitor and evaluate the situation." I've always been amazed that local judges can do that. In a way, it's kind of cool that they can override it, and in a way, it's also pretty scary that local judges can do injunctions like this. But Taylor, the AD at Kansas State, he said, "This is a sad day, not only for college athletics, but college sports in general. And I give Sorsby credit for admitting his addiction and seeking help. But to put him back in a high-profile, stressful role with that type of an issue will not be helping him. I am not an addiction. I am not in an addiction profession. So what I do, I know. The Utah athletic director Mark Harlan said that he was disheartened by the news. Clear violations of NCAA policies and ethical guidelines. So in other words, you don't get a pass because you're addicted to gambling. That is just ludicrous. All right, I'm Rick. Let's take a break, and we'll come on back on Sports Byline.

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0: is the only sports talk show that features a Rhodes Scholar, but he ain't here today. Now, back to Rick Tittle.
1: All right, thank you for that. I got the Jerry Springer. Do you remember what that was called, Dominic, at the end of the show? The lesson or the... Yeah, he had something where he would... It was called the... Not the confession, but anyway. So I was talking with Jimmy Conrad earlier, and I was saying that once everything kicks off, hopefully it'll be all right. And he said in Qatar there were still some underlying things. And look, the travel, I went through this in 94. People bitched about how the country's too big and they can't take the train. And, well, you knew that going in. This isn't America's first rodeo or mine as I worked it in 94. But I sort of feel like, like most people around the world, I think most Americans are very friendly and welcoming. I think beyond the clickbait of extremes that's thrown in front of our face, that the vast majority of us are very friendly and welcoming. And I think people will have a good time while they're here. It's cool seeing all these online tweets of people going all over the country saying, look how cool this is, look how cool that is. And I do want to show off our country and show how beautiful this country is. And you know, we're usually the ones going elsewhere because our heritage is usually from someplace else if we're not Native American. So it's cool to be hosts. And just like in Germany, everyone was so polite and so nice 20 years ago when I was there for the World Cup. Knock on wood, I think we're going to do a good job as hosts. Let's certainly hope so.
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0: this hour from Town Hall. I'm Jason Walker. It comes as no real surprise, and it sets up a high-stakes matchup in the Maine U.S. Senate race come November. Graham Plattner has easily won the Democratic primary and will be facing the incumbent Republican Susan Collins. Well, the California governor's race finally is all complete.
1: The November race will pit a Democrat promising to cement the Golden State status as a stronghold of liberal policies against a Republican pledging to dramatically reverse course. Democratic nominee Xavier Becerra says he's prepared to take on big challenges, including fights with President Trump. But GOP nominee Steve Hilton says he'll bring much-needed change after more than 15 years of Democratic rule.
0: That is correspondent Andrew Stewart reporting. Now, Hilton, of course, a conservative commentator backed by President Trump. Becerra, a former state attorney general and U.S. health secretary. United States carrying out strikes against Iran.
2: The U.S. military says it has begun strikes against Iran following the crash of a U.S. Army Apache helicopter off the coast of Oman that President Donald Trump blames on the Islamic Republic. The helicopter went down after colliding with an Iranian drone. It wasn't clear whether the collision was intentional, and official statements say only that the crash is under investigation. A drone boat rescued the two Army aviators who were aboard that helicopter. Trump said in a social media post that both service members are safe and uninjured. I'm Lisa Dwyer.
0: Stanley Cup Finals, Carolina skating past Vegas, 5-3, tying that series 2 games apiece. Over in the NBA Finals, the Knicks lead the Spurs 2-1. Game 4 is coming up Wednesday night in New York. More on these stories, townhall.com.
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0: Chinese President Xi Jinping and North Korean leader Kim Jong-un have clearly underscored their commitment to deep cooperation, but an interesting question is whether they've been discussing nuclear weapons. Here's correspondent Ken Morrison.
4: The two-day visit was important for two reasons, one of which was spoken and one of which was left unsaid. The spoken one was the deep and unwavering support that both leaders showed for each other and each other's countries. That was particularly important to China because North Korean leader Kim Jong-un has been building relations with Russia in recent years, and China wanted reaffirmation that it remains North Korea's most important partner. The unspoken one was about North Korea's nuclear weapons development. The communique, nor the many state media reports about the visit, made any mention of North Korea's nuclear weapons. That was important to Kim Jong-un because he wants his country to be recognized as a nuclear weapons state.
0: Breaking news and analysis, townhall.com. If you bought a home last month, you weren't alone.
5: Used home sales accelerated to their fastest pace since December, a sharp turnaround in demand for the housing market after a lackluster start to the spring home buying season. The National Association of Realtors says existing home sales rose 3.2% in May from the previous month to a seasonally adjusted annual rate of 4.17 million houses. Sales also rose 3.2% compared to May of last year. The latest figures topped what economists were expecting, according to FactSet. Rich Thomason reporting.
0: Food and Drug Administration giving a green light to the first new sunscreen ingredient in the U.S. in more than 25 years. Food and Drug Administration will give Americans access to a skin-protecting chemical long used in Europe. Initially in America, it will be sold as Parcel Shield. More on these stories, townhall.com. 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
8: Hello, everyone. Good evening and welcome in. It is Sports Overnight America on a Tuesday. Tuesday is Trivia Tuesday, so we tend to ask questions. And if you pose the question to me right now, who wins the 2026 Stanley Cup Final? Who wins the NBA Finals? I would say unequivocally that I don't know. I think that, you know, despite all the momentum that the Knicks had going into the NBA Finals, when they dropped Game 3 at home and let the Spurs back into it and make it a 2-1 series with, you know, presumably at least two more games to be played at Madison Square Garden, I don't think that that's necessarily an advantage for the New York Knicks. And then you've got your Stanley Cup Final, and I think that the consensus is generally just going to shrug their shoulders and say, you know, whoever scores last in that series is going to be the winner. I think presumably at 2-2, you think that that one's going 7. Of course, any one of these games could go either way. They've been so incredibly close. And Daniel, even the non-hockey fan has been quite impressed by this Stanley Cup between Carolina and Las Vegas.
9: Yes, correct. My mother, who has no interest in hockey whatsoever, is extremely into it.
8: And then, Jen, I don't know if you know this or not, but we don't have ABC at the moment on DirecTV.
10: Oh, no, I saw that.
8: So I just kind of made an offhand comment. I didn't at them or anything on the platform formerly known as Twitter. I just said, you know, hell with DirecTV. At least I've got the rabbit ears for the win. And they came back and they're like, oh, yeah, the timing on this does suck. And, you know, click this link to see about credits for your bill. But, you know, they give me credit for having the rabbit ears. And I discovered I could also get it through the ESPN app with, ironically, the DirecTV login. So was able to watch quite a bit of Vegas Golden Knights v. Carolina Hurricanes Game 4. And Vegas did not go up 3-1. We'll talk about that and a little bit more. And somebody's going to ask some questions here. I don't know if it's going to be you, me, Daniel. Stick around. Who knows? It's Sports Overnight America, and we'll be right back.
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18: Hello, everyone, and welcome back to Sports Overnight America. Jen Rich with you from Phoenix. Jeff Rich sitting across from me, Daniel Ogden up in the studio. When you're not listening to us live, make sure you check us out on the social medias, at What's Up Riches, at Girl of Betty Hats, and, of course, don't forget the Sports Byline Network, at Sports Byline USA. Sports ball, eh?
19: Yeah, what kind of questions might you have tonight?
18: Well, I haven't watched any sports today.
19: No, not even the Cubs.
18: No, I was going to say, not even the Cubs game. I knew they were not going to do very well in Colorado. They give up home runs and, like, not easy to get home run spots, so I knew it was going to be ugly going up to Denver.
19: Yeah, we have fun with trivia next segment, by the way. Daniel, beware. There might be some ugly Giants history to equal the ugly Cubs history of questions that Jen might be throwing out there. But I guess it's not a trivia question. You're in the Bay Area. Brandon Ayuk played football at Arizona State, so, you know, he's held in a very different regard here than he might be up in Niners country there. But, what did he have to say today?
9: Apparently, the first time he had, he kept saying, like, belt to ass or something, and, he kept calling basically everybody involved with the Niners, like, little ass boys, and, I believe that was the title of whatever he posted today, little ass boys, and, today was basically he called the team stupid for giving him $48 million and that they're mad that they paid him. And, you know, I just think that's a brilliant strategy when you're trying to, you know, force your way to another franchise.
19: All right. Let me ask you this. Who wins the award for turning the other way while things are going on here, kind of like Frank Drebin in Naked Gun, you know, nothing to see here, please, or not Drebin, but his partner, between really a slap on the wrist for Brendan Swersby or, the shove on Jalen Brunson going unpunished for Victor Wembanyama.
9: I mean, they're both pretty bad. I would have to say Sorsby's probably worse. Like, in the broad scheme of things, I think the Wembanyama thing is the most ridiculous thing about it is, like, it's so bad for them right now that they have Monty McCutcheon on morning shows with his stupid-ass bow tie, like, trying to defend the league. And then you have the ability to just, like, issue a flagrant one that doesn't suspend anybody. It doesn't really do anything except for basically, you know, hold some accountability to a dirty action. And, you know, they look the other way. So it was really stupid. But I would have to say Sorsby is more egregious, if that makes sense.
19: Do you buy into athletics refusing to play Texas Tech over this ruling?
9: Not really, but I can't say if they do that I would necessarily be angry with them or annoyed with them.
19: See, I could see it in the non-conference, and I could see it in football. But I have a hard time seeing past, the sport of football. This is
9: just talking about football in general.
19: Yeah, I mean, I'm hearing, like, all sports. Big Ten might put up an absolute ban against playing them. And I'm sure Texas Tech could just avoid that. Of course, you get into playoff time, you get into tournament time. There's no moral code when it comes to the path to a championship. If they're on your, if they're on your schedule as a, quote unquote friendly, I think it's one thing, but I think it's a different, different thing altogether. If, let's say that they win the Big 12, which is a possibility. I also think that there's a possibility that he sucks this year, that he would have been better off not fighting this thing, going into the supplemental draft and being treated like, this, bona fide prospect, which he may or may not be come next April or May, whenever the draft gets held. This year, non-conference competition, Abilene Christian, they're going to go into Lubbock and they're going to play, they're going to play Texas Tech. Oregon State's got a home game. The Pac-12 has finally grown, so they'll likely play them. Sam Houston, they're going to want that game, and I think that they play 9 conference games in the Big 12. So Arizona State actually on their schedule, they go there on the 17th. Colorado just seems like they're going to go right back to being Colorado, whether Deion's there for a year or 6 years or not. I think that this ends with him probably not getting fired, but having an amicable parting of ways with the program now that he doesn't have any kin or friends of kin to put on the field.
9: Yeah. I know I said it on the show yesterday, but I still expect, I mean, just Sorsby in general, I still just cannot believe. But, I guess the way that things are headed in this particular time and moment, I can. It's just like NBA, I can believe the way that, the games are extremely fixed in certain capacities. I mean, still just always, I can never get over that Kings-Lakers series caused my dad to stop watching. You could even say the Suns series where, and that was another thing I saw all the Spurs fans talking about, how the Knicks came off the bench. Remember when all the Suns got suspended for coming off the bench?
19: Yeah, that happened in 2007. Last time I heard about that was, it's Jude yesterday. They have not I'm part of the Suns fan base, but that doesn't date back to my Suns fandom. I was very much actually hoping that the Suns would win to give the Cavaliers a better chance to win the finals back in 2007. So I think that that's just absolutely rich. The Spurs fans that they would bring that on. I think that is absolutely hilarious. Now, that being said, Daniel, I'm glad that the Spurs won game three. And it was funny because, I was talking to the champ yesterday, and I heard the term, peripherally, their hearts pump Kool-Aid. And, his theory was that the Knicks were not going to win on Monday night because, they rely too much on Brunson and they wear themselves out throughout the course of the game and they don't have anything left in the final minute. Now, that didn't exactly play out in the first two games. I mean, honestly, Wemby misses a 15-footer. That's a 50-50 ball, and it's probably a little bit more in the Spurs' favor. I think that Game 3 might have sunk them a little bit, but I think that there's two ways of looking at it, that they could have been a little bit humbled by that loss, and now they could stop, reading their own press clippings and get two things and realize that just because you're the Knicks, just because you haven't lost since April 23rd, it doesn't mean that anybody's going to hand you anything. There have been plenty of instances of teams that went up 2-0 losing series in six games and probably a few that, forced a game seven but still lost the series anyway. So I think that we're in for a series, whether the fix is in or not. And I think that there's definitely arguments that, calls were made to keep the Spurs alive with things. All right. It is Trivia Tuesday night. On the other side, I'll be throwing questions at Jen about the Cubs, at Daniel about the Giants, and no questions for me. I will probably play the game as a contestant in the 40 After segment. All right, let's throw it to a break. Jen's here. Daniel is with us. It's Sports Overnight America, and we'll be right back.
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8: All right, everybody, welcome back. This is Sports Overnight America, and it is trivia time. And because I believe that you're here, I will start with you, Daniel. And we already talked, because this has been just such a rough season for the both of you with the Giants and the Chicago Cubs. We already talked about historical futility of the New York Giants and the Chicago Cubs. So this is not all in your lifetime, so forgive me if you know, if I throw stuff out there that's just not you know, in your atmosphere, but Giants futility doesn't necessarily span your lifetime as much as it does their lifetime playing in San Francisco and New York before that. But, you know, I know you have some respect for the game. So let's talk Peanuts Curse of 1962. Are you familiar with this, Daniel?
9: Peanuts Curse of 1962. It sounds familiar, but I don't know exactly what it is, no.
8: So, Joaquin Phoenix in Signs, I'm going to put it on the tee and encourage you to swing away. The Giants came within inches of winning it all in Game 7 of the 1962 World Series against the Yankees. With runners on second and third in the bottom of the ninth, Willie McCovey hit a screaming line drive that was caught by second baseman Bobby Richardson for the final out. This agonizing moment was immortalized by Peanuts creator Charles Schulz, who had Charlie Brown scream, why couldn't McCovey have hit the ball blank feet higher?
9: Why couldn't McCovey have hit the ball?
8: How many feet higher?
9: 10 feet higher.
8: In a classic depressing Peanuts comic strip from January 1963, Charlie Brown hits his head with his hands for several panels before screaming, why couldn't McCovey have hit the ball 3 feet higher? If it had cleared Richardson's glove, the Giants would have won the World Series. All right, let's pull one out there for...
9: That's a tough one, I gotta say.
8: Yeah, these were not designed to be easy, so... John, keeping in mind that Daniel didn't get question number one. The dynamic duo of 1908. What do you know about 1908 as it pertains to the Chicago Cubs?
18: I mean, I know they won the World Series.
8: Hey, isn't that the only thing to know? Right?
18: But that's it.
8: So when the Cubs won the World Series in 1908, their last title before the 108-year drought, the iconic double play duo of Joe Tinker and Johnny Evers anchored the infield. Which famous American writer immortalized them, along with first baseman Frank Chance, in the 1910 poem Baseball's Sad Lexicon?
18: Let's go with Ezekiel Smith.
8: The details. His 8-line poem, Baseball's Sad Lexicon, was written from the perspective of frustrated New York Giants fan watching the Cubs infield effortlessly turn the double plays. Words that are heavy, hit with nothing but dread, by
3: Ezekiel Smith.
18: Just trying to think of some kind of old-timey name.
3: How about Franklin Pierce Adams?
18: Yeah.
3: Who's going to have a tip of the tongue?
18: Yeah, I thought about going with, like, three first names.
3: All right, this one, I'm giving you a chance. William Billy Goat Sianis. You know who that is?
18: Yeah.
3: Okay. Bought two box tickets for game four, one for himself and one for his goat. You know the goat's name? Something.
18: No, I don't remember the goat's name.
3: There's a bar called Bleach's. So his goat was named Murphy. Despite having a valid ticket for the animal, Cubs owner Philip K. Wrigley still had them ejected because of the smell, prompting Sianis to declare the team would never win the World Series at Wrigley again. How much was the cost of the ticket?
18: 4 cents.
3: $7.20.
18: 14 sticks of Wrigley Big Red.
3: All right, let's get back to Giants for Daniel. We'll throw two at him. Surviving Candlesticks, Croix de Candlestick. Candlestick Park was notoriously cold, windy, and miserable. I can't testify to this because we went on a 90-degree day at the end of October.
18: Every single time we've been up there, it's been hot.
3: Yeah.
18: We've gone up there to get away from the heat, and it's just followed us.
3: It's just been hot. Even when we went to Seattle, it was August, but it was hot.
18: It was like, oh, you guys are here, a great time, and the weather's so awesome. And we're like, this is the weather we left?
3: So, notoriously cold, windy, and miserable on this Candlestick. To reward fans who braved extra-inning night games, the Giants front office created a coveted mock military pin called the Croix de Candlestick. To earn it, a fan had to stay until the conclusion of a night game that went at least... How many innings, Daniel?
9: Man, I don't know. I remember the name of that, but I don't know how many innings. I'll say 18, just because it's like twice two games.
18: I was going to say 16.
3: The answer is just 11 innings. Introduced by Giants marketing director Patrick Gallagher in 1983, this orange pin featuring the Giants.

0: when the blown bock occurred. I will give you a hint on this one, Daniel, because I don't know that it's going to help you. This guy is held in high regard by the Cleveland Indians organization, but he was playing for the Detroit Tigers at the time.
1: What year was this again?
0: 1961.
2: 61, picture 1961. He's playing for the Tigers, held in high regards for the Indians. Wow. I don't know that I can name anybody on either the Indians or the Tigers in 1961, to be 100% honest.
0: Now, everybody my age and older has heard of this guy because our parents, our grandparents always talked about him. The guy's name was Rocky Calavito. All right. We were... Yeah. So, he was... You know what? You look through it. He had three runs with the the Cleveland Indians, and he had some really good years in like 57 or 58. But they traded him to Detroit. He didn't have a very good time there. He came back to Cleveland. I think he was like Kenny Lofton, and that he just returned so many times. All right, Jen. This is called A Century of Names. Between October 14th, 1908, and November 2nd, 2016, the Cubs did not win a single World Series. During this massive stretch of futility, how many different men served as the team's manager, including interim managers? And I'll give you a hint here. More than 45, but less than 60. And I'll give you like a plus minus of like 3.
3: I was at 51.
0: 51 managers, Jen says, and looking for the answer here. Yeah, you almost got it right on the butt. 52 managers from Frank Chance in 1908 to Joe Madden in 2016. The Cubs cycled through 52 different managers. This also included a bizarre, widely mocked era in the 1960s where owner Philip K. Wrigley abolished the traditional manager and replaced it with a rotating... A collage of coaches. Sounds like something the Giants are doing now, doesn't it, Daniel? All right, I'm putting my money on Jen, and I'm not going to tip you off on anything here. I think that you're going to get this one though. All right, the 1969 Black Cat. During the infamous September 1969 collapse, where the Cubs blew a 9.5-game lead to the Miracle Mets, a literal black cat crossed the path of a Cubs star waiting in the on-deck circle at Shea Stadium. Which Hall of Fame third baseman was at the plate for Chicago?
3: It shouldn't have happened after he died. He should have been entered into the Hall of Fame before he died. But Santo.
0: Ron Santo. The details here. On September 9th, 1969, during a crucial night game at Shea Stadium, a stray black cat emerged from under the stands, walked right past Cubs manager Leo DeRocher, who was one of the 52, in the dugout, and then circled around awaiting Ron Santo in the on-deck circle. The Cubs crumbled over the next 3 weeks. All right, we'll pick this up on the other side. I've still got more questions to ask. Daniel's got some hockey questions to ask yours truly. Shout out to everybody listening on the AFN. It's Trivia Tuesday night on Sports Overnight America. This is the Sports Byline Broadcast Network, and we'll be right back.
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5: 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Something pure. For this is the very essence of what our servicemen and women gave their lives to protect, and by God, we shall not allow their sacrifice to be forgotten. It's time to show the world just how great American can be. And we will not wait for tomorrow to come. We will stand here

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1: All right, welcome back, everyone. Trivia night here. We're having some fun. I'm poking a little bit at the Giants and the Cubs, but, you know, both of those teams have won World Series in the last, like 15 years or so. So, in fact, like every even year from 2010 to 2016, one of your teams won the World Series. And, Cleveland played in one of them, but they're, two of their last four losses, they lost four World Series in a row going back 1954, but the most recent one and the most distant one, they lost to the Cubs and the Giants, respectively. So we'll keep this all in perspective here. But, Daniel, here's one from your lifetime. The 1989 earthquake in eruption. The 1989 Battle of the Bay World Series against the Oakland Athletics was tragically interrupted by the devastating Loma Prieta earthquake just minutes before Game 3 was set to begin. Who was the Giants manager tasked with keeping his team focused during the subsequent 10-day postponement?
2: Roger Craig.
1: Roger Craig is correct. Famous for his trademarked optimism humbaby catchphrase. Had to keep the Giants focused through the unprecedented 10-day delay. Unfortunately, the pause didn't help them break the Athletics' momentum, and the Giants were swept in four games. All right.
2: I was a Six baby out the- in my backyard when that happened, you know, about 25 miles outside of San Francisco.
1: All right. Same home that... I was going to ask. This is the house that you will go to when we wrap up tonight. How about 6 outs away in 2002? Before 2010, the closest San Francisco came to a title was Game 6 of the 2002 World Series.
2: I'm kidding. Go ahead.
1: Let's see. Leading 5-0 in the bottom of the
2: Jose
1: seventh.
2: Jose Cruz Jr.
1: 6 outs away from the championship, manager Dusty Baker made a highly controversial move by pulling starting pitching Russ Ortiz and handing him what object as a souvenir?
2: The game ball.
1: Well, that's right. The Rally Monkey Catalyst. Moments after that pitching change in Game 6, Angels first baseman Scott Spezio hit a crushing 3-run homer that sparked the Angels' comeback. Which Giants pitcher, relief pitcher gave up that historic momentum-shifting home run?
2: Felix Rodriguez.
1: That is correct. All right, let's give it
2: He threw 12 fastballs in a row.
1: Yeah, all right. Jen, the 1984 heartbreak. I think you're familiar with this, so you were not quite the baby that Daniel was during the earthquake, but very young nonetheless.
3: I mean, I was two.
1: In the 1984 NLCS, the Cubs won the first two games at home, but dropped the next three to the San Diego Padres. In the deciding Game 5, a routine ground ball famously went through the legs of which Cubs first baseman, opening the floodgates for a Padres comeback?
3: I don't remember. Mm-hmm. I just remember that we were at the Padres game when they honored that night.
1: What was it? It was 2009. It was Memorial Day weekend 2009 because we were going to leave on Friday and we decided not to go to San Diego until Saturday morning. And on Friday night, LeBron James hit a game-winning three-pointer to tie the series with the Magic, which they ultimately lost in six games and denied us the one Kobe LeBron championship. But, Padres were celebrating. They were stomping on the graves of the 1984 Cubs fans by celebrating their 15-year anniversary of not winning the title, because they've never done that to this day, but... winning the National League for the first time. When the Cubs finally broke the curse and won the World Series in 2016, they awarded a ring to practically everyone associated with the franchise. They even flew in the family of which legendary, beloved Cubs broadcaster who passed away in 1998 so his widow could accept a championship ring on his behalf.
3: You don't have to be Hannah Carey, right?
1: I don't even look at the answer, and I believe that that
2: yeah,
1: is
2: I was just guessing
1: correct.
2: That's right.
1: All right. I don't like this question. Ron Santo Jr., who was a financial analyst, there was no relation. So we'll go to one more on the Cubs, one more on the Giants, and then we'll
4: let Daniel ask me some questions about hockey. 2016 triumph. The Cubs came agonizingly close in 2003, falling just five out short of the World Series in Game 6 of the National League Championship Series against the Florida Marlins, infamously this is just slop. Moises Alou jumped for a foul ball. What was the section and seat number where that fateful play occurred?
3: Section and seat number? I don't know.
4: I can't believe this is a question. That's the hardest question ever. Row 8, seat 113, aisle 4. What a stupid question. I apologize to everybody.
2: I bet Bartman wouldn't even be able to tell you that.
4: Bartman wouldn't tell us nothing. And he don't have to tell us nothing either.
2: What do you think he's doing right now?
3: Still hiding.
4: He's still listening to that Walkman. He's still listening to AM radio on that Walkman at 12:50 AM.
3: I think he was last, right? Somewhere in Florida.
2: Could you imagine, like, you know, you're like, for the next like 5 to 10 years, you know, even now, like, he shows up for work somewhere, it's like his first day, and hey, nice to meet you, my name's Steve. Oh, nice, okay. And then, like, you get an email from him, and it's for Steve Bartman. And you're like, are you the Steve Bartman?
3: Or he's on, like, a Teams call, and it's one of those, like, share, like, three things about you, where, like, two are real and one is a lie.
4: Two lies and a truth.
3: Yeah. Mm-hmm. He's like, I ruined the Cubs World Series chances. I like frogs. I have a dog.
4: Don't be lying about the Cubs World Series. He's probably, could you imagine him still going by the same name? He probably does. It's like not that like notorious. People in Florida probably don't care.
3: No.
4: Like even though they result in
2: by, like, his middle name or something.
4: Yeah, that's possible.
2: Dave Bartman.
4: His full name was Bartman.
3: Bartman.
4: Daniel, could you tell us anything about Merkel's boner?
2: Merkel's boner?
4: Yeah.
2: I don't think so.
4: Giants lost the pennant due to Merkel's boner, where rookie Fred Merkel failed to touch second base on a game-winning hit.
2: What year was this?
4: 1908, sent the Cubs to the World Series, where they actually won it. And
2: no,
4: the question was the name of the manager, who was... The manager of that team was John McGraw. All right. Last question, and I'll let you get in a couple minutes of hockey. The king of splash hits with a catch. When Oracle Park, then Pacific Bell Park, opened in 2000, its right field wall sat on McKelvey Cove. While Barry Bonds regularly blasted splash hits into the water, the Giants went through a bizarre drought regarding the opposite side of the ball. It took until late June of 2007 for an opposing player to become the first visiting batter to hit a home run into McKelvey Cove. Name this opposing player. Hint, he was an all-star Arizona Diamondbacks first baseman.
2: Goldschmidt?
4: This was 2007. Adam LaRoche was the answer.
2: Adam LaRoche. Wow, okay.
4: The first visiting player...
2: I really don't
4: even
2: remember him playing for the Diamondbacks. That was like 1 year maybe or 2 years.
4: Yeah, I honestly don't remember it either.
2: I remember him as Brave.
4: Didn't he retire from the White Sox because they wouldn't let us... he retired from baseball because the White Sox wouldn't let his kid hang around the clubhouse. First visiting player to actually do it was catcher Todd Hundley in June 2000. But the first visiting Arizona Diamondbacks all-star first baseman to do it during the legendary drought era was Adam LaRoche on June 9th, 2007.
2: Adam LaRoche. By the way, I looked it up. According to Google, it says Bartman still continues... Steve Bartman continues to live a quiet life in the Chicago suburbs, maintaining his strict privacy and working in the financial services industry. Despite the intense harassment, he remains, after the 2003 NLCS, he remains a devoted Cubs fan and even accepted an official World Series ring from the organization in 2017. He's consistently declined all interview requests, book deals, and lucrative public appearance opportunities, stating through his spokesman that his primary goal is to simply live a normal, uninterrupted life.
4: Good for him. Good for him not capitalizing on, you know, probably the worst moment of his life. At least I hope it's up there.
2: I mean, at least that, that's got to be, right? I mean, besides, like, you know, maybe, like, the death of a family member or, like, you know, a breakup or something.
4: Yeah. But, like, he didn't get into a car accident that, like, you know, the final destination, like, the lives of so many people, you know, stuff like,
2: yes,
4: stuff
2: okay,
4: like that.
2: Yeah, I see. Okay.
4: Okay, so, Daniel, Stanley Cup trivia.
2: Okay.
4: You got it for me?
2: The 2001 Stanley Cup Final featured the Colorado Avalanche and which Eastern Conference team?
4: The Avalanche in 2001. Washington?
2: If I give you the hint that I was going to give you, then it'll definitely give it away, but... you know, it's featured on a show that we both enjoy.
4: Oh, the New Jersey Devils?
2: We're the Devils! Ah!
4: The Devils! Ah, I painted my face. I'm glad we only enjoy one common show.
2: Well, I mean, technically, we both like Always Sunny, too, but they're not really hockey fans.
4: Well, there was that one time that Mac was supposed to shoot the game-winning shot, the shot to meet like the Flyers players, and he dreamed it.
2: Yes,
4: and then Charlie said that he was knocked out. Yeah, if it was Always Sunny in Philadelphia or Seinfeld trivia, like it wouldn't even be fun because we just know all the answers.
2: Exactly. Which team won four consecutive Stanley Cups from 1980 to 1983?
4: See these early in my life and before my life. It's either the Canadians or the Islanders. I'm going to say it's the New York Islanders because I think that their you know, little mini dynasty leaked into the 80s.
2: It is the Islanders.
4: Oh, right on. Good. Right on.
2: Who won the Conn Smythe Trophy during the Los Angeles Kings' first Stanley Cup in 2012?
4: Boo, that team. The answer's not on the tip of my tongue, but if you give me a second, it will come to me real quick. Is it Jonathan Quick?
2: It is Jonathan Quick.
4: Right on.
2: Let's see.
4: And they beat the Coyotes.
2: Well, let's do one for Jen. I got a question for you, Jen. You might be able to get this one. I feel like it's written just for you. Is she still there?
3: I'm here, yeah.
2: Okay. What was the last Canadian team to win the Stanley Cup before the current Canadian drought began?
3: I'm like, what's the red one?
2: You see why I asked this for you, though?
3: What's the red one?
4: The Flames?
3: Yeah, let's go with the red one.
4: but there's other red teams there.
3: The Senators.
4: The Senators are red.
3: No, not them.
4: The Frenchies are red.
3: Yeah, let's go with the Flames.
4: The Flames.
2: their name is the country, essentially. The Canadians.
4: Yeah, it's not chocolate.
3: Okay. The red ones.
4: What else? You got one more before we get to break?
2: Who became the first U.S.-born captain to lead his team to a Stanley Cup championship when the Rangers won in 94?
4: I thought Messier was the captain of that team, but you know, I think that he's Canadian, so I got a big blank for you on that one.
2: Well, AI says it's Messier, but I also think he's Canadian, so...
4: AI. Good old AI. At least the answers were just so ridiculous that they couldn't have possibly been an answer to the questions. All right, let's get into a break here. Daniel Ogden, our gracious studio engineer in San Francisco. Jen Rich and Jeff Rich from Phoenix, Arizona. This is Sports Overnight America, and we'll be right back.
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0: Sports Open in America from Phoenix. This is Jen and Jeff Rich.
1: All right, welcome back, everyone. I got a challenge for the two of you. Last trivia challenge of the night before I read this tidbit about Larry. Think of a bird in sports that is not Larry. So the date was June 9th. On this day in 1978, the Celtics draft Larry Bird with the 6th overall pick of the NBA draft. Bird has declared his intention to play college ball for one more year. The selection is a gamble because the Celtics have to sign Bird before the 1979 draft or lose their rights to him. They also cannot begin negotiations with Bird until his college eligibility ends. After leading Indiana State to the 1979 championship game, Bird inks a contract to play in Boston 17 days before the 1979 draft. After posting a 29-53 record 1978/79, the Celtics will be 61-21 in 1979/80 as Bird becomes an immediate star. Happy birthdays to Bill Verdon, Dick Vitale, Dave Parker, Wayman Tisdale, and Teddy Bruschi. Daniel or Jen, do you have a bird at the tip of your tongue?
2: It's not spelled the same, but Paul Bird, former pitcher.
3: Yeah.
1: Jen, I think you were going to say Marlin.
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0: breaking news this hour from Town Hall. Amit Thomason. Things are heating up again between the U.S. and Iran.
1: Attacks are again shaking the Middle East today. This comes after the United States claimed that Iran smashed a drone into an Apache attack helicopter, causing it to crash off the coast of Oman. Now, this morning, U.S. military launched strikes across southern Iran. Iranian state media announced that there had been blasts in Keshem Island near Bandar Abbas and other sites in the country near the Strait of Hormuz, the narrow mouth of the Persian Gulf that Iran has maintained a chokehold over for months now, disrupting global energy supplies.
0: Correspondent Jonathan Gambrell says Jordan reports shooting down 5 incoming missiles. Among the results from yesterday's primaries in 4 states and Maine, Graham Platner is a Democratic nominee for U.S. Senate. He'll face Republican incumbent Susan Collins in the general election. South Carolina, Republican gubernatorial candidate State Attorney General Alan Wilson and Lieutenant Governor Pamela Yvette advance to a Republican runoff. And it looks like Republican Steve Hilton will face Democrat Javier Becerra in the California governor's race. From Canada, it's the story of the airline pilot who wasn't.
2: Jeffrey Wall operated as an airline captain for more than 900 flights between 2009 and last year. But Deputy Police Chief Nick Milinovich says Wall did not have a license to fly large commercial passenger planes. Wall is accused of using fraudulent documents to pass as a pilot. Air Canada claims safety was not compromised, and Wall was removed once it was learned he was not properly licensed. Police say he made more than $2 million as a pilot. I'm Ed Donahue.
0: On Wall Street, the Dow futures down 360 points. NASDAQ futures off 355. More on these stories, townhall.com.
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0: Afghanistan is accusing Pakistan of launching new airstrikes, killing at least 13 people, wounding 14 others.
4: A tribal elder and a local journalist from Khost told the BBC that there were explosions in the middle of the night when 2 civilian houses were hit in Spera district. They said initial reports suggested that 8 people were killed and 2 others injured. Another local journalist from Kunar said that bombing there had killed 1 child. The Afghan Taliban spokesman shared graphic images of the children he says were killed by Pakistan. The relationship between the two countries has dramatically deteriorated over the last 8 months. Pakistan has previously launched air attacks on Afghanistan, saying it is targeting infrastructure that supports terrorists. But on this occasion, it's yet to comment. The Afghan Taliban have always denied they harbor these groups.
0: And that is BBC correspondent Caroline Davis reporting. News and analysis at townhall.com. Sweden is set to ban cell phones in schools.
5: It will happen in the next academic year as part of a broad reversal on the use of screens in classrooms. The Swedish center-right coalition government is prioritizing more reading time and less screen time, particularly among preschool students, by favoring books and other traditional learning tools. Sweden's plans are part of a broader shift and an international digital reckoning against smartphones. Keith Peters reporting.
0: Hollywood directors have reached a 4-year tentative contract agreement with studios and streaming services. The Directors Guild of America and the Alliance of Motion Picture and Television Producers struck the deal after 4 weeks of talks. Similar 4-year deals have been ratified recently by unions representing writers and actors. This agreement adds to the likelihood of long-term labor peace in Hollywood. More on these stories, townhall.com.
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10: And wherever you might be across this great country of ours and around the world, I'm Ron Barr. Good to have you back here on America's Sports Talk Show. Getting very interesting in the NBA Championship Finals. Game 3 went to the Spurs. They won it by 4 points. But they're still a game behind the Knicks after they won Games 1 and 2. So it's 2-1 Knicks as they get ready tomorrow for the next game in the championship series. That'll be game number 4 played in New York. And we're asking you, who do you think is going to win the NBA championship? The Knicks or the Spurs? And a little bit of a change after the win last night by the Spurs. 60% of you say the Knicks and 40% say the Spurs. So check it out. It's on the homepage at sportsbyline.com. Well, a bombshell of a decision made today in the courts, a judge decision to rule Texas Tech quarterback Brendan Sorsby eligible, has upset college sports with reactions ranging from doomsday predictions to informal talk about Big 12 schools not playing the Red Raiders this season. Now, the reaction around college sports was nearly unanimous, with the idea of Sorsby playing in 2026 after admitting to thousands of bets on sports, including 40 on his own. ACC Commissioner Jim Phillips said the ruling represents a horrendous pattern that is eroding the integrity of our process. A Big 12 athletic director said they are disgusted and then added, we officially lost our soul. Also, TCU coach Sonny Dyke said, how is anyone ever going to trust the outcome of a game again? And he's absolutely right, by the way. And in a memo to staff, Georgia forbade its school teams from playing Texas Tech. Big Ten officials are expected to discuss a league-wide mandate to not schedule Texas Tech in any sports in the regular season. That came in the wake of Nebraska AD Troy Dannon saying that his school's teams are also not allowed to schedule the Red Raiders. Watch out for this. David Nugent's going to join us in just a second. Interesting book called The Business of Sports Technology, How to Make Smart Decisions That Drive Your Organization Forward. I think you'll really enjoy this. And then Glenn Stout will be here. Glenn, the best American sports writing. He's left off of that, and he's got a new one called This Year's Best Sports Writing. We're ready to go with you on Sports Byline.
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10: David Nugent joins us on Sports Byline. He's co-founder and CEO of NextLeague. That's a technology advisory and solutions provider that exclusively services the sports industry. NextLeague is the fifth tech startup that Nugent has founded or co-founded over the three decades of successfully launching, growing, and running new businesses. He has written an insightful and interesting book in this evolving technology age. It's called The Business of Sports Technology, How to Make Smart Decisions That Drive Your Organization Forward. Right off the top, David, what was your objective in writing this book?
25: Well, after three decades in both sports and technology, I kept seeing organizations make technology decisions backwards, for lack of a better way to put it. They were starting with the technology instead of starting with the problem they were trying to solve or the outcome that they sought. And, you know, again, for me, based on many years of doing this, the technology is a path or a tool to get you to an outcome, but you don't really want to invest in technology for technology's sake. That's true outside of sports as well, by the way, but sports is the world that I live in. And ROI is particularly important to sports organizations who, as you know, are constantly seeking new revenue streams and to create better experiences for fans.
10: You know, one of the things, David, that I know, having been in sports for such a long time and having a broadcast network like this, is that it's a business that a lot of people don't understand. I mean, there's some similarities to the regular business and everything. But when we're talking about content and other things like that, you know, what is the value of a Mickey Mantle interview, if I can use an example? How is that dynamic different than what we find in general business?
25: Well, look, you know, the way I describe it to young people when they join our organization is the first thing you should know is the sports business operates around the live window, which depending on the sport, you know, for stick and ball sports, it's typically about 3 hours. And most of the money is made at night and on the weekends, right? So if you're interested in a career in sports, you sort of need to start there. I think on the positive side, and the reason that partners, including the biggest companies in the world now, the big tech companies, are so interested in sports, is because you have a level of commitment and loyalty from a consumer standpoint that just really doesn't exist anywhere else in the world, right? You and I may buy the same brand of soap or, you know, whatever consumable good, cereal or whatever, right? We may buy that pretty consistently, but if we were presented with a better option, we'd probably take it, right? That's just not true in sports, right? So I think the combination of these dynamics, you know, we always talk about the fact that we've had to build a business around the concept, and this is particularly relevant in technology, the concept that the date is not going to move, right? When we've got a launch date for some kind of technology, they're not moving the NBA All-Star Game. They're not moving the U.S. Open of golf or tennis. They're not moving the Daytona 500, right? In most businesses, and I'm speaking specifically to the way you deploy technology here, in most businesses, as you move through a normal software development lifecycle, when you see the end coming and you realize that, you know, you're not quite there, you push the date. That just can't happen in our world. You know, the fans won't allow for it. The businesses won't allow for it. So I think all of those dynamics make sports a very different kind of a business.
10: We all know that technology, especially AI, is changing our world and life. And in the case of sports, I'm just wondering, David, how is it reshaping the sports industry?
25: Oh, on multiple levels. First, you know, when you think about a sports business, there's most sports businesses, teams especially, are divided up into, as many of your listeners probably know, divided up into two separate pieces, right? There's the business side of the business, and then there's the sports operations side. So in football, that's football operations. In basketball, that's basketball operations. Artificial intelligence is actually helping in real time, is helping both sides, right? So it is helping the business side find and acquire new customers, you know, whether it's marketing technology that allows you to sort through data in new ways or deliver email in new ways or create dynamic ticket pricing that people are interested in. Or on the sports side, or on the media side, by the way, which is also business, the ability to edit highlights in real time using artificial intelligence so you don't need an editor. There are all sorts of in-venue, there's all sorts of other ways to leverage artificial intelligence, right? For ingress, egress, you've got facial recognition software replacing tickets now. So on the business side, it's all those things and many more. On the sports operations side, it's the primary focus is athlete performance and injury prevention, right? Yeah. Are there things that artificial intelligence, sorry, go ahead.
10: No, I was just going to say, since AI is certainly at warp speed and changing things, if you were to crystal ball going into the future, what else might it be able to do in sports?
25: Well, you know, some of this comes down to not just what it is it capable of doing, but what will the powers that be allow for, right? So if you think today in college, we'll use college football. In college football, you can use photos on the sidelines. A lot, most even big programs don't necessarily have the ability to stream live video to the sideline. There is a world where if they could, then artificial intelligence could be feeding them in real time what defenses were forming under certain conditions, right?
10: Yeah.
25: And there's many examples of that. But does the NCAA or the SEC for that matter, or even the school, want that technology to be deployed? Or is there a purist version of this that says, hey, look, we have coaches for a reason, right? We want them to be able to identify patterns in defenses and the types of offenses we're going to deploy against them. We don't want that tech. So there's the what the tech can do, which is, again, everything from being able to mimic the way an athlete like Lionel Messi, you know, finds his way around the pitch, and being able to duplicate that on some level, or at least understand the patterns that exist there, to coaching, to identifying, you know, availability in the transfer portal, right? Like you can build software that can tell you, to be able to do predictions, right? Which player, Kenyon Rashid, who's a guy on our team who played professional football and was a captain at the University of Oklahoma, has developed some tech that basically allows you to say, hey, if you've got a five-star athlete who got under 25% of the snaps and that kid lives more than 200 miles away from home, et cetera, he's probably entering the portal, right? Well, coaches and athletic directors know that in advance. It can be really, really helpful, right? So there's all sorts of different ways it can be deployed. Whether or not those in charge of governance want those things to happen is a separate question.
1: That does make sense, and that's where I was going to next. Now, you and I have both watched what's happened in college athletics. We know what happens in professional sports. Professional sports concerned about their credibility, of course. And when it comes to college sports, you've got alumni who I don't know that they care about anybody else's credibility, but I'm thinking about the guardrails on this technology. It may be able to be controlled to some degree by the pros because they have a lot that is up for grabs. But when it comes to college athletics, I don't know that you're going to see much discipline. What do you think?
25: I completely agree with you. Look, I think we're at a point in college athletics where if someone doesn't step in federally, and I think there's a bill in the House right now, actually, to somehow govern what kind of, you know, how will players move around, how should they be compensated, so that it's not conference by conference or school by school or state by state, but it is governed in a way where it's a much more level playing field for all involved, right? It's just chaos right now. I mean, you know, an inability to acquire, you know, to retain after you spend a tremendous amount of time and money acquiring an athlete to come to your school. But the idea that they can simply decide to jump ship after taking money and time is just not the way sports typically operates, right? Like, there's some level of governance around athlete movement in every sport, and that just doesn't officially exist in college yet, but it feels like it's coming.
1: This is a fascinating conversation with David Nugent, co-founder and CEO of Next League, and I urge you to check out his book. We're going to make it a selection of the month on the Sports Byline Book Corner. It's called The Business of Sports Technology, How to Make Smart Decisions That Drive Your Organization Forward. 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
1: David Nugent is with us, and again, I'm going to urge you to check out the book, The Business of Sports Technology, How to Make Smart Decisions That Drive Your Organization Forward. I'm going to continue on with the college and analogy, because I saw a story in which the president or the chancellor at Alabama saying, or maybe even the athletic director saying, we may go our own way as a conference because we're big enough to do so. We've heard the same thing out of the Big Ten and everything. So I can't see them coming up with anything that's going to satisfy everybody in any of these areas, especially if they think, meaning the colleges, it'll give them an advantage, get them to the playoff situation, and make them much more money. Would you agree?
25: Well, it feels like it's coming. I mean, I would agree with that. You know, the NCAA has definitely struggled to at least create the kind of value for the SEC and the Big Ten that beyond the value they can create for themselves. I think we've gotten to that sort of seminal moment where, you know, they're sort of saying, you're governing us in a way where, you know, we could create, they could either create two separate businesses or one big one. And that almost certainly feels like it's going to happen.
1: What sports organizations currently, David, are doing the best jobs when it comes to technology?
25: I got to be careful here because a lot of these folks are clients of ours. But I'll give you some examples. The way we typically think about an approach to tech when it comes to these organizations, and when I say this, like you're thinking about, you know, traditional rights holders, federations, leagues, and governing bodies, right, who are very focused on making money and acquiring fans using primarily media, right? So, you know, think media rights deals. And then clubs or teams who make money through regional sports networks, at least for the five big stick and ball sports

0: on the men's side. But a lot of the money for teams also comes from the other stuff they sell, right? Which is tickets and merch and food and bev and parking. And I give you that as a background because everybody has a different set of objectives when it comes to the way that they deploy technology. So the PGA Tour has done an incredible job over the years of developing technology that allows fans to experience an event that is taking place on 18 separate playing surfaces with over 100, at least on Thursday and Friday, over 140 players or around 140 players before the cut. And deploying technology in a way that allows you to follow all of these things that are happening, you know, between 70 and 80 data points per shot across 200 acres with 18 playing surfaces. It is a perfect environment for technology and leveraging technology in a way that can create great experiences for fans, not to mention accurately score the event. Right? So they use optical tracking in order to do things like ball location. But also, the actual scoring for the event takes place via a platform called ShotLink that they built. So incredibly impressive, but very different than the technology that is deployed by NASCAR, for example, where they're taking telemetry data off via their timing and scoring technology off a car that's going almost 200 miles an hour. And they're displaying that. They're also allowing for fans to listen to the live conversation between the driver and the pit. It would be like listening to, you know, your favorite quarterback talking to the coach in real talk. That technology is incredibly complex to build because it's taking place inside of an arena, using NASCAR as an example, where there's 100,000 plus people, not always the right kind of connectivity. And again, you know, the athletes are in automobiles going almost 200 miles an hour. So it's hard to compare the sports individually. The NBA to the NHL to the National Football League to Major League Baseball. You know, Major League Baseball has always been a sport that had a tremendous amount of data. And what they've done, especially recently, where, you know, they wanted to increase pace of play. So not only did they change the dynamic on the field itself, where they made the bases a little bit bigger, right, to try to push people around the base pass faster and maybe create some more scoring. They created a pitch clock to make, you know, the pitcher get to the plate a little bit quicker. But then they're also using ABS, right, automated balls and strikes. And, you know, that technology, in my personal opinion, has significantly changed the viewing pleasure of a Major League Baseball game. So they're all different. You know, the culture of the organization often dictates how leading edge some of these organizations want to be when it comes to the way they deploy technology. In our organization and in the book, I talk a lot about the idea that, you know, no matter what your objectives are and what your culture is, don't pay for technology that doesn't pay you back, right? There should be some kind of an ROI on the investment that you make in tech. And if you understand the outcome you seek going in, then it is a much easier path to that ROI.
1: Is there a fear that technology might overwhelm the sports and make it less interesting? Because I think about when we didn't have instant replay, a coach didn't have to make a decision. The officials made that decision on the field. And while instant replay certainly did improve officiating, there's no doubt about it. I know the leagues are concerned about the time that any game is, that it fits into a window in particular cases. Is there anything that concerns you in any way, David, in this area?
0: Look, I'm from a generation that appreciates, you know, the pastoral aspect of baseball, for example, right? I wouldn't say I'm a purist because I'm in the technology business, but at the end of the day, you know, there is something to the idea that, do you remember the movie with Clint Eastwood, Trouble with the Curve, it was called?
1: Right.
0: One of the premises of that film was that even in a world where you have Moneyball, Billy Beane style stuff, or Theo Epstein style stuff, where it's heavily driven by data, the eye test is still very important, right? Like what a scout or a coach sees is still critically important. I think we are now at a moment where data could never have done that, right? Like data could never have replaced what a scout saw in a minor league player, but AI

0: invest in AI data systems or new platforms, they must first define who they are, where they've been going or where they're going, and what outcomes they're truly matter to them. Explain that just a little bit further.
1: Yeah, I mean, the identity part of that is sort of what I referred to earlier, culturally. One of the things I talk about in the book is a guy named Perkins Miller, who's been a friend and a client for many years, and he's existed inside of lots of different organizations, inside of Universal Sports. He was covering Olympics. He worked as a head of tech at WWE. He worked at the NFL. He's worked in ticketing and StubHub. His perspective, and I thought it was so well said, was, look, if you're WWE, the culture of the organization is to go fast and break things and then worry about what worked and didn't work later, to innovate, to be first. At the NFL, the attitude is, you got to be right. This is a massive business, and we don't have to be first, but we do have to be right. And when you use those two examples, the way you deploy technology based on that identity, based on that culture, is different. You know, what a startup or a smaller business like SailGP can do to bring sailing to the masses leveraging technology, the National Football League or the NBA don't have to do those things, right? They still may innovate, by the way. The NFL has done a tremendous amount of innovation, as has the NBA. But the way that they're wired as organizations has a lot to do with their identity and with the way that they'll deploy tech.
0: In about 90 seconds, what do you want people to take away from your book, David?
1: So, again, this is a world I've lived in for a long time. And there's a set of philosophies that folks that are find themselves in the world of responsibility when it comes to investing in technology, there are themes and they recur. And, you know, going back to my point on outcomes, understand what the strategy of the business is long term, and then take that strategy, break it down, and you can begin to explore the way technology can help you achieve those outcomes, whether it's selling more tickets or getting more eyeballs or getting more interest in your sport or selling more merchandise or whatever. Whatever it is that the sporting organization is interested in doing, there's a path, but you have to, like anything in life, right? You have to understand where you're trying to go. And that's the focus of the book. It's not a book for engineers. It's the business of sports technology, right? As business people, how do we deploy tech in order to achieve the right business outcomes in sports?
0: Well, I'll tell you, it's a fascinating subject. That's why I wanted to have you on. I knew about your background, and it's going to be fun to watch. I hope you'll come back along the way and join me again for another discussion on this, David.
1: I'd love to.
0: Okay. David Nugent with us. And again, I want to urge you to check this book out. It's an outstanding read, interesting, The Business of Sports Technology, How to Make Smart Decisions That Drive Your Organization Forward. And it's one you'll learn an awful lot about sports and where it's going. We've got you on America's sports talk show, Sports Byline.
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0: Glenn Stout joins us on Sports Byline, picking up where the best American sports writing left off. Series editor Glenn Stout teamed up with Triumph Books to launch the new annual series called The Year's Best Sports Writing. Now, I quote, "The inaugural edition of the year's best sports writing shows how the craft of writing shined during a year unlike any other. The pieces chosen from a son sharing a ball game with the late father that he never met in the form of a cardboard cutout to life inside the NBA's Orlando bubble. Examination of how college football programs across America navigated through a season played during a pandemic exemplify how today's most talented writers documented a year of paused seasons, also empty stadiums, and difficult questions about the role of sports in our society." Glenn, first of all, what criteria was used in picking the year's best sports writing?
13: Well, Ron, I've always used the same criteria for as long as I've been doing this, and I try to keep it very simple. But after reading a story once, I try to pick those stories that I want to read again, because I think I owe it to the reader to try to put together a book full of stories that they don't just read once and discard, but that they read and then maybe reread and then maybe tell a friend, hey, you've got to read this. So I just try to follow my own interests and pick stories that I want to read twice.
0: In all the years that you've been doing this, I wonder if you found, even though I know the subjects for the sports writing are different, but have you found a commonality in these outstanding stories?
13: Well, yeah, I do. I think there's a few things that any good story has, and one is the writer is confident from the very start. They know the story they're setting out to write. They're not wandering around and trying to find it, but they're just very confident in their approach and very confident in knowing the story they want to tell. You know, and I work with a lot of younger writers, and one of the things you have to learn is what story are you actually trying to tell? Well, I think the writers in this book, they know the stories they want to tell, and even more so, they know why they want to tell them. They know why they're important.
0: I also think this is an observation on my part, and correct me if you think I'm wrong, Glenn, is that they know how to connect to the story.
13: Well, that's true, too. I mean, you know, you get into this business maybe because you love sports, maybe because you love writing, and I think at a certain point you realize that what you're really doing while you're really writing is that the only way we get to know each other is through the telling of stories. And when a writer tells a story, that allows the readers to connect not only with the story, but to connect with each other and tell that story to somebody else, share that story with somebody else. And when we start sharing stories with one another, that's when strangers no longer become strangers. And that's the real value in the work, is that it brings people together, it makes those connections, it turns strangers into friends.
0: You have been doing this a very long time, so you're the perfect person to ask about this. Tell me about the landscaping of sports writing, how it has changed.
13: Well, it has changed pretty dramatically. I mean, you know, when the sports collection series, the Best American Sports Writing that I worked on, when that began back in 1990, you know, that was, you were primarily looking at stories from newspapers. You know, not just the daily newspapers, but also those Sunday supplements, the Sunday magazines that almost every daily newspaper had. And then you had a wide variety of, you know, of magazines, of general interest magazines that published a lot of sports writing, and then some of the giants of the industry then, Sports Illustrated or Sport Magazine. You know, there was no dearth of sports writing out there. You know, today things have changed a lot. The newspapers have scaled back dramatically. There are many, many fewer magazines than there used to be, and they produce much less work. And you have the rise of the internet, and now sort of the collapse of the internet. You know, there was a much more lively sports writing on the internet even 5 years ago than there is today, due to the economics of trying to discover a way to make money with stories. So it has changed, but the one thing that hasn't changed is really the commitment of the writers to find those good stories. That's what hasn't ended. I talk to younger writers today and I tell them, you might have a problem finding a place to publish a story today, but you won't have any problem finding stories, because there are a lot of stories right now simply going untold, simply because there are not as many people in the field now as there used to be, because there aren't as many places to publish and to earn a living doing this.
0: Let me follow up on the internet, because I think that has had great influence in sports reporting as well as sports writing as well, Glenn. And I really feel it's kind of dumbed down the audience. How many people read the Wall Street Journal these days as compared to going on the internet and getting something in about 30 seconds? How has that affected? And I mean, how have writers looked upon the internet? Because I think sometimes, at least some of the writing that I've read, and writers get lazy when they publish something. It's not as in-depth. It doesn't have a feel to the story. Am I correct about that?
13: Well, I think to a degree you are. I mean, that's not to say there isn't some really, really fine writing that's done online. There is, but there's an awful lot of writing that's done online that's written for a smaller audience, that doesn't feel like it has to be really good. It just has to be pretty good, and you know, it's kind of easy to get away with something that's a little bit less rigorous, that's a little bit less lasting. And I suppose, you know, in a book like this, I have to look for those stories that are lasting, that will have some resonance, not just today, but tomorrow as well. You know, so much of what appears online is sort of fungible. It's there and it's gone, and who cares if you think about it again? You're just putting out that dreaded word, content. I think the stories in this book are not content. They have content, and that's a big difference.
0: You know, I take a look at the list that I have here of the stories that are in this book, and I am assuming that they're all not internet stories. Am I correct about that?
13: Right. There's a mix. There's some stories from magazines. There's some stories from the online world. There's some stories from newspapers. There's stories by very, very well-established writers like Tom Verducci or Jason Stark or Wright Thompson. And there's stories there by people you've never heard of about people you've never heard of. You know, sports is so enormous in this country and covers so much territory. that it's a really big umbrella we work with. And you know, that's one of the joys of the book is, yeah, you're going to have some stories about, you know, baseball and basketball and football, but you're also going to have stories about things you've never heard of before that are no less compelling and interesting.
0: Glenn Stout is with us, and we're talking about an outstanding book. We're going to make it a selection of the month on the Sports Byline Book Corner, and I urge everyone to check it out. It's called The Year's Best Sports Writing. Let me ask you about a couple of stories, one off the Internet that we were talking about. A Nameless Hiker in the Case the Internet Can't Crack by Nicholas Thompson. Tell me about that.
13: Yeah, well, that's a story about a fellow who, you know, went hiking and, you know, went missing and was discovered, you know, deceased, and they couldn't figure out who he was. And in this day and age where everybody, you know, leaves a digital footprint somewhere, they just really couldn't discover who this fellow was. There were pictures other hikers had taken of him. People had interacted with him. They'd talked to him. Yet when they went to try to find out, you know, who this poor fellow was that passed away, you know, in his tent, they couldn't discover who he was. But of course, you know, the Internet and publishing being what it is, after the story was published, they actually did then discover who he was. But it's an interesting tale, you know. Hiking, I consider it a sport. Maybe some people don't, but I think we've all gone out in the woods and just wanted to walk away from it all. Well, this is a story about what happens when somebody actually does that.
0: There is another story by Brian Phillips that is very insightful, and it's headlined, or it's named, Kobe Always Showed His Work, So We Have To in Remembering Him, Too. What touched you about that story?
13: Well, what touched me about that story is, you know, there were a lot of stories written about Kobe Bryant after he passed. And, you know, some stories just, you know, we're very laudatory. You know, he just passed away. Let's just talk about the good things. Other stories brought up the fact that, you know, Kobe did have a star-crossed past. He did have the sexual assault charge. He wasn't Superman. He wasn't a perfect human being. And I think Brian Phillips' story really captured that sort of uncomfortable position many of us felt, because you really admired him as an athlete, you really admired him as a person, particularly the way he'd been carrying himself in recent years, yet there was this other side of him that, you know, gave you a little bit of pause. Well, as human beings, none of us are perfect. As human beings, you know, all of us have things that, you know, we wish we could had been better. And I think Phillips' story kind of touches onto that, that, you know, you can still admire someone and you can still accept the fact that they're not perfect. And I think, you know, that's Kobe Bryant, an amazing basketball player, in some ways an amazing person, also in some ways a flawed person, and hopefully someone who got better over time as a human being. So it really gives you, I think, Kobe Bryant in full, rather than, you know, a hagiographic biography that just says that he's wonderful, or someone that just says, oh, we can't even speak about him because he did some bad things. You know, you get the full portrait of him in that story, I think.
0: I've known Archie Manning and the family for a very long time, and Wright Thompson's story, The Inheritance of Archie Manning, which angle did he take on that story?
13: Well, the angle he took is to talk about the fathers and sons. And it's not just Archie and his two sons, but it's Archie's father and Archie, and talking about what they left each other. And, you know, what's touching about the story is that Archie's father committed suicide when Archie was a young man, and how that marked Archie, and how that's, I think, probably marked how Archie has treated his sons and feels about his family. It's a very intimate story. Yeah, it's about football, but it's about family. You know, years ago, one of the guest editors for the previous series, he said to me one time, he said, let's face it, Glenn, he says, we really don't care about sports. He says, we just like to write about sports because it lets us write about other things we really care about. And I think Wright's story is a perfect example of that, because it's a story about family.
0: Now, let me ask you about one more, and that is the most magical place on earth. Now, am I assuming correctly that's not about Disney World, or is it?
13: Well, not really, but sort of. Yeah, that's a great story by Taylor Rooks. And, you know, she was embedded with the NBA players during the pandemic. And, you know, it was something that everybody had to deal with last year in their own way. And not every book in the collection is about the pandemic or touches on the pandemic, but some do. You can't certainly can't ignore that it happened. And her story is just kind of like tells the story of the human reaction that all these players had being cooped up together, being forced to live together. A lot of the barriers that seem to, you know, exist everywhere now. What's interesting to me is that you see in that story how those started to break down and how some real friendships were made and people who you would not expect to become friendly with one another did. And, you know, this recognition, at least for a short period of time, that we're all in this together.
0: We only have 40 seconds left. What do you want people to take away from this book?
13: I just wanted to take away from the book the fact that, you know, sports is something we share with each other. You know, this is a book that, you know, fathers and mothers have been giving their children for Christmas, and their sons have been giving to their fathers and mothers for Christmas for 30 years. And the reason behind that and the reason why that works is because it gives us something to talk about. And all these writers, you know, have told great stories that give us all something to talk about, that allow us to find, you know, commonality, something we all like together. I think that's really, really important.
0: Congratulations, Glenn. You're welcome here anytime on Sports Byline. I hope we have a chance to talk next year when the next edition of it comes out. This is a very important and a wonderful book. Congratulations to you and your staff on publishing it.
13: Well, thank you very much, Ron. I really enjoyed this.
0: Again, Glenn Stout, I hope you'll check out this book. It is an outstanding book. It's called The Years of Best Sports Writing, and it's got some great stories in it. One, their son's heart saved his life, so he rode 1,426 miles to meet them. Again, it's called The Year's Best Sports Writing. We continue across the country and around the world. It's good to have you with us here on Sports Byline.
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0: that's going to wrap up this first hour of Sports Byline. We talk with Glenn Stout, picking up where the best American sports writing left off. Series editor Glenn Stout teamed up with Triumph Books to launch the new annual series called This Year's Best Sports Writing. So I hope you'll check it out, and I think you'll enjoy reading that book. Also, David Nugent kicked things off. He's co-founder and CEO of NextLeague, a technology advisory and solutions provider that exclusively services the sports industry. And NextLeague is the fifth tech startup that Nugent has co-founded or founded over three decades of successfully launching, growing, and running new businesses. And be sure to check out his book. It's a really insightful and interesting one. It's called The Business of Sports Technology, How to Make Smart Decisions That Drive Your Organization Forward. 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I'm coming right back with more of you in Sports Byline.
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1: State Attorney General Alan Wilson and Lieutenant Governor Pamela Yvette advance to a runoff. In Maine, it's Graham Platner, the Democrat nominee for U.S. Senate, to face Republican incumbent Susan Collins. And then there's the California governor's race, a showdown between Republican Steve Hilton and Democrat Javier Becerra.
4: The November race will pit a Democrat promising to cement the Golden State status as a stronghold of liberal policies against a Republican pledging to dramatically reverse course.
1: Correspondent Andrew Stewart. The U.S. has fired on Iranian military targets following the crash earlier this week of an American military helicopter. Iran launched missiles at Bahrain, Kuwait, and Jordan, all of which host U.S. military installations. President Trump continues holding out hope for a peace deal with Iran, and that relatively soon. The verdict is in a murder trial in a Dallas suburb that captured nationwide attention. The attacker and the victim, both teenagers.
5: A Texas jury has found Carmelo Anthony guilty of murder in the fatal stabbing of high school athlete Austin Metcalf. The case stems from a deadly confrontation at a high school track meet where Metcalf, a 17-year-old student athlete, was killed. The verdict brings a closely watched trial to a close after months of public attention and calls for justice from Metcalf's family and supporters.
1: Correspondent Willie Nelson says following the verdict, Anthony was sentenced to 35 years in prison. He'll be eligible for parole after serving 17 years. Stock futures sharply lower this morning. The Dow futures down 329 points. NASDAQ futures off close to 300 points. More on these stories, townhall.com.
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1: The suspect in the fatal shooting of 15 people at a Jewish event on Australia's Bondi Beach late last year now facing 19 additional charges.
7: These fresh charges were filed in April, but only now have they been confirmed by authorities. 24-year-old Naveed Akram faces 10 counts of shooting with intent to murder, 6 counts of discharging a firearm with intent to resist arrest, as well as three counts of causing wounding or grievous bodily harm with intent to murder. That's in addition to the other charges he already faces, 15 counts of murder, 40 of attempted murder, and one of committing a terrorist act. Naveed Akram was critically injured by police at the scene of the shooting. He was later transferred from hospital to prison. He's yet to enter a plea to the charges.
1: The BBC's Katie Watson. Series of long-range Ukrainian attacks has hit targets deep inside Russia. Military infrastructure among the targets hit. Townhall.com. Business is booming for one U.S. adversary.
8: China has reported that its exports picked up pace in May, rising 19.4% from a year earlier. That was stronger than economists had expected. China's exports have remained robust despite the Iran war, supported by shipments of autos, technology, and artificial intelligence-related products, as well as a rising worldwide shift to green technology. Imports to China jumped 27.4%. China's exports to the U.S. were up more than 35%. I'm Lisa Dwyer.
1: Microsoft co-founder Bill Gates is set to appear today before a congressional panel investigating the Epstein files. Gates becomes the latest powerful figure linked to the disgraced financier to testify. He will be interviewed by lawmakers behind closed doors. More on these stories at townhall.com.
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0: 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That way you can get started. 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It's all about getting started. Sometimes you need somebody to take you by the hand, and that's what we do now. 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All right, genes, do they play a role or do they not? I'm always a big fan of saying lifestyles are medicine and that genes aren't that big of a deal. But they do play some role in some things, and they do play a role. Of course, our DNA is part of that. So I'm going to jump in and talk about that in just a moment because I think it's really important. First, I want to go to the phones, though, and talk to Nicholas. Hi, Nicholas.
1: Hey, I got abdominal pain. I want to know what to do.
0: Okay, well, if you got abdominal pain, what to do is go to your doctor. Like, that's the bottom line. There is no take this, take that, try this, try that. You need to go to your doctor immediately. Abdominal pain can be a host of things. And in medicine, we're trained. Every doctor's trained to almost believe the worst first. So you've got to go in with abdominal pain. This is general. There needs to be tests run. And also the physician needs to put his hands or her hands on your abdomen to be able to palpate and check and see exactly what's going on. You don't leave something like that to just guessing. I mean, I appreciate you calling me here and trusting me and wanting my opinion. It means a lot to me. I just have to tell you that in a situation like this, it's one of those times where as guys, and look, just because I'm a doctor doesn't mean anything. I mean, I'm a guy just like you, right? I'm stubborn. I want to just believe it'll be all right. I just want to go into the kitchen and figure out something I can take and make it feel better, right? I don't want to get a bunch of tests. I don't want to go take much, potentially have to take much medicine. So I get it. So I'm telling you that this is one of those moments where you just need to go to your primary care or your family doc and just be like, look, I've got this weird pain. I don't know what it is. And have them check it out because worst case scenario is something. Best case scenario is it's nothing. It's a bunch of gas, right? And they help you with your digestion, and you blow some gas, and then you're on your way. and everything's back to normal. And you got to get your gut normal by getting the right kind of bacteria in there, probiotics, and get rid of the yeast and fungal issues in the gut. But all that is going to happen once the doc checks everything out. And that really is just your game plan. So abdominal pain can be like 101 different things. You got to figure out what that is. Okay, and let me know, please. Let me know what they say, and I'll give you my thoughts from there. All right, 888-283-7272. You're listening to the ASA RX Experience. Let's get over. I'm going to talk about genes for just a minute before I jump into this next call. Now, genetics, I talk about this a lot. Genes, is it genetics or is it lifestyle? I believe it's lifestyle. All the studies have confirmed now that most health challenges, like diabetes and high blood pressure and even things like depression and digestive-related issues, they're diet and lifestyle-related. So I think emotional is a big piece of it, too. They call it stress. Okay, that's what they like to group as stress. But, yeah, I mean, that all plays a big role. But in academic success, they're talking about genes and DNA and how that plays a role. So genetics account for 60% of your academic achievement, according to a new British study. Genes are important not just in educational achievement or intelligence, but in a whole raft of other traits which contribute to how easily and enjoyable children find learning. So Eva Kraphall, which is a graduate student at King's College in London, did this research. And the research looked at two different things, intelligence and educational achievement, which I think is fascinating. And they found between these two that educational achievement is often an inherited trait. They did this in Great Britain. They said the motivation for the current study was to investigate why educational achievement is so highly heritable. The researchers analyzed the results of education tests given to students in Great Britain when they finished these compulsory education system that they do at age 16. They said the scientists focused on more than 13,000 twins in the study. They said that identical twins share 100% of the genes. Non-identical twins, just as any other siblings, share 50% of the genes, and that can differ as well. But they found, the researchers found, which is pretty interesting, that these genes had greater influence on test scores in English, science, and math than they did in other issues like personality, behavior, and health. Which personality, behavior, and health are really your greatest assets, by the way. That's what carries you. It's not the other. Okay? So that's interesting. See, it shows you something. Okay, let me say that again. I'm going to go back over this again. The researchers found that genes, genetics, or DNA, had a greater influence on test scores, all right, how well you do in school, but only in English, science, and math. And it really didn't have that much factor, the genes didn't, on personality, behavior, and health. So what does that tell you? It tells you that with math and with science and these other things than English, that your genes play a big role, okay? That intelligence factor, how well you're going to produce in those areas. But genes have no impact in behavior. That's your choice, how you choose to behave, whether you're kind or not, whether you treat people well or you don't. Your personality, that's your choice, kind of person you are. Are you doing personal development? Do you work on yourself every single day, or do you not? That's not genetics. And then your health. So it's saying right there that your health's not genetic. Okay? It's not, for the most part. Small percentage. But it's saying right there that your health is not. Genetics, it's all choice. It's lifestyle. It's what you're doing every single day. It's the choices you make every single day that accumulate over and over and over and over again. And takes you to a point where you're either going to do well or you're not. I mean, it really comes down to that more than anything. So I look at this, and the study doesn't say everything about every single child, Renfield said, but she believes that does point to the idea that kids vary greatly and need personalized education instead of a one-size-fits-all. Man, I agree with that. That's where we're headed, by the way, in the educational system. Matt McGee, a professor of psychology at the University of Minnesota, said he praised the study and said his findings reflect previous research in how genes and academic prowess are connected. The link may even be stronger the older people get. Now there's growing literature indicating that in individual ages, the importance of genetic influence on intelligence is huge. We'll be right back.

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1: Welcome back to the show, 888-283-7272. That's 888-283-7272. What are you struggling with? Let's talk about it. Your health, your life. Remember, if the body can get sick, it can also get well. Lifestyle is the medicine. I had an email that came in. Karen in Charleston, South Carolina, love Charleston, says, my husband has really bad dandruff. What can help? Well, dandruff comes from different methods and areas, different theories behind it. And a lot of times, of course, it's the dry flakiness of the scalp. And one of the big things that can help, one of the big, really, keys that will help with dandruff is checking your fatty acids. Now, there's a blood test we do in our company, with our coaching company, Potential. And all of our providers, that's what they do. We always check labs on people and make sure that your deficiencies are not, they have no deficiencies, that everything balances out, and whatever the gaps need to be filled in, we do that. So our lifestyle providers do that. And what I found is, and what we have found more than anything, is that with dandruff, a lot of times there's a really, really high probability that you've got an imbalance between your omega-3 fats and your omega-6 fats. Well, you start to balance that out, it begins to heal that process, and then all of a sudden, guess what? Dandruff begins to go away. Or it could be an imbalance in the gut. It could be something similar to yeast buildup, or it could be a bacterial overgrowth or an imbalance in the gut. That could be a possibility. So you just have to look and see. Again, everything's in the test. You don't want to just guess. You don't want to guess, oh, it might be this, might be that. Could be this, could be that. You get tired of the could be's. You don't want to do could be's. You want to know that you know that you know. So those can be helpful, but again, it's really, I'm a big fan of getting tested, Karen. I think getting tested to see where the fatty acid profiles are is going to be your best bet, okay? 888-283-7272, that's 888-283-7272. What are you struggling with? Give us a call. Please let us know. We'll make it part of the show, and I can answer in private, too. We do that all the time. So if you want to send us an email, go to asarx.com, or you can just fire away something here on the show, call, talk to my producer, we'll do it in private. Whatever you need, okay? We're here for you each and every day. That is what we're here for. All right, let's get on the phones and go to Benjamin. Hi, Benjamin.
2: I was having real bad pain in my hips, so arthritis.
1: And you need help with that, I guess? So, yeah, with arthritis in the hips, there's a lot of different forms of arthritis, several. And first you got to figure out what it is. And even if it's that, because a lot of times doctors will just throw the whole diagnosis of arthritis because it's just inflammation of the hip. Sounds like some crazy, scary diagnosis. It's really not. It's just a name for what it is. So you got inflammation going on in the hip. And so many times you just got to look at that and say, okay, what do I do? How do I get this corrected? And if it's wear and tear, then it's still, everybody has wear and tear in their joints. It's part of the aging process. And if you haven't done anything, there's no way you wouldn't have any kind of wear or tear. Now we're even figuring out if you sit around and lay around, you're going to have wear and tear just from the sedentary part of the lifestyle. So it's like you're going to get it no matter what. You might as well choose how you get it. And I'd rather be up moving around and have my body functioning better. Matter of fact, they're learning now that for the arthritis, the more you move, the less the symptoms you'll have. And it can actually be beneficial to exercise when you have arthritis because it can actually improve the area. Reason is, once you start strengthening the joints around an area, whether it's like the hip joint or whatever, once you start handling those areas and getting them balanced, that's when you really start to win. Because it can actually decrease the inflammation, can decrease the pain, and you not have to do all that. So with arthritis, I would start with an anti-inflammatory diet. That's a real good thing to research and look up. If you need a copy of that, just go to the website. Our website, we're sending everybody a free copy of my hardback book, Empowering Your Health. 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We send you the book for free, okay? There's a little bit of shipping cost there. You pay for the shipping, we send you the book. And then you can get started. It's got everything in there you need. And it'll teach you everything about health that you need. Understand it. It takes you from A to Z about what's really going on with your health. It's a great, great piece that'll help you. So I would look at that first. Okay? That's where I would go first. Now, you can also... You can also do some things which I think are really important. And one of the things you got to look at when it comes to arthritis is your movement. So find out what your doctor is okay with you doing. If it's not real bad, if it's just kind of minor, I would do every form of exercise you could to strengthen that area, cardio and weight training and resistance training and body weight training, and maybe pick up a sport where you do... where you get a lot of movement in your lower body. I mean, whatever it takes, you want to get that done. You just got to have a good overall game plan to get started. That's the key. It's all you have to do, get started, okay? And then from there, you can build a solid plan around that. But, yeah, keep me posted on how that's going. And don't forget to, kind of like what I'm always talking about, is get tested. Learn what your nutritional deficiencies are. Learn what the weak areas are and the strong areas are. And more than that is... when you've got any kind of arthritis, it means your inflammation is up. And when the inflammation is up, then you've got to get to a point where you're getting the right kind of omega fats and get the balance between the sixes and the nines and the threes. So get that all tailored and taken care of, and then build a game plan around it. And that's going to carry you really the furthest. Okay? 888-283-7272. Give us a call. Or go to the website, asarx.com. Have you subscribed to the podcast? Like, I'm serious. Have you done it yet? Because we're getting tons of calls, emails. We have to email everybody back saying, look, if you missed something on the show, or if you want to get more access to what we're doing, then subscribe to the podcast, asarx Experience. We put out a brand new show every single day, a brand new form of content, whether it's an interview or maybe I rant on diabetes, or maybe I talk about how to lose weight and strip off the belly fat, or maybe I interview a physician and we're talking about whatever we're wanting to talk about.

0: that day. So we have all kinds of ways to encourage you and give you fresh content every day so you can thrive. Because that's what we want to do. We want to see you thrive. 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
1: Louisiana Radio Network News, I'm Michelle Southern. Several state agencies will come together today to officially launch the Louisiana Youth ATV-UTV Safety Task Force, a statewide effort aimed at protecting young riders through education, awareness, and collaboration. Jay Cripple with the New Orleans Regional Safety Commission says ATV and UTV crashes send approximately 500 children and teenagers to the hospital each year.
2: We've had a lot of tragedy in the last few years, and we've averaged between 8 and 12 fatalities a year.
1: He says the task force aims to promote safe riding and increase awareness. The former mayor of DeRidder, Misty Roberts, has been sentenced to 90 days in jail for having sex with a 16-year-old boy while she was in office. American Press reporter Pamela Sleaser has been covering the trial and says the judge was swayed by the defense argument that Roberts was low risk for reoffense.
3: He said to his knowledge, there's no crimes that she has ever committed on the record that he was aware of. She has complied with everything through her trial and waiting sentencing and everything.
1: LRN.
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1: Duck hunters can enjoy a special black-bellied whistling duck season beginning this year. Jeff Palermo reports.
5: The experimental season runs October 3rd through the 11th and allows hunters to harvest only black-bellied whistling ducks. LDWF waterfowl program manager Jason Olzak says a special season has been discussed for years.
6: This year being the first year, we've got good news that we're able to provide additional season, and it's a little bit earlier in the year.
5: This special black-bellied whistling duck season will take place the next 4 years, starting on the first Saturday in October. They hope hunters go out and take advantage of this opportunity.
6: I got a feeling if they're there, folks will get out and try to target these birds.
5: I'm Jeff Palermo.
1: NC State is reportedly investigating whether LSU improperly persuaded basketball coach Will Wade to break his contract with the Wolfpack and return to Baton Rouge. The report indicates out of WREL News in Raleigh, NC State believes LSU may have helped Wade avoid a larger buyout payment based on correspondence between the two universities. Michelle Southern, LRN.
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2: 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We're here for you each and every day. Whatever you're struggling with, we want to see you really live your potential. Because we all have potential. Are we tapping into it? No. Are we reaching it? No. Are we getting close to it? No. We want to see you live your potential. That is what it's all about. Depression is a topic that is becoming more and more relevant. More people are struggling with it than ever. And it's really good the conversation is getting started. Like, most people just kind of hid behind the curtains. It was always thought of as something that's embarrassing, like, who is really depressed? Yet it's like antidepressants are like the number three prescribed medication in the world. So what does that tell you? I mean, depression is rampant. People are struggling. And people need help. And when you're depressed or you have these feelings, I just want to encourage you that you don't need to be stuck. You don't need to feel like you don't have the support around you. You don't need to feel like that you can't win. Because the reality is you can win. If you create the choices that you, or if you start making the circumstances that you need, and we all do, if you start laying out a foundation for yourself, and that's where it all starts, okay? So the key is not getting stuck. The key is winning. The key is making a good decision. The key is believing in yourself. The key is how you talk to yourself. The key is your choices that you make every single day. All of that makes a difference. So depression is not just about feeling blue. It's a serious condition, okay? And I want to encourage you to ask for help. Like, there is no shame in asking for help. It's actually a cool thing. Because there's so many counselors and people and physicians that can help walk you through that process. And I think one of the biggest or the worst things you can do in feeling depressed is be isolated and not tell anybody. And to struggle with it and not have that shoulder to lean on to deal with it and to really not get the help that you need. Like, you have to make that happen. So it may be uncomfortable, but I just want to encourage you, like, no matter how your mood is, no matter how you feel, ask for help. Set that time. Get with someone. Depression doesn't have to come all at once. So it's incremental. Sometimes people just get blindsided with massive depression. It kind of eases in every day, right? Just kind of eases in a little bit more, a little bit more, a little bit more, and all of a sudden, boom, you're in bed all day. Can't get up, can't think straight, can't be positive. Can't encourage someone else, can't work, right? Can't take care of yourself. So you want to seek support. There's so much good support. And here's some tips for taking the first step. So number one, you got to recognize that your negative feelings are part of your depression and do not reflect the reality of your situation. So just because you're feeling negative, that doesn't mean that's your reality. Understand that depression is not a sign of weakness. You're not weak if you're depressed. Like, there's physiological reasons why somebody gets depressed. There's chemicals like serotonin that get really low, and people get depressed. But seek help from your doctor, or maybe it's a counselor, a pastor, a mental health professional, social worker, someone in assistance at work, maybe a counselor at your school. But avoid the temptation to isolate yourself. That is the number one thing people do when they get depressed, is they go into isolation. And if you're introverted by nature, this is going to be your first move. And I'm telling you, don't do that. Do the complete opposite. Reach out for help. Go talk to someone. When you're feeling bummed out and you're in bed, I mean, that is the game changer. When you're in bed and you're constantly tired and depressed, then it's time. Like, you got to get your butt up and you have to go talk to someone. Set an appointment, get started, start releasing it, start talking, start getting it out. And start on your road to recovery and start your road toward healing, because it's not going to happen until you're ready. Like, you have to go make that happen. Nobody's going to do that for you. You got to step up and do that, okay? So depression is a big deal, and you can't just stay where you are. Otherwise, you'll stay where you are, if that makes any sense. Coping with depression, your friends and family can help. So here's some basics when it comes to family and friends. Ask them to listen when you need someone to talk to. Look, ask them. Say, look, I really need you to listen. Not be on your phone. Look at me. I need to talk to you. Like, ask them to listen. Ask for help with chores and errands. Look, if you're struggling, you can hardly get things done, get your family and friends to help you. Ask your family and friends to remind you to eat well, go to sleep at regular hours, and get out of the house for exercise. You may need some accountability. There's nothing wrong with that. Like, get the accountability. Ask them to go for a walk or get with you and go to a movie or just stop by and spend some time with you. Ask them to keep you away from the drugs and the alcohol. And ask them to be supportive and remind you that there's light at the end of the tunnel as you're in recovery. And here's the thing. Ask them to get you to your doctor or appointments on time. They may not be able to help in other ways, but they can help there. And if you feel like ever, or someone you know ever brings this up, and they feel like hurting themselves, make sure, and they don't have anybody to talk to, get them someone. Okay, you can call 911. There's a 24-hour national suicide hotline. If somebody gets in that place, one thing, if they're joking, you're kind of just trying to get your attention, or just getting attention, or you can tell somebody's serious. So the number for that suicide hotline is 1-800-273-TALK. That's 1-800-273-TALK, T-A-L-K. But it takes courage. Look, depression is not easy, all right? And I can tell you that it's one of those things where it takes courage. You know, courage is facing your fear or feeling the fear and doing it anyway. I teach my daughter that all the time. And it's facing your fear or recognizing your fear or seeing your fear and having the courage to walk through whatever you got to walk through. And that's the big key. So I want to encourage you with depression. It's a big deal. You've got to get the help. You've got to have somebody to walk with you. You've got to have somebody to support you. But ask, okay? Ask. That's the key. 888-283-7272. You're listening to the Asa RX Experience. 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And if you haven't subscribed to the podcast, do that as well. It'll be an encouragement to you each and every day. Candy in Gulf Shores, Alabama. I know it's not really a disease or anything, but I'm recently divorced. I have some custody with my 5-year-old boy, and there's a lot of things I wouldn't understand or even know that led to this. All I know is he's hyperactive all the time. And what do I do with that? Well, again, could it be what you've gone through relationally? Maybe. And it could be contributing to it. But if he's having these ADHD or attention hyperactivity deficit issues, then just get into his pediatrician and have a conversation. Don't let it sit. Don't just let it be, oh, it's probably because of what me and my husband went through. Don't say that. Like, focus on your son and focus on the now, not what it could be, what it might have been. Focus on the now and get him help. Because there's a lot of things nutritionally you can do with something like that. Hyperactivity, you can really take a toll on that when you get your fatty acid levels balanced. That's number one in anyone, but a child especially. And then cut out processed sugars, processed carbohydrates. When you cut all of that out, that's going to be a big deal. So there's a lot you can do. But the big thing is focusing on the brain and the brain health. So things like pyridoxal 5-phosphate, vitamin B5, pantothenic acid, and then your vitamin C, all of that's super helpful. Okay, keep me posted on how that's going. 888-283-7272. Let's get on the phones and go to Ethan. Hi, Ethan.
0: I had type 2 diabetes, and it's been reversed over a year now, but my eyes are still kind of cloudy. I need to know what it takes to clear up my eyes so I don't have to be looking through like a cloud. The doctor said it was just glucose and maybe some protein in there.
2: All right, the first thing in this conversation that I want to get after you. You were diagnosed with diabetes and it's reversed. So you're no longer diagnosed with diabetes, by the way. So I hope you have that in your head and it didn't just slip out that way. So the big thing is you don't have diabetes. If it's reversed and the numbers are back to normal, then you're back to normal. You can have something and it goes away. Okay? The cloudy vision that could be a little residual from other things. It may not even be due to diabetes and the blood sugar. It could be just inflammation in the body. It could be inflammation in the gut. It could be some of the basics that we look at and see. So, I mean, it's one of those things that you have to look at, because a cloudy vision, it could be something so simple. It could be diabetes related, but it could be a vitamin A deficiency. Because something so simple as that, vitamin A, which is a multivitamin of the eye, it could be easily caused by that. So I would do this. I would get some testing done, figure out what the deficiencies are, get with a provider that does provider-guided personalized nutrition. If you need help with that, just let us know. We can help you find someone in your area. Our lifestyle providers are amazing. They're all over the country. So we can help you find someone in your area that can help you and really walk you through the process. The other thing you want to look at, and this is super important, especially with cloudy vision, is making sure that you've got enough and that you're balanced enough with not having heavy metals. When you want to look at heavy metals in the body, there's some testing that can be done for that. Mercury a lot of times can be elevated due to food and water supply, and especially if you've eaten certain foods over a long period of time. Certain areas of the country have higher mercury levels. Certain foods, like certain fish, can do that. So a lot of my heavy fish eaters sometimes can have higher mercury levels. That can be an issue. So a lot of these can begin to wreak havoc on your health if you don't get control of it and don't really get it laid down. That's the key. So I would start there, all right? Start there. And then let me know how it goes. Go to an ophthalmologist. Don't jerk around and go to three different doctors. Get to an ophthalmologist. Go ahead and go straight to the specialist. Have them take a look at it. And then look at things like lutein, which is a derivative of vitamin A. Those can be very, very helpful. 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
2: 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And grab a copy of it. It'll encourage you. It's got the anti-inflammatory diet in there. And it really lays out everything A to Z. I want to help you. I'm giving it to you as a gift, right? It's a gift. So we want to help. All right, fitter seniors can have healthier brains. Now, if you like using the term seniors, whatever, I think age is kind of irrelevant. But fitter seniors can have healthier brains. Regardless, we know this. And by the way, what I'm about to tell you is for fit seniors, but look, it's for fit 20-year-young somethings or 30 or 40 or 50. Like, it's for everyone. So good heart and lung fitness can benefit older adults' brains, the researchers report. They assessed heart and lung fitness of healthy young adults aged 18 to 31 and older adults, 55 to 74, and compared to their ability to learn and remember the names of strangers in photos, MRI scans, recorded images of their brain activity as they learned the names. The older adults had more difficulty with the memory test than the young adults, but the older adults with high levels of heart lung fitness did better on the test, showed more brain activity than when learning new names than those of their peers with lower levels of the heart and lung fitness. So the increased brain activity of those with the higher levels of heart lung fitness occurred in regions typically affected by age-related decline. The findings also suggested that heart lung fitness may also help keep the brain healthy And as people get older, according to the researchers, the study didn't prove really a cause and effect, but they did show that when you have good heart and lung fitness, the modifiable health factor that can be improved is very strong. This was all done by the psychiatry division at the Boston University School of Medicine. Therefore, starting any exercise program, regardless of your age, can not only contribute more to the physical health, but also to memory, performance, and brain function. So they said this in a news release. Powerful, if you think about it. It really is. So exercise at any age is going to improve your overall health. Your nutrition at any age is going to improve your overall health. It really, all of it, it makes a huge difference all the way around. 888-283-7272. Give us a call to be part of the show. We're going to the phones right now and talk to Mark. Hi, Mark.
7: I was wanting to find out about joint pain and cod liver oil, if cod liver oil would help, and what to take.
2: Yeah, it does. I mean, with joint pain can be a result of a couple of different things. Now, you could have really, really low vitamin D levels and have joint pain. I mean, that's a given. So low vitamin D levels are very, very closely associated with a lot of the joint pains. Low serotonin, which is a brain chemical that makes you feel good. If it's low, then you could have joint pain, body aches, all of that. So see, all those go hand in hand together. Fish oil, the reason I like it, and you mentioned cod liver oil, I like the vitamin A and the vitamin D in it, but I really like fish oil. I like getting the fatty acids balanced. Fish oil is important because, number one, we can't get it in our foods. We can't get it naturally, just manufactured in our body. We have to get it from specific foods. And getting your fatty acids to balance is a challenge. A lot of people have low fatty acid levels and balanced fatty acid levels. And the key, because everything from your immune system to your hormone system to your cells and your everything, your brain, these fatty acids play a role. And if they're not balanced out, if they're not really where they need to be, then you're going to struggle. You're going to have a hard time. And you have to make a difference by the choices you're making. Like, no doubt about it. It does not happen any other way. So I would look at a place, fish oil, at least get 14 grams a day. All right? That's kind of the gold standard. People say just take a little bit here and there. No. 14 grams a day is really what you want to shoot for. So a concentrated version of that, getting enough of it, it really does play a role, and it makes a difference. And the way you feel, it'll make a difference. Like, it's no joke. Getting the right kind of fatty acids in and balancing that out with your body is going to make you feel different. All the processes in the body start to work better. Everything. So it's putting a good game plan together, and it's causing the body to work great and build a solid system around it. That's what really begins to win the game. So joint pain many times could just be inflammation. That's why the anti-inflammatory diet is a good way to go. Eating equal amounts of lean protein sources like chicken, fish, beef, or eggs, or low glycemic carbohydrates, the form of fruits and veggies, especially a lot of greens, and then your healthy fats, almonds, walnuts, cashews, macadamia nuts, avocados. When you're eating like that, you're cutting out inflammation, you're increasing the body's ability to not have the joint aches and pains. See, that's the key. So you want to get your body to dial in, okay? You want to get your body to really get down and get balanced. Because once that happens, then the joint pain, the inflammation, a lot of that will go away. It's nutrition related, right? So you give the body what it needs, you find out what the deficiency is in the body, give the body what it needs, and watch what happens. And that's why people leave away fatty acids when they talk to joint pain. They don't even think about it. So the two go hand in hand, must go hand in hand. Hey, if you haven't picked up a copy of our free book, go to myfreehealthbook.com. It's my international bestseller, hard copy. Look, I want to give it to you for free, totally free. All you got to do is cover a little bit of shipping cost, whatever it costs to get it to you. And you get it in your hands and read it. Be a blessing. Tell other people about it. Learn what it means to really be healthy. Learn what it means to take responsibility for your own health and your own life. It's what it's about. 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Puts another hour in the charts. 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

0: live. 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This is a show where your health is your wealth. 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Always send me an email. A new prescription for a new you, America. On the rise right now in America is a condition called gout. And if you've never heard of gout or if you've never experienced gout, it is a form of arthritis called gouty arthritis. And it's where there's a buildup of uric acid crystals in the body. We see so much of that now. Disease, health challenges, as I like to call them, are on the rise. And a lot of the little ones that can be nagging more than anything, like gout, are coming on because of what we're, so many Americans really are dealing with obesity. Obesity being overweight. Overweight right now, the statistic is about 65% of Americans are overweight. 35% are obese, which means their obesity is contributing to their major health challenges. And gout, being a form of arthritis, is one of them. And it's really kicked in recently, they're saying this year. It's really what it is, a condition it forms when what we call uric acid crystals, byproducts of proteins, build up in the joints. And they're more common in men than women, but they can show up more, say, in the wrist, in the big toe, in the hip. They can show in different areas. It's now affecting about 8 million people, which is about 4% of the population. And the risk increases, of course, with age. It's an inflammatory arthritis formed by these uric acid crystals. And the pain's unbelievable. There's a warmness, a redness that comes into a joint and usually takes a while to subside. Several medications are out that can help them, but really it's getting down to the preventative side. It's more the prevention. You know, what are we doing with all of our health challenges on the front end to make sure that we don't end up getting it? See, the problem is right now in America, what we do and the way our system is set up is we just go along living our life, eating the wrong kind of foods, inflammatory foods, just mind our own business, doing our own thing, and then all of a sudden, whoop, the body breaks down. We get sick. Blood pressure goes up, go to the doctor, diabetes, blood sugar, you start getting sick, you start getting weak. And so here you are, now you're taking two medications. You're taking metformin, you're taking lisinopril, and you don't know how you had diabetes and high blood pressure, but you could it be that it's because you've gained 40 pounds in the last 3 years? Maybe. Could it be that you haven't exercised in the last 5 years because now you've got a desk job and you become so tired that all you can do is work all day, go home, eat, and sleep, and that's it? So you become sedentary, and now your body's not moving the way that it used to. Well, could it be? Whose fault is that? It's not anyone else's but yours. It is. We have to take responsibility for our own health. We don't want to hear that, really. It's not really the most pleasant message, but it's the truth. And so what we have to do is start making some radical shifts in the way that we live. But the study now that they've done is doing random blood works, of course, with different people. And it affects about 43 million adults right now in the U.S. There's medical evidence that indicates that gout is associated with metabolic syndrome, which is characterized by obesity, insulin resistance, high blood pressure, and blood fat issues, which can cause an increase of cholesterol, leading to heart attacks. So the researchers say the obesity epidemic and growing hypertension rates seem to be associated with increases of gout. And the research team examined data from the latest National Health and Nutrition Examination, surveying about 5,000 people. And the participants were asked about their history of gout and whether the condition had been diagnosed by their healthcare professional. And according to the data, about 1 to 3% had elevated uric acid levels, which is actually fairly high. And in 2008, 6% of the men, 2% of the women were diagnosed with gout, but the uric acid levels had increased about 20% over the last 10 years. So we've seen an increase, and they're saying it's on the rise. Here's the bottom line. Uric acid crystals increase in the body when our bodies are not digesting and handling protein very well. So because we're eating so many processed foods, because we're eating so many foods that can't be broken down that well, we don't have enough enzymes in our food anymore. We definitely have a decrease of hydrochloric acid due to a lot of the stress that we're under in our daily lives. We're not breaking down our foods like we used to. We're only as good as the food we can digest, absorb, and assimilate. We're only as good as that. And so getting into a place where you can get your lifestyle in order, get yourself into a place where you can function at a better level, you can digest your food better, you can make better food choices, you can drink more water and sleep better, you can start exercising more. Nothing is going to change until we change. And so, I mean, gout is just another condition, another health challenge that's quote-unquote on the rise because of our choices. Our lifestyle choices every single day, they determine our health. And nothing is going to change. Our rates of cancer, diabetes, heart disease, they're going to increase. And as the years go by, they're going to have these, all these crazy statistics that are saying, well, cancer's on the rise, or gout's on the rise, or arthritis is on the rise. Well, of course it's on the rise, because our poor choices are on the rise. We're not educating ourselves on what it takes to be healthy. We're not educating ourselves in taking the responsibility. I mean, hey, don't get me wrong. The internet will show you the hottest health tip of the day. AOL, Yahoo, Gmail, they'll all show you the latest tip of the day. And, oh, that's nice. And, oh, broccoli helps cancer. And, oh, I should get my servings of fruits and vegetables. And, oh, here I go to the fast food place again today for lunch. Not making any choices, not making any changes. That's nice for people that want to be healthy. And yeah, maybe I'll start eating some broccoli. And then all of a sudden you get a diagnosis of high blood pressure. You get a little dizzy at work. You stand up out of your chair, feel lightheaded, feel like you're going to fall down. You're 42. Your dad died at 48 of a heart attack. You got a wife. You have three kids. And now all of a sudden, you've never taken a medicine in your life outside of an aspirin or ibuprofen. Now you stand up, you get dizzy, you think something's kind of weird, I better go to my doctor. You go to your doctor, your blood pressure is 170 over 100. Doc puts you on medicine, now you're on the roller coaster. Medicine gets it down, but that's not enough for you to change, no. Mm-mm. You can take a little pill and keep living like you were living, so another 10 years goes by. And in that 10 years, you've never made the change, never exercised. You've gained another 30 pounds. Cholesterol's been accumulating over a long period of time. You still eat poor foods, never made the choice, never made the change. Drop all the junk food and start eating well. If you start not being sedentary and start exercising, if you start sleeping better, if you start drinking more water, cut out the sodas, the coffees, and so much of the tea, your body will respond. And just because you've been diagnosed with three different health challenges doesn't mean that your body can't recover. If the body can get sick, it can get well. And I get sick and tired of seeing so many people suffer with their health. People that just don't know. And if they knew, they could thrive and live a great life. And that's what it's about on this show. So my challenge is that with obesity being the epidemic that it is, and people being overweight and people not changing their lives, it's about creating change, lasting change. Because if you change and make that decision that you want to get well, not only will you change your own health, but you can transform a generation in your family and their kids and the kids thereafter.
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1: 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Welcome back to the show. Check us out on the web. We're here for you each and every day. No matter what you're struggling with, remember, if the body can get sick, the good news is the body can get well, right? Lifestyles are medicine. Every single day, you've got the ability to make radical changes in your health and radical changes in your life. I don't care how bad yesterday was. It doesn't matter. You get a chance to make a brand new day today. New habits, new choices, new relationships, new eating habits, new exercise habits. I talk to people all the time, and I find people that get so discouraged when they are in a place where they need to lose weight, or now they've been diagnosed with something like diabetes, or they've been given a bad prognosis. But, I mean, the thing is, with every day, it brings the ability to have a brand new slate that you can completely write yourself. I think that's amazing. And the thing about any kind of health care is to realize that you're not stuck where you are. Just because you've been given some kind of diagnosis and just because maybe you've been overweight for the last 15 years, that doesn't matter. What do you want today? What are you going to not settle for today? And what will you work hard for today? And it comes down to that. So your choices that you make every single day, that's what's going to determine your future. All right? Show me the people you hang out with, the top five people you hang out with, and show me the books that you read, and I'm going to show you where you'll be in 5 years. It's true. So your mind and your relationship and your abilities, when it comes down to your health, health is not left to chance. All right? You're not left to chance. I've been working out, and I've built a physique that's over, I mean, really, I've gained over 100 pounds of muscle in the last 20-something years, okay? And that's not by chance. That's eating 6-7 meals a day, every single day, 25 years. That's not missing a day working out 25 years, and I have not missed a day. And that is consistency. It's all of that. So that doesn't happen. You know, you don't get $1 million in your bank account by chance. All right, you can win the lottery, but most people, if you look at the statistics, most people that have no money and then they win the lottery, they lose all the money because they don't know how to get the money in the first place. So if you know how to get it, you know how to keep it 9 times out of 10. So that's the thing. So it comes down to our habits, it comes down to our choices every single day, and that's what we have to focus on, is how to build those habits. So on this show, this is what we want to do. Go to the website. Go there. You can easily check in. We've got lifestyle providers around the country that can help you. I've got a brand new health resort in Florida. We want to invite you to come. More on that to come. And information will be at the website and our email list. You'll get all kinds of updates on that. But we have a resort now that you can come to for between 1 and 3 days. You can come in a group. We're going to have group settings. And then also you can come individually. If you're really private and you want that one-on-one, it can help you reverse most of the metabolic conditions, reverse obesity, reverse diabetes. Yes, I just said that. Reverse things like high blood pressure. Okay, reverse high triglycerides, reverse high cholesterol. You can reverse these things. These are some of the conditions that you can reverse. And they're all lifestyle related. And so if you want to learn how to do that and you want to have a team that can help you reverse these conditions and get out from where you are, then that's what I would look at, okay? And let us know. If you need help, you want to come down to Florida to a beautiful resort down there and be 100% focused on you and learn the lifestyle principles of what it takes to get out from where you are, you let us know. Go to the website. You want to learn how to get in shape, get your body in shape, get your mind in shape. We can help you do that. All right, email that came in. Maria in Las Vegas, Nevada said, I'm 36. And my question is, I was diagnosed with TPO antibodies on the thyroid, okay? I'll explain that in a minute. So the doctor told me my thyroid gland function is still normal. What does it mean when I have all this going on? And what does it mean to have the antibodies in the thyroid gland? And what does all that mean? So one of the things you have to look at in something like this is the thyroid antibodies, basically it's called Hashimoto's thyroiditis. Okay, Hashimoto's is a condition, it's an autoimmune condition where the immune system of the body thinks that it needs to attack itself. It needs to attack the thyroid. Something's wrong with the thyroid. So it thinks it needs to attack it, right? Like it's an invader. The challenge with that is that when the body starts attacking the thyroid, it cuts down the function. It can make it go fast. It can make it go slow. So there's variables with that that you have to look at. And that's one of the big keys we need to look at in something like this, is to make sure that it stays really not active. So autoimmune conditions are like this. You can't, once the light switch is turned on, you can't turn it off. Okay? Once a thyroid has a condition like that, the light switch is on. The best thing you can do is put a dimmer switch on it. And the dimmer switch is to hold the fort down, keep everything low, so that it doesn't really flare up, okay? Medications are given by your physician, and that's pretty normal. But at the end of the day, with TPO antibodies that are up, you got to figure out the triggers for what's causing it. So an anti-inflammatory-based diet really needs to be looked at. And you also got to look at omega-3 fatty acid levels and also iodine levels. Iodine is a trace mineral that's used by the thyroid in a great way, and we're heavily deficient in it. Matter of fact, in America, we're extremely deficient in it. The Japanese get 13.9 milligrams of iodine, and we get like, 450 micrograms maybe in our diet, if that. So that depends on how many eggs you're eating, because the iodized salt is a joke. I mean, it's been added to the salt, and it's a complete joke. We don't get anything out of that. So you have to look at your iodine levels, and that's a test that can be done easily by your physician. If you need help with that, just get in touch with us. Our health coaching team can help you find someone with one of our providers. 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So we can find somebody in your area that can help and really get you the help that you need. But the biggest key is this, is that figuring out with anything autoimmune, okay, with the thyroid, you've got to get the testing done. It's all in the testing. So even though your TPO antibodies are up, the question behind that is, what's driving that? Is it an iodine deficiency? What side of the immune system is elevated? So you got your T1 side, your T2 side, and that's got to be looked at. And that can be completely suppressed naturally. We're using things, basic things like green tea or echinacea tea. 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We'll be right back with more health.

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1: Louisiana Radio Network News, I'm Michelle Southern. Citizens in Beauregard Parish are expressing disappointment in the 90-day sentence of former DeRidder Mayor Misty Roberts, who had sex with a 16-year-old while in office. Pamela Sleaser, who's been covering the trial for the American Press, says the prosecution sought 17 years.
2: The state made it clear that they wanted the maximum sentence, and they did not want it to be viewed as a leniency towards her, and they implored the judge to please not show leniency, to show that she must answer for these crimes.
1: Roberts also must pay a $5,000 fine, attend therapy, and is ordered to stay away from the victim and his family. 4 years after killing a Covington priest and parishioner, Antonio Tyson pleaded guilty and was formally sentenced to spend the rest of his life on death row. St. Timothy Parish District Attorney Colin Sims says they originally sought the death penalty, but then medical records were disclosed showing Tyson had intellectual disabilities.
3: Some disclosures by the defense far later than they should have been changed the course in our analysis and our meetings with the family, and both us and the family kind of came to the same conclusion on how to resolve the case.
1: LRN.
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5: 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Louisiana's elections are an important part of who we are. In 2026, closed party primaries will change how some of those elections happen, so you'll want to know what to do. 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
1: State officials today launch an ATV-UTV safety task force aimed at protecting young people across the state.
6: Jay Cripple with the New Orleans Regional Safety Commission says Louisiana has averaged between 8 and 12 fatalities due to ATV and UTV wrecks a year. And kids ages 10 to 14 make up the largest group of youth getting injured.
7: Whether they're passengers or riding their own, those are the children that are most times getting hurt and seriously hurt.
6: The task force aims to spread awareness and educate youth across the state on the proper safety and procedure of operating these vehicles and influence policy to protect them down the road.
7: Hopefully we can start making a difference in these tragedies we're seeing with these bikes and UTVs.
6: I'm Case Kishnick.
1: North Carolina State is reportedly investigating whether LSU violated state unfair trade practice laws during its hiring of men's basketball coach Will Wade. School officials reportedly believe LSU may have helped Wade avoid a larger buyout payment. Wade paid a $4 million buyout to leave NC State, though his contract called for a $5 million buyout if he departed before April 1st. LSU announced his hiring on March 26th. Michelle Southern, LRN.
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0: what? I don't want to get sick. Or, hey, I'm starting to take medicine, and what's up with that? Like, I don't want to do that. And watch my parents take medicine. I don't want to take it. All of a sudden, you look in the mirror, and you're 55, and you're like, what happened? I thought I was 35. Where did 35 go? Here's the key, okay? Cool thing about it is that you're in an age bracket right now where you're good, all right? You can make some pretty strong changes and transitions and do really, really well. If you're 65 and up, you really got to get aggressive with your health. I talked to someone the other day that was 80, spinal stenosis, and had just had a minor stroke. And I told her, I said, you know, it's a tough conversation because it's one of those things where when somebody has really bad habits and then they it's like a wake-up call, right? A stroke or back pain or whatever can be a wake-up call. And what we're really, really big about is we don't want the wake-up call to be the call, right? We don't want the wake-up call to be the thing that snaps you into gear. You don't need to be snapped into gear at 80. You need to be snapped into gear at 50 and then have, when you're 80, it's amazing, right? You don't hurt, you feel good, you've got great mobility, your mind's clear. Everybody want that? I mean, I want that, right? So if you're in your 50s right now and you're listening, if you're in your 30s right now and you're listening, if you're in your 20s right now and you're listening, stay ahead of the game. That's what we want to help you do. On this show, it's all about that. It's about staying ahead of the game and realizing that you have everything you need to live well and to thrive. 888-283-7272. Let's get on the phone with Megan. Hi, Megan.
1: I smoked from 1969 to 1989. And the way I quit is I bought a carton of cigarettes and a pack of lighters and put them on my refrigerator and said, I choose to quit. That was the only way I could. If I got without them, I wanted them. God bless anybody that chooses to quit.
0: Love it. It's great. You know, that's the deal. I mean, Megan, that's a great testimony, and just, it's, I love putting things in front of you. I love the idea of saying, you know what, here is what I've done for 20 years, and here's what I'm not going to do anymore. I'm going to put this on the refrigerator, right? I'm going to put this on the refrigerator, and I'm going to say no more, like never again. Like, I'm not going to do that ever, ever again. Because you know what it stands for, and you know what it does to your health, and you know what it can do to your health. Putting it up there just is creating that stance. It's creating that position of you're not going to take it anymore. And you've got too much to live for. You've got too many people that love you and need you. And you've had it. So the cool thing about smoking that I love, number one, if you've been smoking for a long time, you've got COPD, or if you've got some kind of damage to the lungs, I want to give you some encouragement. There's a new form of medicine that's out. Our lifestyle providers actually use this style treatment, but it's called stem cell therapy. In stem cell therapy, there's embryonic stem cells and mesenchymal stem cells. Embryonic are the ones that George Bush, President Bush, outlawed and said no more. Science said we're not going to do that because that's where they were thinking about where they can develop people and all. Mesenchymal stem cells is more the restorative version of the stem cells. It's where they can go in and put stem cells in. It can regrow cartilage in a knee, or it can help repair a muscle in a shoulder or a torn rotator cuff. You with me? They can help regenerate nerves. It can help what we call repair and regenerate an area. Well, what we found is with mesenchymal stem cells, they're still doing studies on it, but they have had success. I mean, there's clinics that just do COPD. And that's it. There's clinics that actually just do that. And with the COPD, It's a major deal, right? I mean, that's a death sentence for a lot of people. You get COPD, and it's just like, and it's not if, it's when. But they're actually having recovery ability with COPD, and people have COPD. So that one option is stem cells are a viable option for treatment. Again, it's not, it's cleared by the FDA. There's not a ton of evidence yet because they haven't had time to do all the studies. But we know it's been going on for 20 years in Europe. We know they got studies, and there's phenomenal results. So, something to think about. Here's the other piece. If you don't have COPD and you quit smoking, the good news is that the good news is that when you quit smoking, the the lungs can regenerate, and they will regenerate in about 8 years. So all the damage on the inside of the lungs, all the damaged tissue, regenerate. Now there's an amino acid that you want to look at utilizing, because this amino acid is known to help repair the tissue that's in the lungs, and it's called L-taurine, T-A-U-R-I-N-E, L-taurine. Taurine is phenomenal at doing this. Very, very helpful, and just an absolute powerhouse at helping the body along those lines. So a couple things when you're dealing with COPD that you can look at that can make a tremendous difference in what you're doing. So be encouraged, okay? Tom Brady, who loves Tom Brady, right? Top quarterback. Well, guess what? He promotes a lot of muscle pliability for better health. At 40, Tom Brady shows no signs of slowing down his game. New England Patriots quarterback. Of course, we all saw, hopefully everybody saw, the Super Bowl that he, and actually just did an amazing performance. But Brady says performance that he has now at 40 plus is due to his unique fitness and diet routine. It's described in his new book, The TB12 Method, How to Achieve a Lifetime of Sustained Peak Performance. And he was interviewed, of course, been interviewed by everybody, but Norm O'Donnell, CBS Sunday Morning, asked him. And he said, I think it's what we've been educated on. It's about lengthening and softening the muscles. The pliability is what's really kept him physically fit. He said, if you can keep the muscles pliable, hopefully, you know, limit the intensity or limit injury altogether. He said that's one of the keys to his longevity. He credits his longevity to a more holistic approach to fitness. He credits a lot of his pliability in helping him prevent injuries to his diet. And so he looked at a couple things. He said his treatments that he started working on in some of the alternative fields with chiropractic care, acupuncture, and then, of course, massage therapy, putting those into play have been very helpful. But here's it in a nutshell, okay, with what he's talking about. If you want longevity and peak performance and health, there's a couple things you got to look at. Number one is your nutrition is number one, okay? Everybody thinks to be healthy, you exercise. You exercise, you're going to be healthy. But I'm telling you right now that to have longevity, to be a top athlete, you can take drugs, but they're only going to take you so far. You cannot drug your way out of a good diet, okay? Your eating habits are terrible. Your exercise is mediocre. You're going to have lifespan, very short lifespan as an athlete. So your nutrition is first. Recovery ability is second. What are you doing to recover? Sleep? Are you doing things to recover the muscles? Any type of weaknesses? So your recovery ability is number two. And then your training, your exercise is number three. So nutrition first, recovery second, training third. It's in that order. And so if anybody tells you anything else like that, they're trying to sell you something. That's the reality of it. So to get where you need to go, that's the absolute key that you want to look for. So I would focus in on that more than anything. Okay, 888-283-7272. That's 888-283-7272. That's 888-283-7272. Let's get to the phones and go to Abby. Abby?
2: My daughter has been plagued with horrific nightmares for the past 6 months or so. She went through a divorce 3 years ago, went through a lot of stress there, and she has a very stressful job. She is on Zoloft now, but the nightmares are still recurring, and I wondered if you have any suggestions as to what you might do. Thank you.
0: Yeah, you're welcome. The sleep issues are one of the big things. You've got to look at neurotransmitters. So brain chemistry plays a big role when it comes down to sleep. All right. So sleep, you have to look at one of the big keys with sleep is getting a test done that can check and see what all the different brain chemicals are doing. There's a urine test that can be done to check on things like GABA, acetylcholine, dopamine. And those are important because if those brain chemicals or neurotransmitters are not balanced out, then she's going to be able to get the sleep that she needs. She's not, regardless of what's going on in her life, those have to be balanced. If you've got one high and one low, or all of them high, or something too low. So the testing is important, right? Our health coach providers can always help you. If you need help with that, just let us know. But sleep's a big deal. I would say it's one of the tops. If you're not sleeping, there's going to be a major issue. Okay, body's not going to work the way it needs to, not going to function the way it needs to. I mean, it's a big deal to sleep well. So I would first and foremost work on that. And again, you can look at different herbs and whatnot to help, but a good sleep routine is another big thing too. So to be dimming the lights, cutting off the blue light, okay, so meaning the phone, and not getting any computer or screen time after about 8 o'clock, 9 o'clock, if she's planning on going to bed by 11, okay? So you want to have a good, you want to have a really good routine for her where she has the low lights, because there's a whole, the thing called a pineal gland, it's in the brain, and when there's too much light, it stimulates it, and then it doesn't release the amount of melatonin that it needs for the brain to have for it to get sleep. So we call it sleep hygiene, or sleep routine needs to happen. And that's one of the big things, okay? Keep it posted there. 888-283-7272.
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0: Lines are open, 888-283-7272. That's 888-283-7272. Welcome back to the show. We're so glad you're with us. Check us out on the web. I'm here for you each and every day. Let's kick off with Jerome. Hi, Jerome.
8: I wanted to know about a hereditary gene testing. My doctor was asking if I about family history of cancer, and I wanted to know if he had any thoughts or ideas on genetic testing for predisposition for cancer.
0: It's a great question, Jerome. I actually like it. I think it's great. It's one of those things where the companies, and there's different ones out there, but the testing is great. I mean, the genes are the genes, right? So they've got ways now to really modify and look and see exactly where any of the issues could be potentially. And it's pretty amazing, actually, to see that. So it's a very, very, very cool thing, and very, I think it's a fairly, I mean, it's not that expensive, maybe, what, $300-$400. But at the end of the day, that's testing you only have to do once. And once you know that genetic pattern, then you can customize a lot of different nutritional protocols. You can customize exercise patterns. We've got a whole system that we utilize based on your genetics about how you train, how you exercise, how you eat. And it'll change and construct body composition for what you need. So it's one of those things where I think it's extremely powerful, and it's the future of medicine. I mean, regenerative medicine with stem cell therapy and all that is coming on strong. And I think DNA testing and customizing plans, personalized medicine, I think is what they're calling it. But personalized medicine is in a place right now where I think it's vital. And I think it's a game changer. So people that are in their teens right now have no idea how great they have it with what we have lifestyle, from a lifestyle perspective of choices that they can choose. I mean, the foods that they can choose for their overall health is just amazing. And the longevity that now can be created based on our choices is pretty strong. So, yeah, I think the testing is great. Answer your question. And I think it should be done. People get freaked out about their information being given out and all that. I understand that. So it's one of those things, though, if you really want a good map of where you are and where things are headed and when they could be headed, then it's a good way to go. 888-283-7272. That's 888-283-7272. So glad you're with us. If you haven't checked out our website, if you're looking for a lifestyle provider, that's someone in your area that believes just like we do, just give us a call and we can help you find someone. And our new health resort is in Florida. If you want to come take a visit with this beautiful five-star resort, you can come hang with us for 1 to 3 days, personalized, one-on-one, or you can come in our group settings when we offer our short camps settings, as we call it. But if you want to learn how to reverse diabetes, yes, reverse diabetes, reverse high blood pressure, reverse obesity, reverse triglycerides, and reverse high cholesterol, a lot of the basic metabolic conditions, if you want to learn how to do that, then you can easily come down, just call our office, you call our office, and we can help you walk through that entire process. We want to be here to help you each and every day. 888-283-7272. Sherry in New York sent us an email. Said, you know why blood pressure escalates when I watch TV, use the computer, work with numbers? I bought an anti-glare screen for the computer, but it really hasn't helped. Maybe it could be what you're watching on TV. Maybe it could be how you're using the computer. Or maybe it could be that those numbers you're checking could be stressing you out. So for whatever reason, those, look, here's the thing. Even though it might be entertainment, if it's work-related, that's another issue. But all these gadgets that we have, they're not designed to decrease stress. Okay? They don't decrease stress. So no matter what you're doing, it stimulates the brain. Matter of fact, I think our brains are overstimulated. I think we're overstimulated by all the tablets and all the different kind of digital information that we have. I think that we need to take it down a notch, in my opinion, to really make a difference. Okay. 888-283-7272. That's 888-283-7272. Give us a call or go to the website. Let's get to Brittany. Hi, Brittany.
9: I have a problem. My mouth always very moist. And like sometimes I talk, just like I'm making bubbles in my mouth. I know it's normal, that's the life, but you sound, you do speak to another person when you're talking. But my main concern is just my mouth always full of saliva, it's always moist. And I'm talking, and sometimes it be bubbles, and I just don't understand that. What causes that?
0: Yes, so the dry mouth, of course, can be something as serious as Sjögren's syndrome, which is an autoimmune condition. And that can be done by testing. Go to your physician, get tested, and get everything looked at. They can do some basic in-house testing, and the blood work and all that will show it. But at the end of the day, if you want to step back and look at the basics, look at things like, are you drinking enough water, getting enough fluid? I mean, most people, tell them how much to drink, they're shocked. Like, they say, oh, yeah, I can do that. I'll say 100 ounces of water a day. Oh, no problem. I drink 8 ounces a day. Eight a day or whatever. All right? You put them on that, and all of a sudden, guess what? They drink about 30 ounces, and they feel like they're going to throw up. They're like, this is too much water. I can't take it. We're so dehydrated. So a lot of times my mouth is not a medical condition. A lot of times dry heavily my mouth is the fact you're not drinking enough. And increasing your water intake. Another thing is a fatty acid deficiency. So if you're not getting enough omega-3 fatty acids, then it can cause extreme dry mouth. And
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15: News this hour from Town Hall. Amit Thomason. Consumer prices soared last month. The latest government inflation report confirms it. Inflation hitting a three-year high, according to the Department of Labor. Social media this morning, President Trump writing that Iran is taking too long to negotiate a deal, adding that now they will have to pay the price. The warning comes after U.S. air power blasted Iranian military assets.
16: The United States has launched strikes against Iranian targets after President Trump said Iran shot down an American Apache helicopter near the Strait of Hormuz. U.S. Central Command describes the operation as a self-defense response. President Trump says both pilots are safe. The strikes come as the White House weighs its next steps toward Iran, following what the president described earlier as progress in ongoing negotiations. Willie Nelson, the White House.
15: President Trump sending congratulations to GOP Senator Lindsey Graham on his primary win in South Carolina. In Maine, Democrat Graham Plattner will face GOP incumbent U.S. Senator Susan Collins in the general election. And California voters will be choosing between Republican Steve Hilton and Democrat Javier Becerra in the governor's race. Many young teens falling behind in a couple of the three R's.
17: The latest testing data released by the federal government shows that average scores in math and reading for 13-year-olds remain below pre-pandemic levels. Scores for 9-year-olds, who also were tested last year, have rebounded. Leslie Muldoon, executive director of the National Assessment Governing Board, says since the pandemic, schools and state policymakers have focused on overhauling instruction for elementary students. She says recent test scores show that educators should also focus more intensely on adolescents. Donna Water, Washington.
15: Dow futures down 206 points. More on these stories. Town Hall.
18: For Saturday morning, very warm and humid again, and another hot day. Sunny skies mostly, and a rain chance is just about absent. Slight chance of an isolated pop-up storm. The atmosphere is quite stable as we go to a high today about low 90s. Going to be feeling like near 100 degrees. Tomorrow's going to be much like today and Friday too. A gradual step up in the rain chance, but not much. 20-30% by Friday, Saturday. Sunday, about the same. Could be a little higher. Ralph Sanji, 93.9, 1560.
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15: Facing a serious challenge from heavily armed rebel groups, Myanmar's ruling military junta has gone on the offensive.
20: Well, the rebels are taking far more defensive positions than offensive positions. One of the biggest rebel groups in the north of the country has said exactly that. It's switched to defensive operations. And what we're seeing across the country is a counter-offensive from Myanmar's military, and that counter-offensive is making progress. They've managed to take some strategic areas. They still don't control large parts of the country. Fewer than half of the country is under their control, but they're making gains. I couldn't quite say yet that the junta, Myanmar's military, are winning, but they've certainly stopped losing.
15: The BBC's Quentin Somerville. Today's series of long-range Ukrainian attacks hit targets deep inside Russia. This is part of Kiev's efforts to raise the cost of the war for the Kremlin by striking energy facilities and military targets. News and analysis, townhall.com. Bill Gates will testify in the Congressional Committee's Jeffrey Epstein investigation.
1: House Oversight Committee members are slated Wednesday to interview the billionaire Microsoft co-founder behind closed doors, as they've done with other witnesses. Transcripts are often released later. Republican Committee Chairman Congressman James Comer requested Gates testify after he appeared multiple times in a trove of documents released by the Justice Department as part of its Epstein investigation. The files read like a who's who of powerful men across tech, finance, politics, and other industries. Gates has denied any knowledge of Epstein's abuse of young girls. Bernie Bennett, Washington.
15: Large burning cross discovered at a Chicago park. Police say they are investigating how it wound up there and what the motive might have been. Video taken by a motorist shows a wooden cross engulfed in bright orange flames as it leans against a tree in Grant Park, its popular area near Lake Michigan. More on these stories. Town Hall.
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22: 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First you see the money, then you don't. There's nothing to fill the holes while they're filling their pockets. Fine Lows, the politicians, bouncing down the road, everybody's wishing for no more corruption and dysfunction. It's gonna take divine intervention.
23: The legislative session is at sine die, or at an end. Who won? Did Orleans lose? Did Representative Michael Bayham have the only original idea to come out? All that, along with a look at the results of the primaries, including California, and whether or not Texas and Maine have both lost their minds on either end of the political spectrum. All this and more, and a little thought about Once, the great play at Le Petit Theater on this edition of The Founder Show.
24: And God bless you all out there. You are now listening to The Founders Show, the voice of the Founding Fathers, your Founding Fathers, coming to you deep within the bowels of those mystic and cryptic alligator swamps of the Big Easy, that old Crescent City, New Orleans, Louisiana, and high up on top of that old Liberty Cypress tree, draped in Spanish moss, way out on the Eagles Branch, is none other then you have been Gary Baba of the Republic, Chaplain Hi McHenry, with
23: Christopher Tidmore, your roving reporter, resident radical moderate, and associate editor of the Louisiana Weekly newspaper at louisianaweekly.net. And I want to get into the legislative session, some compliments and kudos to my friend Mike Bayham, some really good legislation that came out, including one on the sewage and water board that could be positive for New Orleans, and other legislation that may not be as positive. But I want to put all that aside and actually talk about the primaries that have happened over the last week. And Trump had a mixed bag, but he had more wins than losses. Obviously his candidate did not succeed in the Iowa gubernatorial race. There's a higher probability the Republicans will hold Iowa because his candidate did not succeed. But the guy was there under other circumstances would still be called a conservative. Iowa, people don't understand, even though it's a farm state, is a very purple state. It's a state, it was the quintessential swing state up until very recently. But obviously, most of the attention, some is on California, where Steve Hilton looks like he's going to be coming out in first place in the open primary. Thank God for the open primary, like we used to have here in Louisiana lacrosse. And in L.A., where nobody would expect it, Spencer Pratt, the villain from the Hills reality show, has challenged himself, having lost his house in a fire, into a populist windstorm. And actually, I agree with Spencer Pratt. Ironically, the reality star is the adult in the room actually talking about policy. But I honestly don't want to talk about those. Yeah, we can, but I want to talk about what happened in Maine and in Texas.
24: just a little comment. We won't know the outcome of the California race because they've rigged it to where they can take weeks to count the votes. And isn't it interesting? Every time you have a state or an area where they take a long time to count the votes, it always turns out in favor of the Democrats. Just an accident, I guess. No, folks, they're still in the election. And I feel so sorry for those Republicans. I don't think they're going to have a chance because the election will be stolen. They got all the illegal aliens voting, right?
23: And so one of the things, Steve Hilton, and I'm not close friends with Steve Hilton. I don't even know if he'd recognize me at a distance, but I knew him in London. He was one of David Cameron's advisors, and I knew him at Westminster. And when it comes to political skill, an American comparison, Ron Klain or Karl Rove. Somebody who really was the architect of the Tory victory 17 years ago. Anyway, so he's running. He's no longer a British subject, by the way. He described his British citizenship in 2021. He's an American citizen only. But he's running to be governor of California. He came out first, about 28% of the vote. Interestingly, the mail-in system benefited him. And here's why. No, listen to me.
2: They're still counting the vote, Christopher.
23: They're still counting the vote, but it is statistical impossibility at this point that because enough of the votes come in that he wouldn't end up in the top two. That's not necessarily true in Los Angeles, where Spencer Pratt, where the progressive could come in, but it is actually true in the governor's race. Now, what's interesting about it is, if you remember, there are two Republican candidates of consequence in that race, he and the sheriff, Chad Bianco. And Chad Bianco got 11% of the vote, came in fourth or fifth. But the point is, for a while, there were even talk that the two Republicans could shut out all the Democrats. And then there was talk that the Democrats, Xavier Becerra and the progressive billionaire, billionaire, could shut out the Republicans. What happened was there was a break for Xavier Becerra and for Steve Hilton on either side in the last-minute vote. So a lot of people waited until the very last minute. And the way California works is if your votes are postmarked by the election day, by 5 p.m. on election day, in other words, you brought them to a postal box by 5 p.m. on election day, they can be counted. They have until the 9th of June, which is already passed, to get them in, and then it takes four all to count it. There is a compelling evidence that, interestingly, it actually benefited Steve Hilton, because Steve Hilton going into this was about 23%, and Chad Bianco was about 15 or 16%. They were relatively close in the polls, and a lot of Sheriff Bianco's vote went to Steve Hilton. So this is one of the points John Cuvion made on the radio with us. There are times where mail-in ballots, because they happen to target a lot of rural voters who tend to be Republicans, are actually a beneficiary for Republicans. Interestingly, if California votes to put in photo IDs, mail-in voting will cease to exist in California. And that's what's on the ballot in November as one of the initiatives, along with Steve Hilton. But actually, what I want to talk about, if you don't mind, is this weird dichotomy that's going on in Texas and Maine and how it's showing up in the polls. Now, what's fascinating about California, as left-wing and crazy as it is, the open primary is the most democratic little D way of having an election, and it's the closest thing to what the founders were talking about in Federalist 41. This is why I've had a problem with Jeff Landry trying to get rid of it. The founders were very worried about faction. It was their term for political party. They hated the idea of closed political sessions and closed political primaries. They wrote about it literally in the Federalist Papers. This was a bad, bad idea.
24: In George Washington's farewell address, he warned the nation about that we should not factionalize and break up into different parties, but still continue to be a united government where we can, we can get together all as one group instead of breaking up and going on the attack with one another. The followers, their followers, failed to get that wisdom.
23: And part of the reason we were in the founding show is there was a lot of Republicans who were like, no, I don't want a weak, wishy-washy Republican. And a lot of Democrats listen to us. And we do actually have some liberals that listen to us who come out, I want a real progressive. This is kind of defeating the purpose of what the founders were talking about when it comes to faction. And what I'm going to be honest with you is you can look at Maine and Texas as a perfect example. Now, the one thing you didn't hear me say that surprised you a little bit was I wasn't critical of Donald Trump last week for endorsing Ken Paxton. You never heard me say it. And here's why. Because Donald Trump endorsed Ken Paxton for a very simple reason. He could read a poll, and amongst Republican voters, for example, he didn't really need to endorse Julia Letlow. Cassidy was going to lose that primary here in Louisiana because Republican primary voters didn't want him to come back. Well, the reverse happened in Maine. If anybody hasn't been paying attention to the Maine race, and you should, because how Maine goes, you don't often get to say this statement, so goes Maine, so goes the United States Senate. Whoever controls the Maine U.S. Senate seat controls the Senate. There is almost no pathway for the Democrats to gain the Senate without gaining Maine. And you'd think Democrats would like the Republican who's in there. Susan Collins is the most bipartisan of all the senators. She's essentially a social liberal fiscal conservative. She's never met a tax cut she doesn't like. She's very hard on regulation, but she's socially liberal. She's pro-choice, so on and so forth. She kind of fits Maine pretty well overall. Well, she was going to end up in a race for a while with the sitting governor of the state. Governor's 78, but she's very, very popular, and she was going to run. And out of nowhere, a so-called oyster fisherman by the name of Graham Plattner shows up. He's from the military who has suffered with a lot of PTSD, or at least that's the excuse, and he would come out run. Well, the more people learn about Graham Plattner, you know, and the progressives suddenly got behind him to the point where the governor effectively drops out of the race. She realized she can't win. And she's like, you know, I'm 78. I really don't need this. I'm not going to run. So he was coasting, you know, having been with this progressive left-wing socialist surge, having been forced out. And then we begin to learn about this candidate. First of all, oyster fisherman is an exaggeration. He's an oyster. He's an oyster hobby farm. He's not really like the stalwart sense of Maine. He himself got out of the military, and we know people have been talking about the Nazi tattoo. Apparently, now we know it's a whole series of tattoos on him that were frankly horrendous. You know, the Nazi tattoo is the only the tip of the tattoo iceberg. And of course, you'd think, well, you know, he had PTSD, went through a bad time. He got married, get ready, folks, 13 and a half months ago. And in that 13 and a half months, he has sent sexually oriented text. We have the text. He sexted 10 women in 1 year. This is, he's going around saying, well, you and the media don't want to talk about policy, you want to talk about this. The sexting scandal was actually brought up by one of his former aides who came out and said the guy's a lunatic. Now, why am I telling you all this? Because in Maine previously, Susan Collins, the Republican incumbent, was down 12 points. She was going the way Mary Landrieu once went in Louisiana. And you know what the polls are now? They're in a statistical dead heat, 45 to 42, with a 3.5% margin of error. Now, the reason I'm telling you this, and you can respond, is the same thing happened in Texas in reverse. Ken Paxton, it would not have mattered how Trump acted in this race. I don't think Trump could have saved Corwin. Ken Paxton is the darling of the MAGA right. Ken Paxton has all of these problems. Ken Paxton, I'll say this one positive thing. I don't think he's a Nazi, but that's about all I can say. I can say that he was impeached by a Republican Texas House, nearly convicted, but by the Republican Texas Senate. His wife, who's a Republican state senator, has filed for divorce on biblical grounds because he cheated on her with three or four women. Okay, that's a personal issue. He's now been brought up on four different corruption charges of shady deal, financial deals. He has a ring of outrageous comments, and he, right now, according to the last four polls that have come in Texas, James Tallarico is leading anywhere from 3 to 7 points. Now, this is Texas. Tallarico, High and I have gone back and forth about whether he's a Fruit Loop or not. I don't think he is. High does, but I will say this. He isn't the strongest candidate they could have on the Democratic side. He comes off pretty well. He's not terrible. The fact that in Texas he is defeating a Republican, 44% of the people who voted for Corwin According to the latest Wall Street Journal poll, 44% of the people who voted for John Corwin have said they will vote for James Tallarico. They will not cast a vote for Ken Paxton. Texas is about to go Democratic, as Maine might go Republican. So the point I'm getting to all of this is there is a danger on reasonable politics, because if there had been an open primary in either or both of these states, what would have happened? Well, Corwin would have probably gotten some Democratic votes, and he probably would have made the top two with Tallarico, or it might have been an all-Republican runoff. You know, the general election might have been Corwin versus Paxton. What would have happened in Maine? The sitting Democratic governor would have probably gotten some Republican votes, but at the very least, you would have had a more open contest. Here's a point of comparison. California, we keep making fun of how terrible California is, but Schwarzenegger put in the same system that Edwin Edwards put in Louisiana and so on and so forth, and they had 61 people run for governor. 61. But guess what? Their top five or six candidates were constantly in competition, and you had an actually good race with a pretty compelling couple of candidates that have come out of it. Steve Hilton may be British, but he's one of the most brilliant political strategists in the country. And Xavier Becerra, whether you like him, he's an establishment Democrat who's actually a little sane. He's not on the left wing of Steyer and the others who want single payer and all this. Compare that to Texas and Maine, and you see how really screwed up we've gotten in our politics because of the closed primary. And frankly, what scares me is Jeff Landry wants more of this, not less.
24: Folks, so what if he's British or was British? Think of it. Our founding fathers were all British. England had many great traditions that we follow to this day. The Magna Carta, English common law, all based on biblical concepts. So folks, just because he's British, so what?
23: California has a long tradition of electing people who may not have been, the central conventional way of having it, the election.
24: Right, foreigners. And so Hilton would be the second foreigner that they voted in as their governor. And yeah, interesting point. But then, California does outlandish things, for better or for worse. They have a history of that. Maybe it's Hollywood. I don't know what it is. There's something crazy there. Because the times I've visited, had cousins that live in California, every time, and I thought New Orleans was crazy. I saw some of the biggest Looney Tunes, who you would think would be normal people when you get to talk to them. Ooh, man, they're crazy. They are really crazy, bona fide, genuine, super crazy.
23: I have the answer to your question, actually, on that. Why is California different? It's simple. Every other part of the country was settled by one of four groups from England. To keep this very short, it was either
24: the Albion Seed.
23: Yeah, the Albion Seed, David Hackett Fisher. They were either from the Midlands of England, that's the Quakers as we think of it. They were from the East Anglia, that's the Puritans. They were from the southern counties.
24: Westminster, Christopher?
23: Westminster. And they also had the Scots-Irish, which was from the Scottish borderlands in Northern Ireland. And the areas that got settled, those four groups today, if you win three of the four groups, you become president of the United States. That's how Trump managed to get the Scots-Irish on his side and win the Midlanders and the Tidewater, which was the southern counties of Britain, which came to settle the South. All four, the only group he didn't win was the Puritans, the East Anglians. Well, why is California different? Each of them have individual traditions. For example, the log cabin came about because the Scots-Irish used to have the English and the Scottish burn down their houses every other year, and they would build log cabins because they could rebuild a house every year. It's not because they couldn't build wood, and it just became their tradition that they kept over centuries. There are many other reasons why these groups didn't. The Puritans were heavily into education, but they also were Democratic little d, but tolerated because of that the town meeting democracy, higher taxes historically. You go through the whole list. Well, every state was settled by groups of those people, one group or another, or combinations, except California. Because it was settled so fast, 1849, they found gold, all four groups ended up there at the same time, which is why every bad and every sometimes good idea in the United States, every crazy idea, and every idea that revolutionizes the country, everything starts in California.
24: Well, so let me explain a little further on that. Wherever they settled on the East Coast, sooner or later they went west. That was a big thing. Go west, young man, go west. So the nation was rapidly moving west from the old settlers to the new immigrants and everybody else. And as they went, they brought that tradition with them due west. So you have bands across America that carry this type of culture and personality of the various areas that from England. And except for two places, California, like Chris said, they all piled into California for the gold. And then Louisiana, because we kind of had a different background. We're as mixed, if you will, as California. And so we kind of have a different way of voting and doing our politics also. And by the way, Christopher mentioned Westminster earlier. That's where he knew Steve Hilton. For those who don't know, Westminster is like our Capitol Hill. That's what they call it. And there's Westminster Cathedral nearby. And that's where Big Ben is and the Parliament and all that. And so when you hear Westminster concerning England, that means their Capitol Hill, their government, center of government. And by the way, I just want to say something about veterans and PTSD. You know, I know it very well because I've worked very closely with veterans and struggling with that. And it's a very real thing. If you have a guy that's got PTSD that's out of control, like this fella Grant in Maine, don't let him get near any government position. He will destroy it. He's not stable. He's dangerous. And he's a maniac, and you don't want a person like that in office. For those who might be have friends in Maine, or even if Maine is listening, because we do get people from all over the country that call in on the show. I mean, not to talk, but just to give us their responses and you know their opinions and whatnot.
3: Do you want to say anything about Texas then?
24: No, Christopher, because he doesn't have PTSD, and he's so much more stable than the guy from me. He's 1,000 times more stable, and I think he's going to win. All the experts I've followed said, yeah, these polls are going up and down like that, but he's still going to win because it's Texas. I mean, this Talarica guy is a freak, a bona fide, extreme freak. He's into killing babies when they're born. He's into every evil, sick, twisted thing you can think of. He's got all kinds of sex perversion things he's promoting. He's a vegan or you know, whatever. He doesn't like eating meat in Texas. He's a pseudo-Baptist preacher. He does not represent the traditional Baptist church at all. I'm a Baptist. They got every kind of person you can think of that a Baptist preacher. So he's one of those weird ones.
3: Well, we spent last week arguing Talarico back and forth. I will say the most unfair charge, and he brought it up, and it says, they've called me a communist. They've called me not Christian. They've called me that. But to call me a vegan in Texas, I grew up on barbecue. I want barbecue right now. He said, that's the one unfair thing.
24: But I heard him promoting vegetarianism. I heard him doing it.
3: No. He's not a vegan. He's not even close to vegan. But anyway, on that note.
24: Well, he was promoting it, Christopher.
3: Yeah. On that note, folks, we got to take a quick commercial break. When we come back later in the show, we're going to actually deconstruct the legislative session. But first, we talked about Westminster. We're going to turn over to Ireland. Messages. Stay tuned. More Founding Show right after this.
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3: Christopher Tidmore. And folks, before we get into the legislative session and where this came down, a little bit of culture, as we always do, politics and culture here in the Founders Show. And some friends of ours, from a frequent guest from Le Petit Theater, have one of my favorite musical stage plays that I've ever seen that is actually being performed. It's Once. And talking about that, we've got Josie and Livia joining us. Josie, for those that are not familiar, perhaps have not seen the movie Once, I have to confess, I saw the movie for the first time on my way to Ireland going to Galway. So it was a singular experience.

0: This is an incredibly romantic story about a songwriter on the streets meeting an immigrant, and it's unbelievable.
1: Christopher, is he a silent man?
0: He's not the silent man. It is not the Aaron Arnold, so on and so forth. Can you give us a breakdown? Because obviously, Once is currently at Le Petit Theater, running through the month.
2: Yes.
0: And tell us what it's about, if you would.
2: Yes. Yeah. So just like you said, it is based on the movie Once. But it is just the most beautiful love story of, unfortunately, unrequited love.
0: They don't actually get together. We'll give that away at the beginning.
2: We don't want to spoil it. No. We don't want to totally spoil it. But it is really just the most beautiful and heartbreaking love story. It's set in Dublin and, on the streets of Dublin. So it's just this rustic, raw, and, really organic feeling the entire time. And so it all revolves around this musician who is struggling to find the inspiration to continue his music. And that's when he meets Girl. That's the character that I play, who really kind of gives him that hope and that drive to continue his work and to really pursue his passion.
0: She becomes his muse, and what's interesting is she's not Irish. He's very Irish, but she's not. She's from the Czech Republic. Are you playing her that way?
2: Yes. She is a Czech immigrant. She's been living in Ireland with her family for, I believe, a few years. It's not necessarily said or delineated in the play, but
1: what's the date for this?
2: Yeah.
1: Josie, this is Ian McEvery. What's the date?
0: When is the play set approximately?
2: It is set in the 2000s. We're thinking mid to late 2000s.
0: Yeah.
2: Around the same time as, what the movie would have been.
0: But what's fascinating about it is this comes off, you're like, oh, God, this is going to be depressing. It's not at all. It's about this man trying to write a song, and she inspires him, and their friendship and their flirting love kind of inspire one another because he inspires her in their own way, and it's this incredibly uplifting story that's going on. And what was the thing that some people have seen the movie, some have not, but what was the thing that the stage play most surprised you about, Josie Allo?
2: The thing that I love most, and I'll say I love the stage play more for this, is that all of the music is done live. All of the musicians that you're seeing on stage are actively playing their instruments. We are all creating the world of this play.
0: No lip syncing.
2: There's no lip syncing. There's no tracks that are being dubbed over. Everyone is playing their instrument on the stage in real time. So you really get a full live concert of all of this beautiful music, in the world and in real time in this show. So that's just the most incredible thing. As a musician, a lifelong musician myself, I can really appreciate that. And I really, really love this show just for that reason. But it's the most beautiful music.
1: Hi. It's just like Irish ballads, Gaelic melodies, Irish pub songs. Is it that kind of music?
2: It's very similar. So all of this music was written and composed by Glenn Hansard, who is himself an Irish musician. He's very accomplished. He composed Once for screen. He composed the score for the movie, and then translated all of that into stage and theater. So it's all of his original music. It is absolutely beautiful. It's inspired by all of these traditional Irish folk
0: Irish. There is some folk music in it, but it's sort of Irish folk music taken to the next level,
2: but
0: where it meets rock and roll.
2: It's
0: really brilliant.
2: Contemporary folk.
1: Well, I listen to Irish pub music all the time. I listen to it in the gym while I'm working out. I'm dancing all over the gym. It's fabulous move music. And, we had one of the number one rated Irish pubs in America, O'Flaherty's, in the French Quarter. Not too far from the Le Petit.
0: Yeah.
1: But to me, it's some of the most powerful music I've ever heard in my life. I just love it. And by the way, the Czechs had their original ethnicity was very Celtic, which means there's a connection there, ethnic connection between the Celts and the Irish.
2: Mm-hmm.
0: Well, they were Celts in the area. They were also Slavs, but it really plays their two cultural traditions.

0: And if you love, if you do love Celtic music, if you love Irish music, you will love this show. If you love contemporary music, if you love not just Irish music like you too, but contemporary ballads, actually, if you even love country music, because it has some of the same roots, you would love this. But more importantly, if you love a great love story and want to see people inspired, you've got to go see Once on Stage. And I saw it being performed in New York and a couple places, but we're really one of the first theaters. This is the incredible thing Le Petit does. I mean, traditionally people think of Le Petit as a community theater, but it hasn't been. It's been this professional theater that is premiering productions that are going on to win Emmy, going on to win Tonys. You know, it's really incredible.
1: Yeah.
0: Yeah.
1: Yes, it's really a privilege, you know, a privilege to work for Le Petit, especially when I get to do all of these amazing shows, especially Once. This has been one of my all-time favorite shows for a very long time, and I'm really, really excited that I get to do this one.
2: That's great, Josie. Josie, tell us again your website and the date.
1: Tickets for the production on Le Petit's website. It's lepetittheater.com, and you'll find tickets there for Once. You'll have to...
0: Thank you so much for joining us. It's running through the month of June. It starts on June 4th and is running all the way through the 21st. So, folks, I hope you'll go out and see Once at Le Petit Theater.
2: And give us the letters for the website, because some people don't know how to spell French. Le Petit, please.
0: Spell it out.
1: Le Petit. That's L-E-P-E-T-I-T Theater.
0: .com. And thank you much, Josie. And folks, we're going to go see Once. We hope you see it more than once. And
2: I'm excited. I guarantee you just can't imagine how much I love Gaelic melodies and rock and roll. And incidentally, one of the roots of rock and roll are Gaelic melodies.
0: So it comes all together. All right. So we'll move on to our next topic. But if Josie, thank you so much for joining us here on the Founders Show. And
1: yeah, thank you all so much for having
2: me. Well, folks, wasn't that fascinating? I can't wait to see that play. I love Ireland. I love, you know, Irish music. Do you know that there's a pub that opens? When I was there in 97, I discovered that every week a new pub opened, in Irish pub in Germany. And there are pubs all over the world. People love the music. It's absolutely amazing. It says, there's a song about the Irish pub that says, wherever you go, you can find an Irish pub. You need a job, you're a bartender, well, you'll always get one at an Irish pub. Because wherever you go, you'll find an Irish pub. But speaking of pubs, the interesting things that happen in pubs. How is the pub of the Louisiana legislature going, Chris? I think you have some updates for us on it.
0: I was going to say drunken idiots, but they did do one thing. The governor had a big press conference, and he signed into law getting rid of the brake tag, the inspection tag on our cars. And it's going to be everybody's applauding. What's curious is there's been nothing but silence about it. Not that this is a major issue in the grand scheme of things, but there's been nothing but silence about it from City Hall. And here's why. So the inspection ticket, which would be directly bought from the state, they'd send it to you in the mail. It's a QR code where the cop would just take his phone, look at it, and find out, does this person have insurance that's standard? Is this car registered? That would be it. There'd be no more showing up in the inspection. Everything would be done online or through mail. Right now, a state inspection ticket, if you're in any parish but East Baton Rouge or Orleans, a state inspection ticket is $10. Go to your local gas station. Everywhere but Orleans, and interestingly, Kenner. In New Orleans, an inspection ticket is $25 and is a special Orleans. And the legislation does allow parishes that do a special, their own tickets, inspection ticket, their own brake tags, to keep doing it. So there's a real question as to whether New Orleans is going to give up the revenue, because, you know, right now the city's facing a deficit. Will they give up the revenue? I honestly think if they don't, this is one of the few issues that could make people have a rebellion against Helena Moreno and the New Orleans City Council, because they absolutely hate. There are only 14 states in the nation, folks, that have inspection sectors. And most of those states have them because they have car taxes. They have personal property taxes on automobiles, and they use the inspection tickets to be able to, well, for lack of a better term, seize your automobile if you don't pay your taxes. But I'm kind of looking at different proposals that are coming out. I do want to talk next week a little bit. I want to have former State Senator Conrad Appel on, speaking of this, who has an interesting idea of how to fund Mardi Gras in Orleans. You know, the city comes out, we talked about, with a $25 they propose per rider tax that you'd pay the city to ride the Mardi Gras parade. He actually came up with a different idea, and it was that everywhere within like 6 to 8 blocks of the Mardi Gras parade, an extra penny in sales tax would be charged for the times of the parades, not permanently. And I've been talking to business owners, and they're like, it won't affect our business. Sure, why not? That would actually generate enough to cover the $4 million deficit of the parades. But we'll talk about that next week, because I want to talk about this legislative session. And for those that don't know, New Orleans in particular had a mixed session, had great success getting the mayor having more power over the Sewage and Water Board. Now, basically, the city will have oversight and be able to control what is essentially a city agency, but historically is a state-chartered agency. And that's a good, if we're going to be processing a property fee, which may be the only way. We now know that the backlog of sewer work in the city of New Orleans is somewhere around $6 billion in a city of 350,000 people. I mean, as we've talked about, 5% of our pipes, folks, quite literally, we have found out, are cypress logs. I wish that was a punchline, but it's not. It's actually a statement of fact.
2: And they're probably great. We better leave those things alone, because they'll last forever, and they don't rust, and they don't develop calcium builds up, you know, mineral buildup on the inside. So they're probably the best pipes we have right now.
0: But the guy I want to compliment out of this legislative session is my friend, St. Bernard State Representative Michael Behem, who came out and did something that everyone said it was crazy, but actually has some interesting political impacts. He actually moved a constitutional amendment that would say that a governor can only be governor not just two consecutive terms, two terms period. Similar to what happens in the U.S. Constitution. You can't be two consecutive terms as president. You got to be at, yes. This has an interesting political side, because it would mean that Governor John Bel Edwards could not run again. There's been a lot of talk that John Bel Edwards might run against Jeff Landry. That is debatable, but if this constitutional amendment is approved by the public, it would not. Now, lately, the public has not been very conducive to even good ideas coming out of, you know, out of the legislature when it goes to the constitutional amendment. Did you know the other day, hi, I went to the library and asked for a copy of the Louisiana Constitution, and the librarian looks at me and says, I'm sorry, sir, we don't carry periodicals.
2: Right. You mean they didn't have that magazine, Christopher?
0: It's just like all this. But I want to end on a piece of good news. The legislature got through quite a lot, but one thing that I was very happy to see is it's taken us 21 years, but Louisiana's insurance of last resort, citizens' property insurance, which increasingly is becoming the property insurance of most people. It's not the last resort, it's the only resort, because you don't really have access to a lot of property insurance. They actually paid off the debt from Hurricanes Katrina and Ida, which means, in theory, they might be able to lower premiums over the next 2 years. That's going to be up to the insurance commissioner. But right now, people's premiums are so astronomical. And people, I have a client, for some of those I don't know, I'm an insurance agent. I had a client who came out and they were going to cancel his auto insurance, I mean, his home insurance, because of pipes that house hasn't used in 45 years. Because they just assumed that it was an old house in New Orleans, so it had to have galvanized pipe and not copper pipe. This is good news that a local domestic insurer may be able, who has some common sense, may be able to lower our insurance rates, and I hope it does. But on that note, folks, after these important messages, we're going to be moving on to the patriotic moment as we approach the 250th anniversary of this United States, and we're going to talk more in the coming weeks about our 25 moments in 250 years of patriotism. But stay tuned. 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
2: Well, folks, sounds like it's time for church. And this is Chaplain High McHenry. And, I want to tell you about our ministry, Lamb Ministries. 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Folks, it's a very challenging ministry. We work with very, very difficult situations, very tragic situations. The inner city, the urban poor, there's a lot of hurt there, folks, a whole heap, a lot of hurt. And that's what we do. We go into those areas, and we reach the hurt folks, and we show them the healer, and that's the Lord Jesus Christ. Do you know we've had close to 5,000 kids come to Christ since we've started this ministry? We've had hundreds go on to live very productive, successful lives, finishing school, going to college, getting married, getting good jobs, staying out of trouble with the law, all the things that good American citizens do, because it makes for happier lives, better lives, the kind of lives everybody wants. So, folks, if you're interested, we need all the help we can get. We need prayer warriors, we need financial support, and we need volunteers. If you have any interest, please, again, contact me, Chaplain High McHenry, at area code 504-723-9369. And thank you so very, very much.
0: As we approach the 250th anniversary of America, take your kids, take your grandkids, take your grandparents, take your parents, take everyone you know down to the Cabildo and the Presbyterian to celebrate our country. There are two incredible exhibits that you need to check out. At the Cabildo, the 250th anniversary is being celebrated by talking about Louisiana's role in the Revolution, and it's much, much bigger than you think. The Galvez Expedition and how we helped create American independence are being highlighted, along with the 200th anniversary visit of the Marquis de Lafayette. And we welcome this coming weekend all the American Friends of Lafayette from all over the world to come see that exhibit and come to New Orleans. But at the Presbyterian, you get to see something even more incredible. It's a story of the Illinois exhibits, the Illinois Mardi Gras clubs, the Old Illinois and the Young Men's Illinois. And why is that important? Not only their beautiful Mardi Gras costumes and incredible sets, incredible sense, you actually learn how Carnival in New Orleans helped create the Civil Rights Movement. So you get to see all sides of how America got its independence and how African Americans use Carnival as the vehicle to be able to create the Civil Rights struggle and win the Civil Rights. All available at the Cabildo and the Presbyterian through next March. Worth seeing. And tell them when you get there, you heard it here on the Founders Show.
2: Well, folks, we're back, and you are listening to the Founders Show, the voice of the Founding Fathers. And it is now time for us to go into our Chaplain Baba patriotic moment. We'll just take a brief moment to remind you of the biblical foundations of our country, our Judeo-Christian jurisprudence. And this is yours truly, Chaplain High McHenry. Today we're going to talk about none other than the first prayer in Congress, held on September the 7th, 1774. This is the Continental Congress, the organization that was formed by our founding fathers to try to figure out, what do we do? Do we stay with England, or do we have a revolution and secede from Great Britain? What should we do? Well, we know the results of that. We did secede. We did have a revolution, and we won our independence. This first prayer that was given in Congress was by none other than Reverend Mr. Duché, perhaps a Cajun boy who just happened to be living up there. Interesting. This was in Carpenter's Hall, where they were first meeting, and this was on September the 7th, 1774. He read the Psalter, which was a book of prayer in the Anglican Church, the Episcopal Church, the Royal Church of England. And this is the 35th Psalm from the Psalter of the Church of England. Plead my cause, O Lord, with them that strive with me. Fight against them that fight against me. Take hold of buckler and shield, and rise up for my help. Draw also the spear and the battle axe to meet those who pursue me. Say to my soul, I am your salvation. Let those be ashamed and dishonored who seek my life. Let those be turned back and humiliated who devise evil against me. Well, folks, he then went on to pray, and I'm going to quote his prayer to you. Now, this is our founding fathers. And, you know, they almost didn't do this because when it was first presented on the second day of Congress, our very first congressional period, there was an uproar. And as always, the various Christian groups began to fight among themselves, the Episcopalians with the Catholics and the Puritans and the Calvinists, the Presbyterians, the this or that and everything else, the Quakers, they all started a fight with one another because they were saying, wait a minute, who's going to do it? Are we going to get a Presbyterian to do it? Are we going to get a Church of England? Are we going to get a Catholic? Who's going to lead this prayer? And so they had a fight about it, and the motion was made that they not even have one because they couldn't get unity. And then finally, Samuel Adams, the great man that he was, he rose up and said, listen, I am not a bigot, and I believe that any man of piety, regardless of his denominational background, if he prays with sincerity, it's good enough for me. And you know what? The Founding Fathers were corrected, and they stood corrected. They were convicted in their foolishness, and guess what? We prayed. So this was the prayer, folks. Be thou present, O God of wisdom, and direct the counsel of this honorable assembly. Enable them to settle all things on the best and surest foundations, that the scene of blood may be speedily closed, that order, harmony, and peace may be effectually restored, and the truth and justice, religion, and piety prevail and flourish among the people. Preserve the health of their bodies and the vigor of their minds. Shower down on them and the millions that they represent here such temporal blessings as thou seest expedient for them in this world, and crown them with everlasting glory in the world to come. All this we ask in the name and through the merits of Jesus Christ, the Son, and our Savior. Amen. Folks, I think this fellow had it straight, you know? I think he really believed that we needed God in government. We needed God to help us and to save us. And you know what? We did. And from that, we prayed every day in Congress. And then when we started, they had to come back and write the Constitution for the first couple weeks. We had no prayer. Congress was in uproar. Ben Franklin called for prayer. It calmed everything down. And we went on and we were able to settle our business and resolve things and come up with the greatest document that ever governed man. And I'm talking about the U.S. Constitution. So, folks, but you have to include the Declaration. They're considered to be connected. And they both represent the supreme law of the land. This was in 1774. You see what's going on right now up in Boston. Boston was always stirring things up. And they were having the British ships had just arrived, and military was being unloaded into the city. It was getting bad. It was getting really bad. They had the Boston Tea Party, the Boston Massacre, and the colonies were really alarmed and concerned that Britain was going to come down with a heavy hand, a brutal heavy hand. They weren't called the Bloody British because they were kind and gentle with folks. They were rough. And so that was the reason for the calling the Americans to Congress and to come up with a plan on how to deal with this invasion, if you will, by supposedly our king, who was supposed to be looking out for us. Instead, he was coming to take advantage. Well, folks, it's now time for us to go into our Chaplain Baba gospel moment. You notice that the Reverend Duche pointed out that we needed God, we needed Jesus as our Savior. Well, folks, what about you? Is Jesus your Savior? You know, we think about this and we talk about it, but many times we just don't quite understand what it means. We don't understand, how do you get it? How does it come to you? Well, it can be described very simply in one word, gift. Your eternal life, your salvation from a burning hell can only come to you as a gift. Just like your life was given to you, your biological life, your soul life, if you will, it was given to you by God. You were made in His image, and it was given to you. It comes as a gift, nothing you can earn or do or make or do yourself. You cannot. It's impossible. And the great passage, there are many passages that tell us this, but, you know, probably the most quoted and one of the best ever said was Ephesians 2, 8, 9. For we have been saved by grace. The word grace just plain and simply means gift, a free gift. We've been saved by grace through faith. How do you take a gift? Well, normally, you know, you reach out your hand and you grab the gift, or you grab, it might be a check somebody's giving you for your birthday or whatever. Who knows, cash, whatever. But we can't do it. You don't physically grab for a spiritual gift. It's done in your heart. You can only get it by believing. Faith. We've been saved by grace through faith. There's your hand taking a gift. Through faith. And even that is not of ourselves. It is a gift of God. Even your faith can originate with you. It comes from God. But the Bible says he puts faith in all of us. The word of faith in all the whole human race, he says he puts it in. And then it says the grace of God which brings salvation hath appeared unto all people. That means everybody gets a chance. I don't care where you're from, what your background is. If you've never even heard of a Bible, it doesn't matter. You'd be living in the bush, a hottentot, feasting on you know, albino, I mean, elephants, a pygmy living off of elephant meat. It doesn't matter. God loves you, and he's getting his message to you because it's simple. Simple enough for a child. In fact, Jesus said, unless you come as a little child, you shall no wise enter in. You've been saved by grace through faith, and even that is not of yourselves. It is a gift of God, not of works, lest any man should boast. So what is this gift? The gift is Jesus, by the fact that he died for your sins. The scripture says, the gospel is the power of God and salvation to whosoever believeth. He died for all of your sins on the cross, from the day you're born to the day you die, you die, to your grace. God the Son, perfect God, perfect man, all the way God, all the way man, Jesus, died on that rugged old, dirty old cross for your rotten self, including, and I'm one of those rotten people too. We're all rotten before God. For all have sinned and come short of the glory of God, the Bible says. That means heaven. We come short of heaven because we're so filthy. The Bible says the heart is deceitful and desperately wicked above all things. Who can know it? You don't even know how bad you are. I don't either. God, I think that's an act of mercy. If we saw how bad we really were, it might just knock us dead right there. So folks, Jesus loves you. He paid for all of your sins, was buried, and rose from the dead to win for you his precious free gift of resurrection, everlasting life. And that is the gospel. All you got to do is believe that with all your heart. You believe that with all your heart when you quit trusting anything and everything else. That's called repentance. When you decide you're not good enough, smart enough, religious enough, holy enough, you've never done enough good things, never will, you just repented. It's an act in your mind, an act of faith, believing you can't save yourself. So then you're free to believe that only Jesus can, that he did, and then he will save you from a burning hell and guarantee you everlasting life. If you've never done this before, please do it now. Don't wait till it's too late. Well, folks, it is now time for us to conclude the show with one last short history lesson on a wonderful man, a man named Samuel Adams. You've heard of Samuel Adams Beer. He actually did have his own brewery in Boston way back then. He's one of the most remarkable men of the entire American Revolution. And this is our testimony time when we take somebody who had a great testimony for God. He's known as the father of the American Revolution, along with his cousin John Adams. He spent 20 years working for them to bring about the American Revolution. He was at the Boston Tea Party. He signed the Declaration of Independence. He was at the first, in fact, he's the one who called for the prayer, and he's the one who actually convinced everybody that it's okay if we have different denominations, we can all pray together. He's an amazing man. One of the biggest things he did is he produced the committees of correspondence, which is what kind of united all the colonies together and gave us the reasons why we should be doing this. In it, he wrote, when he concluded from, as there was search on why we were doing this and what we needed to do, he said, the right to freedom being the gift of the Almighty, the rights of the colonists as Christians may be best understood by reading and carefully studying the institution of the great law giver and the head of the Christian church, which are to be found clearly written and promulgated in the New Testament. Folks, this man was a man among men. He lived a very long life, a great life. He was a governor of Virginia. Of Massachusetts. He had a remarkable life. So, kudos for good old Sam Adams. Go Sam Adams. Anyway, you can see what happens if you really live your life for Christ. You can have a great testimony. If you've never done it before, do it now. Learn how to live for Jesus. You could be another Sam Adams. Think of the stories that would be told about you and how in heaven, the glory that will come to you in heaven when you get there because if you lived your life for Jesus. You had a great life story. That's your testimony. And so now we conclude with our testimony time as it's now time for us to close with Armand St. Martin singing a Creole goodbye. And God bless y'all out there.

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2: News this hour from Town Hall. I'm Rich Thomason. Rising gas prices played a big role in surging inflation last month. The Labor Department says consumer prices rose 4.2% in May compared to a year ago, inflation hitting a three-year high last month. Things have been heating up again between the U.S. and Iran.
3: Attacks are again shaking the Middle East today. This comes after the United States claimed that Iran smashed a drone into an Apache attack helicopter, causing it to crash off the coast of Oman. Now, this morning, U.S. military launched strikes across southern Iran. Iranian state media announced that there had been blasts in Keshem Island near Bandar Abbas and other sites in the country.
2: Correspondent Jonathan Gambrell. Among the results from yesterday's primaries in four states, in Maine, Graham Platner, the Democratic nominee for U.S. Senate, will face Republican incumbent Susan Collins in the general election. South Carolina, Republican gubernatorial candidates, State Attorney General Alan Wilson and Lieutenant Governor Pamela Yvette advance to a runoff. And Republican Steve Hilton will be facing Democrat Xavier Becerra in the California governor's race. From Canada comes the story of the airline pilot who wasn't.
4: Jeffrey Wall operated as an airline captain for more than 900 flights between 2009 and last year. But Deputy Police Chief Nick Milinovich says Wall did not have a license to fly large commercial passenger planes. Wall is accused of using fraudulent documents to pass as a pilot. Air Canada claims safety was not compromised, and Wall was removed once it was learned he was not properly licensed. Police say he made more than $2 million as a pilot. I'm Ed Donahue.
2: On Wall Street, the Dow is down 210 points, while the NASDAQ is off 95 points. More on these stories at townhall.com.
5: It's going to be a hot day, mostly dry out there. Could be an isolated pop-up storm, but we're not counting on that. Temperatures get up to about low 90s, and it feels like temperatures going to be soaring up there, too, into the lower 100s. Falling back into the 70s for the overnight tonight with a warm, humid start. And then partly cloudy, an isolated storm possibly tomorrow. Isolated to widely scattered Friday, Saturday, Sunday. Each day's temperatures go to about low 90s. Ralph Sanji, 93.9, 1560.
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2: Afghanistan accuses Pakistan of launching new airstrikes, killing at least 13 people and wounding 14 others.
8: A tribal elder and a local journalist from Khost told the BBC that there were explosions in the middle of the night when two civilian houses were hit in Spera district. They said initial reports suggested that 8 people were killed and 2 others injured. Another local journalist from Kunar said that bombing there had killed one child. The Afghan Taliban spokesman shared graphic images of the children he says were killed by Pakistan. The relationship between the two countries has dramatically deteriorated over the last 8 months. Pakistan has previously launched air attacks on Afghanistan, saying it is targeting infrastructure that supports terrorists. But on this occasion, it's yet to comment. The Afghan Taliban have always denied they harbor these groups.
2: And that report filed by BBC correspondent Caroline Davis. News and analysis at townhall.com. Sweden is all set to ban cell phones in the schools.
9: It will happen in the next academic year as part of a broad reversal on the use of screens in classrooms. The Swedish center-right coalition government is prioritizing more reading time and less screen time, particularly among preschool students, by favoring books and other traditional learning tools. Sweden's plans are part of a broader shift and an international digital reckoning against smartphones. Keith Peters reporting.
2: Hollywood directors have reached a four-year tentative contract agreement with studios and streaming services. The Directors Guild of America and the Alliance of Motion Picture and Television Producers struck the deal after 4 weeks of talks. Similar four-year deals have been ratified recently by unions representing writers and actors. This agreement adds to the likelihood of long-term labor peace in Hollywood despite industry turmoil. More on these stories at townhall.com.
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15: 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Happy Dang Pack Pro Hotline. If you want to be part of the program, the opportunity to be a voice. Really, programming will not be gone tomorrow to Monday. I'll be back Monday, but not on the show. And it's starting on Tuesday. So just let you know, I got really a good lineup for you, too. I don't know, Josh Robinson, Josh Carlson will stick it tomorrow. With Joe Cunningham and the program. Joe on Friday, John Kay on Monday, and then following Friday, I'll be going again. Daniel Erfumbles. So we got all that for you, and I'll be back. Quick vacation, quick turnaround, ready to roll. So just to let you know. A lot of stuff to cover. There's a big story out of Monroe dealing with Meta. Some rich parish teachers. To receive $50,000 in the check due to Meta tax and use. According to Katie Noe, has confirmed to Richard Parish's multiple sources, the Richard Parish school board was sent out on Tuesday, June 10th. Was sent out on Tuesday, June 10th, 13th, check with the good night, because today is June 10th, right? Am I saying that right? Okay, whatever. 13th check, check in the teacher's seat in the school year. Says the reporting incoming data center, the status on the risk for our boost, the low sales tax, or increased size of the account. Typically issued in May or June, based revenue generated by sales tax. 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Individual shares may be based on percentage contract days, employee, all that stuff. Distribution certified employees based on 30 years of certified experience. You got to be a certified employee. Anyway, up to $50,000 for 2026. Wow. That's big. But I will say this. As a guy who's been fighting for quote economic development since I've been on the air, this is what could happen if we make our state friendly to the business state. This is what would happen all over the state. I have one question. It's just a question. Don't get mad at me. I don't know what shape Richmond Parish is financially. And I'm not going to act like I do because I don't. But I'm just saying, there would have been a $10,000 period. If you had a bunch of debt, and you paid the debt off, you get yourself in great shape. There's nothing wrong with $50,000. I'm doing like that myself. But I'm just asking that money the teacher pay, I get it, but what have a bunch of debt? What do they need new equipment and stuff like that? It seems like some of that money would go back. That way you got teacher pay rate, which is important, I'm sure, like a lot of rich parents. I think there's a fact that they don't have a lot of certified teachers there. They don't have as many as they need. Anyway, it's incredible to have that much coming in because of the one business. Okay. I'm just saying, it's gigantic. This is all because of business and stuff like that. And so we look around the country at these states where economic development is good, teachers do better. And that's why I want that to be like this, the meta. And I know there's 5, 6, 7,000 jobs. There's a lot of jobs over there right now. Some of that's going to go down when it gets down to a number there. But right now, building that stuff, man, it's gigantic activity. I know it's supposed to be another one bottom at Little Water Street, I think, and another one on Alexandria. I don't know that's what some of this stuff is going to do because there's so much activity, so much money. And that's why you make your state a friendly business. You make it a friendly business. If you make it a friendly business, there's more tax to do what you need to do. You don't have high tax, you have low taxes, but it does what you need to do. But that right there is incredible. I give the governor credit on that because he's the one that came and worked to get the meta. And in North Louisiana, pretty big in North Louisiana. I mean, like gigantic. And then there's just other things you can do with some of that money, my opinion. Teachers don't get mad at me. I'm just telling you, if they look at it, they got a recent parachute back up and say, okay, let's look at what we need here, what we owe here. Let's make sure we do a little bit with this money. If you didn't ask your question. If you got a $10 bonus check, $10,000, nobody would have bought it if they said $10,000. Not one person. I wouldn't walk tomorrow at a company walking in and say they would need $10 bonus. I'd take it. I wouldn't go, I wish I had $50. I just want to make sure the people up there, because in some of this economic development, a lot of the money that's coming from being in the construction part of it, which is good. But I just want to make sure, but the way you're looking at it, I tell me if I'm wrong, you folks up there, this plant, this method to build, I think takes 3 or 4 years, so you can have the same activity. So that's good. I'm glad to give a positive story like that, because that's because of the economic development, because of the job creation. And when you got job creation, you got tax dollars. People get paid well. People get paid and they don't move. Don't work there. And my concern, I'm not talking about all right now, that's another subject, but when this is what economic development looks like for government. You don't have to keep overtaxing everybody. And you got to watch your spending. But this is what economic development looks like. All of a sudden, they got all these tax dollars. Why? Because they got this and industry booming, and and blowing up and going, and it creates what you need to run a business, pay teachers, all that stuff. It doesn't work the other way around. Just keep raising taxes on people and thinking all of a sudden prosperity is coming. It doesn't work that way. It never has. It's backwards here. This right here shows it works the other way. Some kind of way you can make this the friendliest business state in the country. The friendliest. You wouldn't have to do incentives and all that would come. It would come in this little, this would happen all over the state of Louisiana. And it would happen in a big way, and we would lose our best and brightest. They would be here, families would grow, they'd have babies, and then there would families in Louisiana would be on a growth pattern like we've never seen. But you have to do business-friendly stuff. It can't be just by business. It can't be just by business. So anyway, that's a positive. I wanted to make sure if you didn't see that, KNOE, out of Baton Rouge, had a report. You can go read about it and check it out. But it is that's a big win. I sat down last night. I didn't watch a whole lot of TV. What I did, I did watch the news. And I like to make people mad. I love telling the truth. And I'm sitting there watching, and the commercial came on, political, from the accountability people, which is supporting you, let alone. The nasty commercial I've ever seen that went on, man, John Lemming. They got the money, John, to have that kind of money. And I got to tell you, folks, every time I watch it, I just get mad, man. I wish you would step up. She's a good friend of Ralph Abraham. Just say, Ralph, how did the commercials affect you to get ready for someone to pop you with our lies? And Ralph Abraham, who's a good man, and his wife, Ms. Diane, love her to death, too. They're good people. I consider them really good friends. I wish Junior would turn to him and say, how did it affect your life? Because what they're doing in the Fleming commercials, if you're watching that and believing that, you're being fooled by the same dark money and nasty money we see on the commercial. He's involved with Fauci and mask mandates. Okay? He voted to allow illegals. All that stuff is a lie, folks. It's a lie from hell. Why are they running, Moon? Because they're running because they can, because we don't know who's putting the money in there. We don't know. It's all dark money. They want what they want to run. They got the attorneys ready to go to try to stop them. And free speech. Make up stuff. I've never seen something so bad in all my life. And then lies. I believe every ad that came out of that is a big, fat lie. It's a lie from hell. And I think people like you, you know, want to say, look, we're going to win this thing up front, win it fair, you got the money, you got momentum, you got the Trump endorsement. Go with it! Why so nasty and ugly against Fleming? And I'm telling y'all, I've seen a couple posts, and this thing is really tight. And the way you do what you got to do is now get people to believe Fleming is a fraud and a liar, which I don't think either one of them not even close. And the people that are involved in this election, They're going to be embarrassed for doing this, but win at all costs, baby. Because they can get projects and money back themselves, and then the companies and things. I mean, he was with Dr. Fauci for masks? None of that's true. John has been one of the ones that's been out there fighting against illegal for a long time. He's been with Trump the whole time. He worked with Donald Trump for 4 years. I'm surprised he's not running a commercial that Dr. Fleming made a doctor. He's not even in the military. He was never in the military. He lied about that, too, I guess. I guess the interviews, he lied about that, too. That he owns businesses. That he's a state. I'm surprised John Fleming is not the state treasurer. Oh, he got elected as a state. No, he's not. He's lying. What are you saying? He's lying about everything else. And folks, y'all watch those commercials, and if you believe that crap, then you can vote against Fleming. But if you believe that, man, you're really not thinking and looking at this race where we got two people for you to make a judgment on. And by the way, the reason you see it pop up now, we vote Friday. Friday, early voting starts. That's in 2 days. You can vote Friday through Thursday, then Juneteenth, you can't vote. Gotta celebrate. Then you go on Saturday, and then you got a week off to the June 27th vote. You start voting Friday, folks. Now, when you vote for these hated ads, you're actually condoning what they're saying as being true and not mean as hell. Can you imagine one guy, one person got a lot of money, one person got a big mob, it's like having a 300-pound man, big, bulky, big guy, fight a guy with 100 pounds? Who you gonna bet on? That's what people, we gotta realize what's going on, folks. This is so nasty and wrong today. All right, let's take a break. That's Republican beating up Republican and lying about me. I think they're lying about Fleming. Take a break, you're listening to the Moon Phone Show. Don't go nowhere.

0: I'm John Fleming, and I'm authorized and paid for this ad. When money is being hidden, lies are being told.
1: The Accountability Project, a pro-Julia Lowe operation, refuses its donors millions to attack and lie about John Fleming. Who's pulling Lowe's strings? The hidden donors will tell you, but the money and donors are hidden. Hidden money, financing big lies. Fact, John Fleming was deputy chief of staff for President Trump, serving several feet away from the Oval Office. Fact, Fleming never lobbied for a foreign country or Big Pharma. He represented Bossier Parish to Barksdale Air Force Base. Fact, Lowe supports quotas, preferences of DEI. Fleming opposes it. Fact, Lowe rated F failure on border security. Fleming an A. Fact, Fleming opposes carbon sequestration. Lowe voted for it. And Lowe's fiancée is a big-time carbon sequestration lobbyist. And that's billions for some global companies and investors.
2: Hiding money, hiding donors, so they can hide Lowe's record.
3: Now, who's the fraud in this election?
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3: Somebody's attorney said, you have a right to say all these things we won't say. You have a right to find out where the money came from. You have a right to defend it. This is... Folks, I'm asking you to look at this race. Look at it differently. Bill Cassidy's gone. He's done. All I want you to do is take both the candidates and put them side by side with the truth. How many people think that John Fleming worked with Fauci to put mask mandates on? That's the dumbest thing I've ever heard. Oh, he didn't work for Trump. That's the dumbest thing. That's the second dumbest thing I've ever heard. He's all his DEI stuff. He didn't push that. Stock trader. You can look at this whole thing and just look at the issues. And they didn't pick your choice. But I'm sick of this stuff beating up on Fleming. I mean, this stuff is nasty. It doesn't need to be in there. We got to watch this all this week, all next week, and all the week after. And they just going to blow him out of the water with stuff that they got people out there with one thing in their nose and one up their rear end, and they change them out every few minutes, and then they vote. That dude is like Trump, and that dude is a liar, that dude is a fraud. And then they believe it. And yet you go look at the records, not even close with this thing. That's so frustrating to me in a race that all that y'all do. This is just going to look at records. Go look at who they are. Look at how they got there. You know? You don't give Senate races away. You don't give congressional seats away. You don't do that. It means a lot. And yet, I run into a few people. I run into a few people and I love them to death, but voting against somebody because you don't like a head is not a reason to vote against somebody. It's my opinion. You know? Just my opinion. What would the world look like if you come back and want all the money to win? Because it really is in people's hands, the world is just going to vote on our election. We had 400,000 in the Republican primary. I can't see it staying close to that. I think it goes down. I don't know many people we talk about the race. Who's going to get the vote out? So what we're going to do is one side is just going to beat the other one to pieces. Because they got the money. All right, we'll be back. Michael Luntz, New Louisiana, will join us. And a really good piece on Medicaid. Don't go to Louisiana Medicaid. What's been going on, all that is the program and folks. We'll take a break. We'll be right back.

Louisiana Radio Network. I'm Jeff Palermo. Former DeRidder Mayor Misty Roberts has been sentenced to 90 days in prison for having sex with a teenage boy during a pool party. The prosecution was looking for the max sentence, 17 years, because the illegal act occurred

0: heard while she was mayor. Pamela Sleaser covered the trial for the American Press and says Judge Kent Savoy did not take her elected position into consideration.
1: Because in his opinion, she was not acting as mayor or using her authority as mayor at the time that this occurred.
0: Louisiana Radio Network distributed information to its affiliates that misidentified the former mayor as Misty Cordell. LRN regrets the error. Antonio Tyson will live the rest of his life on death row for the 2022 brutal murders of Father Otis Young of Covington and his caretaker, Ruth Pratts. St. Tammany DA Colin Sims says Tyson committed the murders after serving 30 years for charges of forcible rape, armed robbery, and burglary.
2: He got out very early on good time. He should have been confined with hundreds of violations in the Department of Corrections.
0: LRN.
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0: According to the Louisiana Emergency Response Network, ATV and UTV wrecks cause 500 hospital trips a year. 100 of those are ICU visits. Between 9 and 14 result in deaths. That's why the state is launching a statewide youth ATV-UTV Safety Task Force initiative. Jay Cripple with the New Orleans Regional Safety Commission says Louisiana 4-H has a nationally recognized training program, which they plan to promote.
4: We're hoping to bring that education, more youngsters through that class, so that they can learn how to operate safely with the proper safety equipment, and that way we can maybe reduce some of these tragedies.
0: The Louisiana Department of Wildlife and Fisheries is providing a special black-bellied whistling duck hunting season. It will run from October 3rd to the 11th with a possession limit of 12. LDWF Waterfowl Program Manager Jason Olzak says there's been a growing abundance of this species.
5: More and more we're seeing them out in the wild areas in the marsh where they could potentially be harvested all throughout the season, all the way through the end of January.
0: LRN.
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11: There's been some Medicaid shenanigans going on.
12: No way. We got Medicaid problems. I can't believe you're saying.

0: last year on residents of other states for Medicaid. So to pay the Medicaid expenses, they always say we'll give in state. We're willing to give. So we put that out last year. So let's go on this year. We'll have to go back and circle around and see what's going on. So this year, a couple of the findings, there's $111 million in medical vendor payments. And what they call this is like lacking adequate internal controls and some of that audit language. So they're not even sure that this is accurate. $111 million. That was 5 years, by the way, 5 years in a row they had the same finding. So it's not like, surprise, y'all screwed up this year. It's like, this is the fifth time, guys. Come on, let's get
1: this right. I'm trying to figure out how it could be when Bellet was left, which if you look at 5 years, at least three or four of those was his years. He said that was the greatest accomplishment he had done was expand Medicaid. Can you imagine your greatest accomplishment is spending taxpayer dollars and hooking people, making people dependent is your greatest accomplishment?
0: I mean, that's what he said we left. Yeah, and I don't, I guess you can't put that toothpaste back in the tube. It'd be nice to repeal all this. I know that we've got, you know, managed to put more requirements out there and some other things, try to bring in a little bit, but still, just the sheer amount of money going into the Department of Health. I don't have to tell you, what was it, like 60% of the state budget, like more than any other agency. In the state of Louisiana combined, that much money is flowing from the federal government into the Department of Health.
2: Yeah, I don't know the numbers, but it's gigantic. It's gigantic, like $20 billion. So here is a disproportionate share, hospital funding, the amount of this funding, a repeat six years, it's a repeat finding, that's the same years in a row, $2.1 million.
0: Here's another one. Managed care organizations and general health services do not have adequate controls in place to ensure the behavioral health services. And Medicaid programs properly billed. That's $15 million. This is the seventh consecutive year on this finding. 7 years in a row. So, at what point do we say...
2: $115 million, just off the cuff. That we're talking about here? It's all federal money, it's state money involved too, just state to be federal. Well, there's a match. I'm not, we don't get into the report doesn't get into the weeds on what our match is and what percentages of this money coming out of Louisiana taxpayer pocket directly or indirectly by way of, you know, Boomerang through Washington, D.C. But the fact of the matter is, hundreds of millions of dollars are flowing into this system of Medicaid, not Medicare, which is the elderly, Medicaid, which is people who can't afford medical care because of the system. And the number one report we're seeing on a lot of this stuff is we don't even know who these people are. Under privacy regulation, the only people that can find out who's actually doing this stuff and where this money's going. Now, this is a high level, but who are the end users? Do we have any legal aliens on the rolls? Do we have people living under state on the rolls? No outside agency like ours can figure this out because of the privacy exceptions in the state of Louisiana. So someone in the government, the fox has to guard the hen house, so to speak. Someone in the government has to catch the government doing this because they're the only ones that allows you data. And I really wish we had the ability

0: to see some of the data. I think we could make, we could do all kinds of stuff. You think LA knows, could save some money. The number one place, obviously, in the state of Louisiana where this waste, fraud, and abuse could be, is Department of Health. And not necessarily because of bad people, just because of the volume of money pouring into it. You know?
1: Yeah, it's, wow. That's incredible to find that out. It's been going on six, 7 years, and which would cover just about all of Bill Edwards' arm. And that's when we had the Medicaid expansion. Definitely started happening by the time COVID hit, because we were getting in so much more money during COVID. And so it's interesting to see, because as we look around the whole country, we look at Minnesota, but look at the whole country, it looks like me, anytime I deal with Medicaid, there's just a bunch of fraud. There's a bunch of fraud around Medicaid.
0: So the next thing we're looking at is SNAP benefits, that's the EBT cards, stamps, you know, whatever the name of the juror is. There's a federal report that came out about 3 weeks ago that has nearly $1 billion in fraud, in identity fraud, that they falsified documents to the United States government to get money for food stamps. $1 billion they discovered. So we're cracking that open, and we're looking to see how much data applies to Louisiana. There's a bunch of different categories. I'm sure we'll, you know, I'll come back on and talk about it when we finally have it together. But that's kind of what we're doing over here, Citizens for Louisiana. It's a big lift, I'll tell you that.
1: It's interesting, though, because those are the type of things that if y'all don't do it, I don't think the government's going to jump into it and look at it. They're just going to roll the money and roll everything. They got to roll out. That's what it looks like.
0: Yeah, that's generally what happens. Now, we bring attention to it, and a lot of times the attention we bring will get someone with the ability to pull that data and look at it. It inspires them to go closer. So that's kind of what we're doing now. At some point, maybe we'll get a phone call like Elon Musk did at D.C., and they'll say, come on over and have a look. When that day comes, man, we'll be excited. We'll be able to find some real waste fraud abuse in the system. But until then, we can only just kind of pick around the edges on publicly available data.
1: All right, let's take a break. More to the Moon Fawn Show. Don't go away. We'll take a break. You'll be right back.

0: A man's word should still mean something. Honesty matters. Character matters. So when John Fleming was hauled into court twice in two months for running untruthful ads filled with lies, and twice forced to take down the lies, that tells you everything about who Fleming really is. 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
5: 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Is the number. 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Publication tomorrow back on Tuesday. Just to remind you. Somebody wrote, you can Google John Clemens' name, his state's on the website, that he was Deputy Chief of Staff. Ain't that what you were saying? You did that? You brought out a three or four jobs within administration. Okay. Thank you. Everybody saw that, but yet the ad tells you lying. You had to go find the food. He's not lying on any of it.
4: I'm just amazed that the same things happen where you call somebody a liar and a fraud. And the whole way is a line of fraud. You hypocrite, you pointed somebody the biggest hypocrite in the world. It's gotta be great. So we all, every state judge, the Supreme Court judge there. It's all put on the left. And they know what they're doing. They know exactly what they're doing. And that's to control people's lives. And you're going to do it. I don't care if it's climate change. I don't care if it's taxes. I don't care if they're kind of along millionaires and billionaires out there. They control it. So what they do, they control the judges. They control the Supreme Court. The election process. They control that. It's 100% controlled by them. I mean, you mail in ballots. If I read it right over in California, which should be legal. It's common sense to you and me. But we're looking from a distance into California. And you can't see what's going on behind the scenes. But you can see what the product is. And it's a disaster for people. But socialism, Marxism, communism has always been a disaster for people. It's never been to help poor people and middle class people. If you look at any country, when you go to socialism, Marxism, and communism, which is the same thing. It's a disaster for real people. But yet real people are food and voting for this. So they got it set up like they want an election process. Mail-in ballot. Now, if I read this right, you can take a mail-in ballot. And let's say the election is June 27th. Long as by midnight, you put that ballot in the mail. And you got it signed, and it's dated that day. You put it in before midnight. They have to count it. That's why they get ballots weeks later. That's why you got a bunch of the ballots coming in. Because then the harvesting ballots, which are going to be illegal too. Mail-in ballots are the worst thing you can have, harvesting ballots are even worse. They actually sent a ballot out to everybody. They don't recheck and see if the address is the same or anything. They sent them out. And you've been sending these professional harvest people, which, by the way, They pay big bucks to go get as many ballots as they can and make sure they get filled out for the people that want to win. So you set your election process up. And then you elect the people you want to control everything in life. What do you think Democrats want to do if they get back in charge of the House, Senate, and President? They won't make two new states. Why? Or vote for Democrats on the Senate side. And House members too. They want to put four more Supreme Court justices. To go from 9 to 13. Why? Because they'll put four radicals like this Brown woman, radical left, and then you already got three to seven. So it's seven to six. And then if somebody on the conservative side, the Republican side was to resign or retire, they'll get another one, and now they're on the Supreme Court. Lifetime points. Now, every case they come in that they want to win, Okay, at the Supreme Court level, they want climate change, which is stupid. But they want to win with guns all of a sudden, no more gun rights. Okay? On taxation, on abortion, on trans kids, on illegals coming across the border. They win every case at the Supreme Court because they own it. And they won't do to the United States what they've done in California, New York, and other states. Once they own the political process, they never lose. That's why they need illegals in here to vote for them. Most illegals coming over here can care less about the United States and freedom and God and country and any of that stuff. Now, they do want a better place for them, but they're coming from hellholes that are already hellholes. And all of a sudden, now they control every election. You know, I can see them passing the bill. Every state has to be mail-in ballots, the only way we vote now on the internet. Go to the Supreme Court, they got 13 now. They got seven, eight of them, and they just keep going. And that's how you lose the country. California's lost. They've lost their state. They've lost their state because they learned to get the judges. Okay? And they need the courts. They need the Supreme Court. Then they need to rule and own the ballot box. And the way you rule and own the ballot box is mail-in ballot and harvesting. They're already there. I'm telling you what California's doing. They want that to happen all over the country. Democrats want to have that, but they always rule. And by the way, when interest rates skyrocket and inflation skyrocket like in these other countries, they borrow too much money, printed too much money. They're going to tell people tough crap. This is the way it is right now. Then they blame Republicans and Christians and Jesus and God and family and people behind it. And then they can control every message out. Every message that goes out, you can get with Barack Obama, one of two media sources. And that is the truth. And that's what I think AI brings to them one day as well. Now, you get mad at me for all that. I understand the parts of AI and things like that. But that's what California is doing already. So when people in Louisiana that I talk to on a daily basis, can you believe what's going on in California?
5: Yep. When they do something about it?
4: We don't have enough tough Republicans. We can't put the tough Republicans that are elected officials in the whole 50 states, local, state, and national. We don't have enough tough ones to put in a damn phone booth. We don't have enough tough Republicans to put in a phone booth. We don't have enough tough ones. They don't have no kind of grab down. They don't have none of that. They were Republican. They win in. They take care of their families with CCS. So all that stuff's happening. We don't do anything about it. But see, that's what California does. If you own an election, you can do anything you want.
5: People are running out of the state. They believe climate change. We destroyed the planet. But the gas prices take $7 a gallon. They don't want any oil companies there. I mean, we all watch them fall, and then we all take examples and go, look what happened. What's in Maine? Maine's Democrat Party elected a pure communist. And the planet guy, pure communist.
4: Sticking on itself and that pure communist is going to represent the Democrats to vote against Collins, who's weak and ass under the Republican. But I'm talking about hardcore leftists, hate America, atheists, hate God, hate family. That's what the Democrats are putting up now. They're doing this all over the place, just starting places like. Look at Virginia elected a woman. They thought she was moderate. She has proven to be a psycho.
5: Don't get compared to Cassidy.
4: She's nuts. She's a leftist. And she's trying to run the state like a leftist.
5: So I'm just letting you know, California's already there, folks.
4: So when people from the South look up and go, I can't believe people believe this way. That's why. They have taken, they knew how to get the power. They know how to control California, and the people don't even know. By the way, Democrats had a poll. Majority of Democrats view abortion and gender transition as morally accepted. That is an immoral party of filth, party of hate. That thing is nasty now. And it's un-American, ungodly, and unfriendly. If you're in the Democrat Party, you vote for the old Democrats. All right, when we get back, I saw the beef in Texas, there was a place that had a certain one. I have somebody from Cattlemen's Association right in Louisiana to talk about it. We good. She said everything's good. We'll visit with her when we get back.
5: And Tim Beckett's sticking in today because I'm going to be gone.
4: Got somebody with the EPA. Yeah, Trump's team in here at 10:32.
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12: 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Inflation, it's heating up again.
13: Rising gas prices pushed inflation to its highest level in 3 years last month. A headache for the Federal Reserve and a potential political challenge for the Trump administration as midterm elections near. Labor Department said Wednesday that consumer prices rose 4.2% in May from a year earlier, up from 3.8% in April and the third straight increase. On a monthly basis, prices rose 0.5% last month after big gains of 0.6% in April and 0.9% in March. Bernie Bennett, Washington.
12: The U.S. has fired on Iranian military targets following the crash of an American military helicopter brought down by an Iranian drone. Iran, in return, launched missiles at Bahrain, Kuwait, and Jordan, all of which host U.S. military installations. President Trump says Iran is going to pay the price for dragging its feet on a peace deal. The verdict is in a murder trial in a Dallas suburb that captured nationwide attention. The attacker and the victim, both teenagers.
14: A Texas jury has found Carmelo Anthony guilty of murder in the fatal stabbing of high school athlete Austin Metcalf. The case stems from a deadly confrontation at a high school track meet where Metcalf, a 17-year-old student athlete, was killed. The verdict brings a closely watched trial to a close after months of public attention and calls for justice from Metcalf's family and supporters. Willie Nelson, The White House.
12: Anthony sentenced to 35 years in prison, eligible for parole after 17 years. Honda's recalling almost 900,000 vehicles. Rear suspension components could fail, causing drivers to lose control. So far, no reports of death or injury. On Wall Street, the Dow down 417 points, the NASDAQ is off 134, and the S&P is down 30 points. More on these stories at townhall.com.
15: High pressure is the dominant feature. Humidity is in place to tap into it. The minimal chance of an isolated pop-up one for the rest of the day. It'll be about low 90s and drop it off into the 70s tonight again. Tomorrow's going to be much like today and Friday too. An isolated storm, but the chance continues low. And 20-30% at best Friday, Saturday. Might go up a little bit by Sunday. The next week's going to be the change. Higher chances of storms and just a little bit less on the heat. Ralph Sanji, 93.9, 1560.
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12: The suspect in the fatal shooting of 15 people at a Jewish event on Australia's Bondi Beach late last year now faces 19 additional charges.
18: These fresh charges were filed in April, but only now have they been confirmed by authorities. 24-year-old Naveed Akram faces 10 counts of shooting with intent to murder, 6 counts of discharging a firearm with intent to resist arrest, as well as 3 counts of causing wounding or grievous bodily harm with intent to murder. That's in addition to the other charges he already faces, 15 counts of murder, 40 of attempted murder, and 1 of committing a terrorist act. Naveed Akram was critically injured by police at the scene of the shooting. He was later transferred from hospital to prison. He's yet to enter a plea to the charges.
12: That's the BBC's Katie Watson. Series of long-range Ukrainian attacks hitting targets deep inside of Russia. News and analysis, townhall.com. Business is booming for one U.S. adversary.
19: China has reported that its exports picked up pace in May, rising 19.4% from a year earlier. That was stronger than economists had expected. China's exports remained robust despite the Iran war, supported by shipments of autos, technology, and artificial intelligence-related products, as well as a rising worldwide shift to green technology. Imports to China jumped 27.4%. China's exports to the U.S. were up more than 35%. I'm Lisa Dwyer.
12: Microsoft co-founder Bill Gates is appearing today before a congressional panel investigating the Jeffrey Epstein files. Gates becomes the latest powerful figure linked to the disgraced financier to testify. Members of the House Oversight Committee taking that testimony behind closed doors. More on these stories, townhall.com.
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24: Because I know things hit in the paper sometime, and it was dealing with cattle, and people start getting a little nervous, but they really may not know what they're looking at. So tell us what's going on, and tell us what we need to believe, and things of that nature.
25: Yeah, so you might think this might just be a cattle issue. I mean, I work for the Cattlemen's Association, but it's not. So the New World screwworm, it is a fly that lays a larvae or a maggot that eats living flesh, and that's what makes it so different from everything else. So a bot fly is what the New World screwworm fly is considered. They're usually like a translucent or a metallic looking color, like a bluish or green metallic color, and they have bright orangish reddish eyes. You've probably seen the bot fly before eating manure or trash or food. They eat dead flesh. Well, this is the New World screwworm fly, and it only eats living flesh, and that's what makes it different.
24: Okay,
25: so you're not going to find this on any food or dead carcass or anything like that.
24: Okay, but so is it dangerous? How did it get rid of it? Talk about that, because we all eat beef. We love beef, and by the way, I think you told me something yesterday. It has nothing to do with cows, but it can get into any human flesh, any animal flesh.
25: Yes. Primarily warm-blooded animals, though it can be in other living animals. So it finds an open wound that could be as small as a tick bite or a scratch. And it, the fly lays its larva, its eggs in that open womb. It hatches, and that that maggot eats the tissue. So everyone needs to be on the lookout for any open womb. There's even been cases in South America where somebody fell asleep on a beach, and a fly laid an egg in an ear, a human's ear, and it started eating in the ear canal. It's painful. You're going to know.
0: Yeah.
25: Check your pets regularly for wounds. But cattle, we're the most concerned about cattle. It's because we don't have our eyes necessarily on them every day like you
0: do
25: a normal house cat or dog.
0: Mm-hmm.
25: And so we're encouraging all of our producers to do that. The Secretary Rollins had the best advice. The best thing you can put on your animals right now is a pair of eyes.
0: Mm-hmm. So
25: looking for anything out of the ordinary.
0: So is this something dangerous? Something for us to be concerned about? Is some does it contaminate the meat and flesh? Talk a little bit about that.
25: Yeah, so you think this is eating living flesh. So it's burrowing down, and that's how it ultimately kills an animal, is it burrows down until it gets to an organ, and then it kills that organ. Now, it is all food is safe, because you got to think, once you're eating meat, it's a dead animal. There's not going to be any living larvae or eggs or flies in any meat. All meat is safe. This is not a food safety concern at all. This is only a living animal safety concern. This originated, we had this 50 years ago. It was all the way down to the tip of Florida, and we have pushed it all the way back down to the very narrow opening of Mexico into South America. Well, what have we had the last few years, or past several years, open borders? This fly can jump on the back of a human just as easy as it can jump on the back of an animal. And as all that traffic of human started coming up to North America, so did this fly. The cartel didn't help with us trying to treat it, so it's made its way all the way back to America.
0: You know, you wouldn't think illegal immigration and illegals coming in here, you would just think about it from the political side and all that stuff. You wouldn't think about it from things that we eat. You don't think about it like that. But, I mean, that makes a lot of sense, what you tell us, because we just open the borders and let people come in. No doubt about it.
25: We do. There's very little things that you can do to treat this because it eats living flesh. None of our insecticides work on it. Now, you can give, like, injectable dewormers and that work on this animal, and all that needs to be prescribed by a veterinarian. So if you see a larvae or a fly that resembles the New World screwworm, the best thing to do is to catch it, put it in a glass jar with just normal alcohol that you have in your house, and call the Department of Ag, Louisiana Department of Ag, and that number is 225-925-3980, and they will send in those samples. They've already sent in 40 or so samples last week.
0: Okay.
25: There's been no positive cases in Louisiana. There's been 4 cases in Texas and 1 in New Mexico.
0: Okay, so let me ask you a question, Shay. You mentioned that you basically ran it to Mexico. How do you run it back to Mexico again?
25: So, very interesting. The New World screwworm only mates one time in its life. So they developed a technology to sterilize the male flies. And there's a facility in South Mexico that produces, I think it's 100 million flies a day, and they have been distributing those male flies. So when the female breeds, she's not fertilized, she dies and the male dies, and then you stop the life cycle. The USDA has helped convert a facility a little further north in Mexico from a fruit fly facility now to a New World screwworm facility, and that facility will be online next week.
0: So how long does it take, Shay?
25: To
0: get rid of it, to say it's out of here again?
25: We don't know. We're probably looking at a couple years.
0: Yeah.
25: That facility in Mexico that's going to be open next week, it's going to double that production of flies.
24: Okay.
25: That's just going to barely touch what we need to eradicate it.
24: Okay.
25: In next summer, at the end of next summer, in 2027, there is a facility in South Texas that will be opening that will be quadrupling that fly production. Once that facility gets online, then we're looking at a really good chance of fighting this and getting it all the way back down to South America.
24: But you also, I want people to be aware of what you said. This does not affect the meat we eat.
25: Correct. Yes.
24: I think that's what people need to hear. Okay, we got a problem. They go get rid of it. But don't worry about the meat you eat. You're going to be good.
25: Yes. The only concern is if you have pets, then you need to be checking them and making sure that your animal doesn't have something biting on it.
24: But you don't have, but you're not showing any of this in Louisiana yet, right? And you don't have that many cases of it in Texas, do you?
25: Very correct. So last week was the first case that we had in Texas. And since then, there's been four other cases in South Texas and now one in New Mexico.
24: Do these things just swarm, or it's not that many of them?
25: It's a fly. It's invasive. It's hard to catch them. Think about if you had a fly in your house, how long it takes you to get it out of there. It might take you a week before you even notice it.
24: When I see a fly swatter, we'll handle a fly, and it's quick enough to smash them. If you're trying to catch them, that always worked too good. Try to hit them with the shoe, you might miss it. But a fly swatter is really a good. It works two ways. It's good for spanking kids. Oh, I shouldn't have said that. I said Tim's over here going, I got spanked with what? My mama?
25: I've got two toddlers. I'm fully aware of it.
24: Oh, no, man. I'm really joking, having a little bit of fun. But the point being is they will kill a fly really quick. But, no, you're right. You know, I've seen flies like that before, but I mean, I just don't remember even thinking much about it, to be honest with you.
25: Absolutely. Well, you know, all the Bervectos that you give your dogs or cats will keep your animals safe.
24: Okay.
25: The fly can't, the egg can't hatch in an animal that's on Bervecto. So anybody that has pets that's already on that, they're good to go.
24: But if you're worried about that or you see something like that around your animal, calling your vet. We'll probably get the job done, correct?
25: Absolutely. Okay. Your vet can handle all of it. There's also great resources on LSU Ag Center.
24: Okay.
25: They have a wonderful New World screwworm page that you can go to.
24: Okay. So you feel like...
25: Louisiana Cattlemen's, you can always call us here, too.
24: It seems like, though, I know you're worried about the indoor pets, outdoor pets, whatever, but you're more worried about the animals we eat if something happened like that and then you got a problem.
25: We're so low on our herd numbers already.
24: Okay.
25: That's our big concern is, you know, there's been so many natural disasters.
24: Yeah.
25: And then just the input cost. Producers have gotten out the last few years, and so our herd inventory numbers are down. And that's why the price of meat is expensive at the grocery store, supply and demand. There's not many people raising cattle anymore. So we don't need anything else jeopardizing that.
24: No.
25: Another big concern we have is the wild hog population.
24: Yeah.
25: If they could rapidly spread it because there's nobody that has their eyes on those animals.
24: Yeah, they need to wipe out as many as they can. I think they kill a lot of them. There's just so many now.
25: There is.
24: Yeah.
25: They reproduce just as fast as this fly.
24: Oh, yeah, and no doubt about it. All righty, you got a website or somebody people can go to and check it out before I let you go?
25: Absolutely. www.labeef.org.
24: All right. Hey, Shay, appreciate it. Really do. God bless. Have a great day.
25: Have a good day.
24: All right, when we get back, Mr. Metcalf's in the house. I think he's still got a business. We'll ask him when he gets back. Tim's going, oh, my God, don't start that. Anyway, we're going to take a break. Be right back.

0: Take a minute and take this quiz. Which candidate for Senate voted to waste $50 billion on giveaway foreign aid programs that funded abortions and sex reassignment surgery on children overseas? Answer, Julia Letlow. Liberal Letlow joined Biden and Pelosi to fund abortions and sex reassignment surgery on children overseas, the U.S. AIDS scandal. Which candidate is using a dark money political action committee to falsely attack John Fleming? Answer, Julia Letlow. A PAC keeping big money donors secret. Millions spent to falsely attack John Fleming to benefit Liberal Letlow. Which candidate joined Biden and Pelosi to fund liberal DEI programs, even recently voting for DEI quotas and preferences? Answer, Julia Letlow. Julia Letlow fails this test. She's not a MAGA conservative Republican. Liberal Letlow's a sellout, using secret big money while selling out our conservative values to the Biden-Pelosi crowd. Now, will she sell out President Trump like Bill Cassidy did? What's your answer?
1: I'm John Fleming, and I authorize and paid for this ad.
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2: Hey, y'all. Welcome back. It is the Moon Griffon Show, 844-766-6607. Matthew James, Tax Pro Hotline. We're going to jump gears. Since I'm going to be gone a few days, I invited Tim a couple days early. And I never want to miss his food. Tim Metcalf, Dino's Pizza, Prejean. What's up, Mr. Metcalf?
10: Well, that's a coincidence. I'm going to be gone a couple of days, too. So.
2: My vacation is really short this year, but I'm going to go ahead and enjoy it.
10: Okay. All right. We're probably doing different things. So
2: what you got?
10: Prejean's today. So we brought the Bonton Crawfish Rolls, which you love. And
2: Joe's taking part of the salad.
10: They were here. They were there.
2: All
10: yeah.
2: salad.
10: The boiled shrimp wedge salad, yeah. which your wife loves.
2: Oh, she loves. She was that Sunday.
10: That's a really good salad. We boil the shrimp fresh to go on that salad. Gulf of America shrimp.
2: Oh, no. She enjoyed. She said that was really enjoyable. She loved that.
10: House-made romelade. I mean, you can't go wrong. It's a heck of a salad. And then the lunch special today at Prejean's in Karen Crow is that ribeye pool boy.
2: That's a bad boy. A little piece of that. They weren't too much bread, but that was deadly. Yeah, I didn't. You didn't see me complain. I didn't run to the bathroom or nothing. Like
10: yeah. Before one, we normally sell out of that about 1 o'clock.
2: Yeah. What bread you use?
10: Long Lynette.
2: Yeah.
10: right down the street, right down Congress.
2: You had a special. And it might have been yours, maybe your son at Dino's, and I don't know if it was today. But then they said fried longanese bread. Well, you remember what I'm talking about?
10: So we use a pre-baked longanese bun, and then usually we toast it in the oven. And you get a nice crispy different texture. Well, you throw that bad boy, don't cut it, throw it in the fryer.
2: Well, did you put some in the bread before you throw it in the fryer?
10: No, you fry it, then you slice it open, and it's a game changer.
2: Well, you had that. You either had it or got it coming up. I wanted to go try it. I didn't get a chance. No, it looked really good.
10: You just let me know. Come in. I'll make it special for you.
2: Don't worry. You ain't going to like me. I tried to do that a few times. You weren't there. I didn't win. But
10: make sure I'm there.
2: You got the crawfish.
10: Rolls. The wonton rolls. Talk about that first.
2: Oh, they're
10: good. They're
2: good. By the way, you do sell at Dino's certain time.
10: You sell at Dino's during Lent, but they're always available at both Prejean's.
2: Yeah, no, that's what I'm saying. I got to go over there again.
10: There you go.
2: That's all right. I don't try to get them to fry it. I wait for the Lent.
10: No, not at all.
2: This time of year, Tim, a lot of people moving around. I'm sure you got big parties. And
10: we do.
2: A lot of these bands and baseball teams.
10: We've seen a lot of tourists, and I was worried with the fuel prices.
2: Yeah.
10: But
2: they're still rolling.
10: They're rolling in. Texas, Florida, Arkansas, people coming down I-49 to go to Florida, to hit 10, cross over. A lot of traffic from other states we're seeing, which is good. So
2: yeah, but it's one of the first places you're gonna see coming down.
10: That's right. Exit 4.
2: Right. Yeah. I think everybody knows where that sucker's at.
10: Oh yeah.
2: But what I was saying was, people still have parties and get-togethers, and people that are coming through, and people come here for ball games and all that stuff. You guys handle big groups. I always like people to notice that if they'll call and say, hey. Right. We got a game. Can we get in at 2 o'clock? We got 40 of us. We'll have to call and see how y'all can maneuver some of that.
10: We'll make it work. We'll figure it out. There's one property. We might have to move you one property the other week. Look, we had a primetime group of 100 that wanted to come in a couple weekends ago at Prejean's. We were able to put 50 in Broussard and 50 in Karen Crow, and they were quite happy because there was nowhere else in town they could eat.
2: That's what I mean by
10: the 50 at Broussard told me they didn't want to eat with the 50 at Karen Crow anyhow.
2: I bet they did. You can have that same thing with Dino's if the groups of 15 and 20 and 30 like that. We can handle
10: able to pull tables and put them together. We've kind of done that our whole life. So we do good at that. Most restaurants run away from that.
2: One day I went to the Dino's and I said, oh my God, they're packed out. It was a Saturday. You really had a great crowd, but there was a big group in the back.
10: Right.
2: And I thought, we ain't going to never get a table. And we were able to get, there was a couple of tables left. We were able to get one. I didn't think we was going to get in.
10: Oh, yeah.
2: Because they just had so many people back there.
10: Right, right. It happens like that, but the groups, we do them well. We organize them. Some put on a set menu if they're in a hurry. They pre-order. We pump the food out. We make it.
2: You know what's good about your business, though? You never have to fight nothing politically.
10: Right. That would be nice. That would be nice.
2: No, that ain't what's happening right
10: that's
2: now.
10: That's not what's happening.
2: In the real world.
10: In the real world, let me not say fight. We just disagreement. Even family members disagree every now and then. But I am very optimistic that we're going to get it done the right way.
2: Yeah.
10: And we're not going to waste taxpayer dollars. We're not going to blow up the construction job that hurts businesses for years on end. And, I know the administration loves to bring down people from New York. So they bring big city solutions to small city problems.
2: Yeah.
10: And that don't work. It never going to work.
2: They got bigger money.
10: Oh, they do. Yeah. They do. More people walk in.
2: Yeah, but people that don't know you, there's just been a dispute about some property. They're trying to do some stuff, and all of a sudden you go from agreeing to do something to maybe losing part of your business. I mean, all that, and you've been there. By the way, real quick, because I don't want to forget.
10: Yeah, no.
2: Y'all been here since 74?
10: 71.
2: Somebody's birthday was yesterday.
10: Mr. Dean, 91 years old.
2: His dad
10: works 5 days a week, drives to work.
2: Yeah.
10: We got a cake for them. My wife, my pretty little wife, baked a cake for him. All the servers saying happy birthday. He had a big smile on his face. 91, still rolling.
2: Yeah, still rolling, but since 1971. Yeah. I want everybody to know that because I'm sure if he listened to all this craziness going on here, he got to break his heart because that original location is where y'all at right
10: now. That's OG. That's him. He's, we started there. I've 55 years.
2: Small little
10: on that road.
2: Small little building that
10: small little building at first. Then we took over the whole thing. It's 10,000 square feet now. So,
2: yeah. That's what I'm saying. That was a big deal. But it's, tell him happy birthday for him, Mr. Dean. What a good, great guy.
10: He'll put a smile on his face.
2: When he used to come in here every now and then, he would always come. He always had a good story.
10: Oh, yeah. He gets more happy birthdays than I do.
2: All right. His name is Tim Metcalf, DinosPizza.com, PrazerHomes.com. We'll take a break. Be right back.

0: our conservative values are under attack by the radical left. Julia Letlow is fighting back.
1: When I talk to moms and dads all across the state, they are fearful for where this country is going. They're fearful that their children are being indoctrinated in the public school system. That's why I fought so hard and authored the Parents' Bill of Rights to make sure that parents always have a seat at the table when it comes to their child's education. We know how to best educate our children.
0: Julia Letlow successfully passed a Parents' Bill of Rights, and Julia, a former college athlete, is leading the fight to keep biological men out of women's sports and locker rooms. Julia Letlow, a Louisiana conservative fighting relentlessly to protect our values and endorsed by President Trump to be our next senator.
2: So everybody go out.
3: Louisiana Radio Network, I'm Jeff Palermo. She faced up to 17 years in prison. Instead, she got 90 days. That was the sentence Judge Kent Savoy handed down to former DeRidder Mayor Misty Roberts, who was convicted back in March of having sex with a 16-year-old boy while she was in office. Pamela Sleezer, who's been covering the trial for the American Press, says the prosecution was not happy with the lenient sentence.
4: The state made it clear that they wanted the maximum sentence and they did not want it to be viewed as a leniency towards her. And they implored the judge to please not show leniency, to show that she must answer for these crimes.
3: The man convicted of killing a Covington priest and his caretaker in 2022 has been sentenced to life in prison. St. Tammany Parish DA Colin Sims says Antonio Tyson will serve his sentence on Angola's death row but will not be executed because of his mental health issues.
5: There is a far difference in serving your time on death row than just as other lifers as far as your confinement status.
3: Louisiana Radio Network.
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7: Hi, I'm Nancy Landry. 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
3: LDWF will hold a special black-bellied whistling duck season that will run from October 3rd to the 11th. Hunters can target black-bellied whistling ducks during the regular duck hunting season that runs from November into January. But waterfowl program manager Jason Olzak says surveys indicate there is also an opportunity to harvest black-bellied whistling ducks in early October.
8: They're lightly harvested during the regular duck season, and so for about a decade and a half, we've been interested in pursuing additional harvest opportunity earlier in the year.
3: A little league team in the north suburbs of Pittsburgh got a surprise visit from the reigning National League Cy Young Award winner Monday night. Paul Skeens was driving by Ingomar Franklin Park when he saw the lights on for a little league practice and decided to check it out. Eddie Dubas, a coach in the league and the father of two of the kids, says it only took a few minutes for the 6'6 superstar to be noticed.
9: I thought, you know, once he, you know, was noticed and, you know, after a couple of pictures and a couple of autographs, he was going to leave. But he stayed for over 2 hours.
3: Louisiana Radio Network.
10: St. Tammany Parish President Mike Cooper.
11: Well, it's important that the parish president can make life better for the families that have chosen and invested in our communities. 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
10: Mike Cooper, Parish President.
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17: Shore Council was created right after the Deepwater Horizon spill back in 2010, and it includes both the federal government but also the states along the Gulf of America. And the goal of that project is to take the money that the folks who were responsible for that Deepwater Horizon spill, to take the money that they paid and to use it wisely to restore habitats across the Gulf Coast, and really to promote jobs, help the fishing industry, help the tourism industry, and make sure that money that those responsible parties spent and paid for the result of their of that incident gets spent in a responsible and wise way. And we're proud at the Trump EPA to be part of that.
18: Now, you also

0: Hi, I'm Nancy Landry. Louisiana's elections are an important part of who we are. In 2026, closed party primaries will change how some of those elections happen, so you'll want to know what to do. Keeping your registration current ensures you'll get the right party-based ballot. Remember, this change only applies to certain offices. 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
1: The Department of Education says literacy screening results show that at the end of the school year, more than 66% of students from kindergarten through third grade were reading at or above grade level, an increase of more than 16 percentage points. John Weibel, the CEO of the Center for Literacy and Learning, says this increase can be attributed to a return to the science of reading.
2: The understanding consonant sounds and blends, and really helping to align the brain with how we teach children to read and then comprehend what they read.
1: What a thrill for a group of Little Leaguers in Pittsburgh as former LSU star and Pirates ace Paul Skeen stopped by their practice Monday, played catch with the kids, and signed autographs. One of the Little League dads who was there, Eddie Dubas, says it's something you don't see very often.
3: This is not common, right? And it just kind of shows the character and the type of person that Paul Skeen was. I mean, he has been nothing but a great ambassador for baseball, for Major League, but also for the city of Pittsburgh.
1: LRN.
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0: Louisiana Radio Network, I'm Jeff Palermo. Louisiana's youngest students make great strides in reading proficiency.
1: At the start of this school year, less than half of students in kindergarten through third grade were reading at or above grade level. By the end of the school year, that number shot up to above 66%.
2: It's really a return to the fundamentals, the basics, the science of reading.
1: John Weibel, the CEO of the Center for Literacy and Learning, says the districts his organization worked with achieved even greater results in getting kids to achieve literacy early will set them up for success later on.
2: You're going to continue to see a more and more skilled workforce because of what we're doing in the kindergarten through third grade space.
1: I'm Andrew Greenstein.
0: LDH announces that the Louisiana Carrot Initiative is now available at all Louisiana Walmart and Walmart neighborhood market locations. The Carrot Initiative provides SNAP recipients with a 30-cent bonus for every dollar spent on fresh fruits and veggies. 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
0: An $80 million Faith Technologies Incorporated manufacturing facility is coming to Ouachita Parish. Construction is already underway and expected to be completed spring 2027. Louisiana Economic Development Secretary Susan Bourgeois says the facility will produce electrical assemblies and energy solutions to ship to project sites along the I-20 corridor.
5: Everything in this economy right now, it's not just a data center conversation, you know, requires power, requires electricity. 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
0: Have you seen the social media post involving former LSU star Paul Skeens playing catch with a group of Little Leaguers at a park in Pittsburgh? Eddie Dubas is a father of two of the kids that had a chance to meet Skeens.
6: They were starstruck, right? Their eyes were as wide as could be. And, you know, even now we are, you know, 2 days after the fact, they're still talking about it.
0: The Pirates All-Star was driving around on his off day, saw the kids playing baseball, decided to stop his car and watch. Before you know it, he was playing catch with the Little Leaguers and signing autographs. LRN.

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0: Louisiana Radio Network, I'm Jeff Palermo. The Louisiana Department of Education says K through third grade reading proficiency climbed 16.5 percentage points from the beginning to the end of the school year. The Center for Literacy and Learning worked with many of the highest performing districts, including LaSalle, Rapides, and Vernon Parishes. CEO John Weibel.
1: Those school districts have really taken advantage of a number of services and supports that we've provided, which really has helped Louisiana lead the nation and really be the talk of the nation right now, which is a great thing.
0: Faith Technologies Incorporated, located in Wisconsin, is building a $200 million facility in Monroe to expand its manufacturing capacity for innovative electrical solutions. LED Secretary Susan Bourgeois says it's another great economic win for North Louisiana to go along with the construction of new data centers.
2: I mean, all that is just putting Louisiana on the map, combining our manufacturing expertise with our data center opportunity.
0: LRN.
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0: A Pittsburgh Little League practice became a lifelong memory Monday night when ex-LSU star and Pirates ace Paul Skeens decided to drop in on his day off.
9: Skeens was driving along the highway when he noticed the baseball field lights on and decided to check it out. Eddie Dubas, a coach and father of two kids in the league, says it was only
10: 3 or 4 minutes before everyone kind of created a major scene yelling, Paul Skeens is at the field, Paul Skeens is at the field.
9: What Dubas thought would be a few pictures and autographs turned into 2 hours of catch and mayhem.
10: The kids were just completely amazed at what they were witnessing.
9: He says the complete surprise made the moment even better, and it really spoke to Skeens' character.
10: He is baseball in Pittsburgh.
9: I'm Case Kishna.
0: LSU baseball has received a commitment from one of the top outfielders in the transfer portal, Beno Waters, who had an excellent sophomore season at Notre Dame, is reportedly committed to the Tigers. Waters played left field for the Fighting Irish and hit 362 with 10 home runs and 51 RBIs and was a first-team All-ACC selection. Louisiana Radio Network.

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0: Louisiana Radio Network. I'm Andrew Greenstein. For the second time in 3 days, a shooting rocks an East Baton Rouge Parish school. A student was shot and wounded while leaving Baker High School this morning. Preston Castillo, the president and CEO of Helix Community Schools, the charter school network that Baker High School belongs to, says it happened while summer school was in session.
1: The students were in the school building, and the shooting took place toward a field away from the campus, but still on campus.
0: At the start of the school year, just under half of kindergarten through third grade students could read at or above grade level. By the end of the school year, that number rose to more than 66%. John Weibel, the CEO of the Center for Literacy and Learning, says along with the return to the science of reading, the progress can be attributed to schools diligently staying on top of students' progress in their reading abilities.
2: Every student from kindergarten to third grade is screened 3 times a year. Their progress is tracked. They get targeted student support and interventions.
0: LRN.
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0: An $80 million manufacturing facility is coming to Monroe. Louisiana Economic Development Secretary Susan Bourgeois says welcoming Faith Technologies Incorporated to the area is a big win for the city.
9: They are a quality company, and at the end of the day, it's $80 million and 200 direct jobs in Wichita Parish. We'll take that all day long.
0: The 50,000-square-foot facility will produce electrical assemblies and energy solutions to ship to project sites along the I-20 corridor. It's expected to be completed next spring. A Little League team in the north suburbs of Pittsburgh got a surprise visit from the reigning National League Cy Young Award winner Monday evening. Paul Skeens was driving by Ingemar Franklin Park when he saw the lights on for a Little League practice and decided to check it out. Eddie Dubas, a coach in the league and father of two of the kids, says it only took a few minutes for the 6'6 superstar to be noticed.
10: I thought once he was noticed and after a couple of pictures and a couple of autographs, he was going to leave, but he stayed for over 2 hours.
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3: This hour from Town Hall, I'm Rex Thomason. Inflation, it's heating up again.
4: Rising gas prices pushed inflation to its highest level in 3 years last month. A headache for the Federal Reserve and a potential political challenge for the Trump administration as midterm elections near. Labor Department said Wednesday that consumer prices rose 4.2% in May from a year earlier, up from 3.8% in April, and the third straight increase. On a monthly basis, prices rose 0.5% last month after big gains of 0.6% in April and 0.9% in March. Bernie Bennett, Washington.
3: The U.S. has fired on Iranian military targets following the crash of an American military helicopter brought down by an Iranian drone. Iran, in return, launched missiles at Bahrain, Kuwait, and Jordan, all of which host U.S. military installations. President Trump says Iran is going to pay the price for dragging its feet on a peace deal. The verdict is in a murder trial in a Dallas suburb that captured nationwide attention. The attacker and the victim, both teenagers.
5: A Texas jury has found Carmelo Anthony guilty of murder in the fatal stabbing of high school athlete Austin Metcalf. The case stems from a deadly confrontation at a high school track meet where Metcalf, a 17-year-old student athlete, was killed. The verdict brings a closely watched trial to a close after months of public attention and calls for justice from Metcalf's family and supporters. Willie Nelson, The White House.
3: Anthony sentenced to 35 years in prison, eligible for parole after 17 years. Honda's recalling almost 900,000 vehicles. Rear suspension components could fail, causing drivers to lose control. So far, no reports of death or injury. On Wall Street, the Dow down 417 points, the NASDAQ is off 134, and the S&P is down 30 points. More on these stories at townhall.com.
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3: The suspect in the fatal shooting of 15 people at a Jewish event on Australia's Bondi Beach late last year now faces 19 additional charges.
7: These fresh charges were filed in April, but only now have they been confirmed by authorities. 24-year-old Naveed Akram faces 10 counts of shooting with intent to murder, 6 counts of discharging a firearm with intent to resist arrest, as well as 3 counts of causing wounding or grievous bodily harm with intent to murder. That's in addition to the other charges he already faces, 15 counts of murder, 40 of attempted murder, and 1 of committing a terrorist act. Naveed Akram was critically injured by police at the scene of the shooting. He was later transferred from hospital to prison. He's yet to enter a plea to the charges.
3: That's the BBC's Katie Watson. Series of long-range Ukrainian attacks hitting targets deep inside of Russia. News and analysis, townhall.com. Business is booming for one U.S. adversary.
8: China has reported that its exports picked up pace in May, rising 19.4% from a year earlier. That was stronger than economists had expected. China's exports have remained robust despite the Iran war, supported by shipments of autos, technology, and artificial intelligence-related products, as well as a rising worldwide shift to green technology. Imports to China jumped 27.4%. China's exports to the U.S. were up more than 35%. I'm Lisa Dwyer.
3: Microsoft co-founder Bill Gates is appearing today before a congressional panel investigating the Jeffrey Epstein files. Gates becomes the latest powerful figure linked to the disgraced financier to testify. Members of the House Oversight Committee taking that testimony behind closed doors. More on these stories, townhall.com.
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10: 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Bill Martinez live.
11: Hey, good morning. 6 minutes after the top of the hour, Bill Martinez here, along with Christian Briggs. He's back with us. Christian, good to have you with us. How are you?
12: Good. Thanks for having me.
11: Hey, lot going on still, you know, with Iran. The Dems are losing their mind. I'm a little concerned because it seems like the Republicans are losing a little bit of the vision themselves. The thing is about war is, as they say, the opponent also has a say in what's happening, right?
12: They always do.
11: Yeah. And so, and here it is. I mean, it's not just necessarily a slam dunk, although, it looks very favorable. He's been talking with several people. I just got back from a wreath laying ceremony, so there were lots of vets there. And mixed opinion, but I would say the general consensus is they're a little antsy. They think that Trump should have pulled the trigger by now, that it is given, the opposition, and by the opposition, I don't mean just Iran, I'm talking the Democrats, the mainstream media, to reconstitute themselves and to, kind of drag out this controversy. If Trump had already put this to bed, then they'd have little to say, don't you think?
12: Yeah, so for example, the consequences of the conflict has been that Iran did prove that they were a much stronger adversary than first thought. Okay, when we went to Venezuela, it was a 5-day, almost kind of like a semi-vacation for some of the men and women down there serving, and they did get Maduro and everything was good. 5-6 days later, okay, well, we've got that. Iran had the support and backing directly by China, North Korea, Russia, and a few Middle Eastern allies. It was a whole different quagmire than what Venezuela even looked at. In fact, my sources have said that when Trump looked at Iran, looked at what the timeline would be and any of the material consequences, especially in the disruption of oil prices,
11: right,
12: determination was it was a 10 to 14 day conflict. Oil should not get above $85 a barrel, but Iran was way prepared. They had that straight mind. They had a good foothold on it. So Trump had to do this deal now, because if you look at what's going to happen the first week of June, most of Europe runs out of oil.
11: Right. Exactly. Yeah. Well, and then what's the economic situation for Iran? I mean, we've been told, inflation through the roof. They're having a hard time paying their bills, but they're holding on to the Strait of Hormuz like that monkey with his hand in the nut, on a nut in a jar, right?
12: Yeah.
11: Because they can't let that go.
12: No, they had a foothold on that. They had a lot more allies. But the mainstream media does not want to talk about is really how strong China is, and yes, North Korea and Russia, the BRICS nation. You know, we're trying to break the BRICS up somehow by weakening the foothold. This unified front of the BRICS nation, which numbers about 21 members and partners, Iran is a strong partner and member of that, of the nation of, we call it the nation of BRICS now. So when you look at the BRICS nation as a whole, it's 60% of the world's GDP. It's about 80% of the world's population when you take China and India, which obviously have one of the two largest number of humans and people within a country. So what's happening is we had to realize that the economics aren't making sense anymore. Mm-hmm. That we've got to get Iran back on some type of a level playing field. They're going to get it. They're going to get it because they have a unified front that goes far beyond the borders of Iran. And oil at $100 a barrel. Let me tell you this, Bill. When you look at 22, when oil was about 110, mm-hmm, gas was about 420, 415 a gallon. We're looking at about the same right now with oil a little bit less because we've got additional costs. Think about this. Right. We got additional costs in the refinery. Just in the last 3 and 4 years, we've had about a 20-30% increase in labor costs, refining costs, transportation, distribution. So oil could be up $200 a barrel. We would probably have about $10 a gallon of gas. And you know that could have happened if we had not shut this down.
13: Right. And how much has California hurt us by shutting down their refineries, Christian?
12: They've devastated the markets. Those are the Democrats who push. And I like to think that there's always that 5 or 10% of a party who's somewhat sane. You know, we've got our own people on the right. There's Republicans that are a little crazy sometimes. Democrats have 80% of the Democrats that are right now, are pushing for zero oil, zero gas, zero nuclear, zero coal, zero hydrogen. Those are the only sustainable forms of energy. When they shut down those refineries, they didn't shut them down directly. They indirectly increased the components of refining oil into gasoline and made it horrifically too expensive. Mm-hmm. They put so many environmental policies on these refineries. They're like, we can't do it. So right, they destroyed. And I would say that's probably added about $1 per gallon to $2 per gallon minimum in the cost of gallon of gas for California residents. And it spilled over to the east. Four states are dependent on California energy policies, and refinery, gas refinery and things like that are part of it. Those states do buy gas from California.
13: Right. What do you make of the UAE stepping out of stepping out of their agreement and saying, hey, we're going on it with our own. Who needs OPEC?
12: Yeah, that's a big deal. Here's what's happening. We're globalizing things. Mm-hmm. What used to be, and the UAE is a BRICS member, so you got to be careful about that.
13: Right.
12: That step out of OPEC was really more, people think that's more pro-America. We may find out that it may be more pro-China in 5 years than what people think, because now they have the ability to be more flexible in the way of which they pursue oil pricing or oil distribution, oil sales, even bringing in production partners. UAE is very rich in oil. It's one of Abu Dhabi is one of the most, outside Saudi Arabia, of course, it probably has one of the best reserves. Iran has good reserves. Iraq has good reserves. But the UAE, which is a coalition of about 7 countries, has a huge reserves, but they also have a lot of political influence. And I'll tell you something else. The guy that runs Abu Dhabi, which is a really big part of the UAE, kind of runs the whole thing. This guy's a baller, Bill. He's loaded. I mean, he's got about $1 trillion net worth. This guy's no joke. So he wields a lot of influence. And I've known this from people talking in the past, and things may change, but he was more pro-China than he was pro-America under the Biden administration.
13: Right. Well, the deal is they look at the impact of petrodollars, and petrodollars is weakened, right? I mean, it's vulnerable. That's why, you know, you've got this consortium, this nation of BRICS, as you said. Mm-hmm. This is what spurred them on, right?
12: Correct. And what Trump's trying to do is go back to the gold standard. When about 4 or 5 years ago, when I was bringing a lot of information to then members of Congress during the Biden administration, I said, look, we've got to get back to a gold standard. We have got to get back to a point where the petrodollar is now number one. But of course, in late 24, the contract with America under the Kissinger agreement of 74, the petrodollar agreement, it expired. And so China's been buying gold to offset the decline in paper currencies around the world, specifically the dollar. And they were very clever. by buying more and more gold, it brought more and more value by the very nature of the increasing of price of gold to support their initiative, which was to globalize and get the yuan, the Chinese currency, as the world's number one used currency. And when we lost the petrodollar bill, China put such a foothold. I mean, they had so much influence in the Middle East, and they still do. You know, there's an old saying is, underestimate your enemy, and you've lost the war. You've lost every battle, which will ultimately lead to the war. We've underestimated China's ability to regroup under some of the most challenging environments when we sanction things or we do things. They are continuously able to pivot. Have you noticed that? Their economy has not collapsed like 08. Their economy did not collapse like 2000. Their economy did not collapse during COVID. Have you noticed this? They are so resilient because they prepare with a plan A through a plan E to a plan Z, and they look at plans over 20-year periods, not 20 months.
13: Got to go to a quick break. We got more from Christian on the other side. Stay with us.
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11: Welcome back. Bill Martinez here along with Christian Briggs, the CEO of Hard Asset Management, host of On the Record, America Out Loud. Sticking with China, if we would, for just a bit. You know, some reports are coming in, and it's good to hear your perspective on it because it gives some balance, that Iran, you know, with what happened and how they were so devastated militarily, relying on a lot of China products and Russian for that matter. And then, you know, people tried to discount them. But the difference between China and America, as you said a key word, pivot. They can pivot on a moment's notice. America, my goodness, we got to have meetings for meetings. Congressmen have to get it in. They got to figure out how much of the vig they're going to get on any decision they make before they make a decision, right?
12: Yeah, so here's how it works. Okay, I'm going to take a page out of Bernie Sanders' playbook. I'm not a fan of Bernie Sanders. I am a fan of how thoroughly consistent he is the last 40 years on communism.
11: Right.
12: I will say he's a true believer. Like, this guy believes communism is the road to utopia. However, Bernie's right about two things. Billionaires run the United States. Politicians are simply appointed. We like to think we elect these politicians, Democrats, Republicans, but at the end of the day, look at what's happening with the Biden administration. They literally scammed an entire, Obama helped to create an environment where they could scam a guy who's a walking brain donor, literally a walking brain donor, into the White House and then run the White House. And by proliferating the United States Bank through the USAID, it shows you the level of corruption is enormously higher than any estimate. China doesn't play that. You cannot do it like that. They don't let billionaires in China influence the political arena. They don't do that. They can pivot on a moment's notice. Here, let me give you an example. One of the best examples I can give your listeners and viewers. And if you look at President Trump's first term, he wanted to build, let's just say, 40 naval ships. We're going to use 40.
11: Right.
12: Biden killed that deal. First, it took 2 years to organize the amount of people and then the understanding of what these ships were going to do, who was going to build them, and how long it was going to take. It was going to take about 8 to 10 years to build these ships after the construction started. Biden came in on the first day and killed that ship deal. Killed it. We needed those naval ships. Why? Because for every one ship we build, China builds 100 naval ships. Because during the process of building, they can actually pivot and either restart, but not on the existing ones. They'll just start new ships that are more advanced, but they're going to still make the old ships because they're going to be good enough to do what they need to do in the time they need to do them. And if there's new ships that have more advanced equipment, or whether it's weapons, or whether it's the military spots, see, there's things on those ships that are kind of classified, but they have a way of, they're almost like drones. I don't know if you know this, but drone ships are now becoming the new thing.
11: Yes, right, exactly. Okay,
12: right, well, China.
11: And they're finding a way, not only that, but they're finding ways now to have one operator operating 10 drones.
12: Yes.
11: It's like, yes. Huh? Is that awesome?
12: Yes, and China's leading in this capacity, okay? And so we've known this, but we are so down. You said a great earlier. We've got to have meetings to have meetings to have meetings to have meetings to get Congress on board. By the time we do all that crap, China's already built 20,000 of those drones.
13: Yes.
12: They built 3,000 naval ships. And a lot of these things are so classified that it takes members of Congress to be able to understand it because you can't tell the public. In right. China, they're like, no, we're just going to go do it. So when you look at the efficiency of China, here, a perfect example. When the CEO of Ford Motor Company, Ford, went to China early last year, mm-hmm. he went there to see BYD car manufacturing, BYD. BYD is kind of like the General Motors, but with much more advanced systems. Mm-hmm. Well, maybe they did rip us off. They probably did. They're now selling more cars. We export about 2 million cars a year. They export 8 million cars a year. That money coming into yes. China, it's their money, it's their cars, their brand. So they're taking a playbook that we created, which is innovation, creation, and they've copied it by using our own technology that we make over there, that we try to make it cheaper, sell it to those consumers, sell it for less expensive to consumers around the world, which was the worst thing we could have done. We handed them Tesla. We handed them Boeing. We handed them SpaceX. We didn't do it in a way in which to just give it to them willfully. They right. took it. They
13: yes.
12: scammed us here by hacking, or they scammed us there by talking as partners. They right. never were a partner. They're a thief, and they do predatory selling, predatory currency manipulation, and that's how they've been able to pivot so quick, is the government doesn't allow certain lobbyists. They don't have lobbyists. They don't have billionaires telling them what to right. do. They know what to do, Bill.
13: Yeah, no, you're exactly right. And this is what's putting us, you know, behind the eight ball, so to speak. And here Trump is yelling from this, you know, from the rafters, going, we got to move this along, even with munitions development. I mean, mm-hmm. the pressure's on them now. They're going, oh, it's going to take us 3 to 5 years. No. Well, how about 3 to 5 months?
12: Yeah, China will do it in days. They yes. literally can make a decision on a Monday, execute on a Friday. See, Trump is begging people, listen to me closely. We have to move fast. There are people in Congress. Here's how it works. The members of Congress of any of the four parties, Libertarian, Independent, Republican, or Democrat, it doesn't matter. Everybody's got to get their piece. When a piece of legislation goes through, every House member, every senator, every lobbyist picks that piece of legislation through, not even knowing 99% of it. They only look at 1%. What's in it for the number one, me?
13: What's the vig?
12: What's the big? What do my constituents get? How much am I going to get out of that when I want to get reelected by my donors? Yeah. China's like, no, we don't have elected officials here. You can't manipulate. You can't bribe. You can't be corrupt. You can be corrupt on a little bit, but China really has put a kibosh on the corruption over there. I'll give them credit for that. So when we try to put legislation through for the benefit of America, you have all of these layers of self-interest that yes. continue to quagmire, just almost solidify the gridlock of what Trump's trying to do. I don't even know how Trump has hair. I'd be like pulling it out by the day. God bless Trump.
13: Yeah.
12: He is doing his very best because China has been an enemy of ours. There's no ally. There's no peace. There's no partnership. There's not even, I don't even think a friendly, cordial greeting
13: right.
12: are much.
13: Well, when they tell you up front, hey, we want to kick your butt. We want to be ahead of you. We want to replace you.
12: We want to destroy you.
13: They yes. said,
12: I've been to China. I had offices over there in a software business I had. And so being in Shenzhen, Guangzhou, Shanghai, and Beijing, I met with high-ranking members of the government. I had to have their blessings in which to be able to partner with some of the software businesses that we were doing business there with. And I was at tables. I was looking at dinner tables where they said, and they told us, we are not your friend. We will break every contract that you do with us. We will try to cheat you out of every dollar we possibly can. If you are successful in extracting money from us, it's only because we had to have you as a partner. We needed what you offered. We were there to offer you guidance, but we're there to take the information, transfer that into our own model and our own products and services, and then to eliminate you.
13: Yes. Yeah, they need you in the meantime. But it's a short-term relationship.
12: Always short-term.
13: Because once they figure they can replace you or reconfigure and capture your intellectual property, party's over. You know, no more dumplings for you.
12: No. And what's funny is I sat there and looked at him and I said, so you're telling me that you would literally steal from your own family? Absolutely. No question. It is our culture. We only respect fear of loss and strength of pushback. And so literally, I said, okay, now I know what to do. And then they respected that, right? So there was a lot of pushback. There was a lot of renegotiations. And quite simply, you just have to turn your systems off to get them to pay you. And at the end of the day, that's how the culture is. So when Trump's telling people we have to move fast, that's no joke.
13: Yeah,
12: he's not joking. He's not trying to get some special interest deal cut so quickly that you can't read, like Nancy Pelosi when we did the Affordable Care Act or all these
13: right.
12: other things
13: yeah.
12: they try to push through. No, he's serious. He's saying, look, this is about the national security of the United States. We have to push this legislation through fast because China doesn't have to ask.
13: Yes.
12: They just do.
13: Right. Exactly. And as we know, when it comes to marketing and development and that, it's by seconds. And mm-hmm. and our government is running on a period of, you know, 5-year terms, 10-year terms. And you got to be kidding me. Mm-hmm. I mean, like you said, China can move so quick and pivot. They've been up there and back 20 times before, you know, it gets out of committee.
12: Yeah, they've had grandchildren before we've even had kids. So they're fast. They look at this. You know, at the end of the day, if our current...
0: Louisiana Radio Network, I'm Jeff Palermo. For the second time this week, there's been a shooting at Baker High School in East Baton Rouge Parish. No one was injured in Monday's shooting, but today officials say a male was shot in the school's parking lot and is in stable condition. Preston Castile, the president of Helix Community Schools, the charter school network that Baker High belongs to, says they do not know if the shootings are related.
21: As we understand that these are activities that are happening off campus that we don't have any control over, but unfortunately they are spilling onto our campus.
0: Castile says summer school for the time being will be held virtually. Wisconsin-based Faith Technologies Incorporated is building a $200 million facility in Monroe to expand its manufacturing capacity for innovative electrical solutions. LED Secretary Susan Bourgeois says it's a great economic win for North Louisiana to go along with the new data centers.
22: I mean, all that is just putting Louisiana on the map, combining our manufacturing expertise with our data center opportunity.
0: LRN.
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0: The State Department of Education says K through third grade reading proficiency climbed 16.5 percentage points from the beginning to the end of the school year. The Center for Literacy and Learning worked with many of the high-performing districts, including LaSalle, Rapides, and Vernon Parishes. CEO John Weibel.
28: Those school districts have really taken advantage of a number of services and supports that we've provided, which really has helped Louisiana lead the nation and really be the talk of the nation right now, which is a great thing.
0: What a thrill for a group of Little Leaguers in Pittsburgh as former LSU star and Pirates ace Paul Skeen stopped by their practice Monday and played catch with the kids and signed autographs. A father of one of the Little Leaguers, Eddie Dubis, says it's something you don't see from the modern professional athlete.
29: This is not common, right? And it just kind of shows to the character and the type of person that Paul Skeens was. I mean, he has been nothing but a great ambassador for baseball, for Major League, but also for the city of Pittsburgh.
0: LRN.
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1: 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Well, Brazil's favorite pastime is coming to our American soil as the soccer's biggest tournament comes to the U.S. for the first time in 32 years. One Brazilian restaurant is bringing authentic match day culture to the table. And here to tell us more about it from Fogo de Chão is the general manager herself, Natalia. Natalia, welcome to the show. Good to have you with us.
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1: 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And with that, of course, we get to enjoy the culinary benefits of all the cultures coming to the United States, especially Brazilian food, right?
2: That is correct, 100%.
1: Well, we know that with all things sporting, just as much as the sports is the gathering and the socialization and the culinary rituals that go with it, right?
2: Yes, of course. So as we may know, soccer is Brazil's heartbeat. There's no better way to get that heartbeat pumping when you're celebrating as a community. And that's what Fogo de Chão does ultimately at the end of the day. And that's what we're known for. As you see this beautiful spread right here, this is shared as a community amongst friends, family, and for celebrating.
1: Right. Well, you know, and the thing that's so special about Fogo de Chão is the atmosphere itself. Yes, great food. And I've had several experiences with Fogo de Chão in the past. And I got to tell you, it's unfair that I'm watching all this video because it's taking me back and my taste buds are running wild on me right now. I want you to know.
2: Well, I am so sorry for you to not be able to try any of this delicious meat, and we have fresh fruits. Well, like I said, this is all what Fogo de Chão is about, providing freshness to our guests and to our community.
1: Well, as we say in Brazil, the match is never just about the game. It's a feast. Churrasco sizzling, vibrant flavors at every table feeling like the center of the stadium, right?
2: That is correct. I like to say that it's not about the game itself. It's about the environment of the game, and it's what we bring to the game. So we can bring some world caipe, which we have available now. It's a twist to our signature drink, the caipirinha, which is very known in Brazil. Now it has freshness of strawberries, passion fruit, and we have a garnish, a lovely garnish that is disguised as a soccer ball made out of the dragon fruit.
1: Wow. So lots of things to look forward to. What else? Tell us more.
2: Yes, of course. Now, at all Fogo de Chão locations, we are hosting watch parties on the 13th, 19th, and the 24th of June. So you can definitely check online for that on Fogo.com to see what location is near you. And you can stop by and enjoy our World Cup with every goal.
1: Well, what is it about Brazilian soccer culture that, you know, feels so social and communal compared to how many Americans have traditionally watched the game?
2: So, like I said previously, it's not about the event itself. It's more about the gathering and the togetherness that brings us together. For instance, it's not an individual event that we do where we can just view the game. It's more like we can enjoy and celebrate those victories all together with friends, family, with even strangers.
1: Right, exactly. And we will give you this warning that it is such an experience. You have to step outside of your American fast food culture. This isn't the kind of thing you just run into and get out. I mean, this is a total celebration. It's the game. It's the food. It's the socialized environment. Right, Natalia?
2: It doesn't get better than that, Bill.
1: Yeah.
2: 100%. I agree with you. I mean, who could say no to all this?
1: Yeah. Wow. I mean, it's like, you know, again, your taste buds are in for such a treat because it, I don't think you miss one taste bud, you know, in terms of what you

0: I mean, who would say no to all this, right?
1: Right.
0: Impossible.
1: Exactly. So give us a little background about Fogo de Chão. How did Fogo de Chão come about, and then how you've been able to develop here in this country?
0: Yeah, of course. So for Fogo de Chão, it started in the 1969 in Brazil, in the southern part of Brazil, and then it transitioned over into the U.S. on 1997.
1: Mm-hmm. Well, yeah. You know, when people look at Fogo de Chão, they don't see the N in there, and they probably think you and I are mispronouncing. They may think, oh, it's Fogo de Chão, but explain a little bit Fogo de Chão, if you could, in terms of the culture and how it's Sean, not Chow.
0: Definitely. So it does have roots from the southern Brazil. So that's the meaning of the word Fogo de Chão. Means fire on the ground. This is how they used to prepare our meats. Now, as you see this beautiful spread of color. Now, this is a symbol of what the Southern Brazilian culture is bringing everything together. It can be for a special occasion. It could just be for a regular dine-in with friends and family, but the community coming along and everyone bringing a little piece of something. So this is what it's all about.
1: It's so vibrant. I mean, you know, the color, just, it is, it's not only so delicious to the eye, of course, to the taste buds, as I keep saying, because it brings back so many great tasting memories, I want you to know. But, you know, Fogo is bringing, you know, the energy there in your restaurant, you know, and it's just a celebration for the fans, you know, through food, you know, the hospitality, and of course, seasonal offerings, right?
0: Oh, yeah, 100%. Fogo is all about energy, the vibrant colors, what they bring to their guests, to the community itself, for all of us to enjoy. No matter what team we're rooting on, you know, everyone can come together, especially for the watch parties.
1: Now, let me ask you this, because, you know, you're the general manager, and you have an opportunity to speak with your guests and that sort of thing. So when first-time guests come to Fogo, what's the biggest wow for them?
0: I would say the variety. Uh-huh. You know, sometimes they're a little bit lost at words, but I tell them you have the pleasure to explore the culture and a little bit of everything. Mm-hmm. And that's the beauty of Fogo de Chão. You get to immerse yourself in that Southern Brazilian culture and that atmosphere, and also experience our hospitality. And that's what we're known for.
1: Mm-hmm. Yes, hospitality is key. And also, you know, the fact that, you know, this is such a sharing experience and such a vast opportunity, because that's one of my frustrations, I got to tell you, in my restaurant experience and enjoying restaurants, is that, you know, sometimes when I know the chef well enough, I'll say, hey, spoil me. Give me a sample. You know, let me get a taste of everything. But here at Fogo, you don't have to make that request. It's already being brought out to you, right?
0: Exactly. You have our gaucho chefs that carve tableside. You don't even need to get up from your seat. Everything is being carved to you. And that's the beauty.
1: Right. Well, Natalia, I cannot thank you enough for coming on. My taste buds, thank you. I am looking forward to coming to a Fogo again very soon, especially probably like tomorrow, maybe after this, that you and I have had this time to talk about. So where can viewers, fans, and guests go to learn more and experience this for themselves, Natalia?
0: Yeah, of course. So viewers can actually go into Fogo.com to see their nearest locations. We do have over 100 locations nationwide. And you can also become a Fogo Rewards member.
1: Ooh, yes. Well, yes, because that you'll want to come back. This is not a one-time experience. you know, this is the kind of experience. I will say this to you. What happens, you will come back again. You're going to go, how did I miss this? You know, because it seems like there's something always new and wonderful right there at Fogo, right?
0: That is correct. And you'll be coming back for more.
1: So, Natalia Araújo, thank you so much for being with us. She's the general manager at Fogo de Chão, Sean. And where can they go? Again, the website for more information?
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1: Hey, we're back with you. Glad you could join us. Bill Martinez here, along with Louisiana's own Jeff Carrere. Hey, Jeff, how are we doing?
6: Hey, doing great.
1: Definitely a lot better than the Democrats, I think, you know. Can you imagine? I mean, what a nightmare. I mean, you got Jill Biden out there trying to rewrite history that obviously everybody knows about. Maybe the Democrats are starting to wake up and going, really? He wasn't working? He didn't have his act together? He wasn't sharp as a pen, as we were told? And you got Kamala Harris and her 107 Days of Nightmare book tour. You've got, Graham Plattner, James Tellerico, Mamdani, and then the two governors that have lost their skulls that said, hey, we're going to govern as moderates, you know, Mikey Sherrill and Abigail Spanberger. And then in contrast with all that, let's go to California, the poster child of democratic socialism and totalitarianism. And you got a guy there, a former YouTuber and, you know, an internet star. And he's just talking common sense, just says, hey, you know, it's not about being a Democrat or Republican. It's just, hey, we got problems here in River City. We got people that are drug addled. They need help. You know, we got poop in the streets, houses that have been burnt down that haven't been taken care of. I mean, just some real obvious stuff that, you know, you think that your government should be handling for you, right? Other than that, the Democrats are doing well.
6: And then, you know, don't forget Chuck Schumer and Hakeem Jeffries and, you know, their lineup for 2028. The leading candidate I saw in a recent poll was Pete Buttigieg.
1: Yes.
6: I mean, and come on. I mean, he's no president. And AOC. So, I mean, it's Buttigieg, AOC, Newsom, of course, Kamala Harris.
1: Yeah, Kamala Harris is still trying, but nobody cares, you know.
6: There's no moderate. There's nobody there that can appeal to beyond the far left base of the Democrat Party. So, you know, the Republicans, again, have a real opportunity. Now, California is a great interesting experiment here. Will the voters who have been voting for left-wing Democrats for decades take a chance on a common-sense Republican who's a businessman, who's from the outside, who has great ideas, who is shaking things up? And we'll see. I mean, we'll know. And he certainly has, you know, created a lot of interest in that race. I love what he's done. I think he is a sort of Trumpian in his boldness and the fact that he comes from reality TV, just like President Trump did. Mm-hmm. So I'm pulling for him, Bill. I'm pulling for him.
1: Well, I am as well. And being, you know, I was born and raised in California. I've been here in Florida now for the last 15-16 years. And but I still have children and grandchildren there, great grandchildren even. And it's sad to see what's happened to that great state, that once golden state, which I right. think it can be recovered, but it's going to take more than, you know, Spencer Pratt. And that's what concerns me is that, you know, like Trump. I mean, Trump went in, you know, went into the deep state head first and all right. the establishment types, even on his own party. And Spencer Pratt, he's going to need reinforcements. But I think that where his reinforcements are going to come from, Jeff, it's going to be organic. It's going to be from right. the people out there in Los Angeles who said, hey, enough. And they're going to back him up because he's not going to be able to count on a lot of these council people that have been so established. Go ahead.
6: I think the polls are not accurately counting his support. Mm. I mean, my impression is, you know, he's got more support than the polls. I mean, the polls are showing like a three-way race, very close.
1: Right.
6: And I think he's going to have more support than the polls indicate. And listen, I mean, the people out there, I mean, maybe they're tired of seeing the homeless, they're seeing the drug addicted, they're tired of the crime, they're tired of incompetence. I mean, their homes burned down. Right. I mean, and he comes from a real point of experience. I mean, he dealt with that. He saw the incompetence. It had consequences for him. And I just love the freshness that he's offering, the humor. I mean, he's going right after them.
1: Right.
6: And that's a great example for what Republicans need to do. We've got too many Republican candidates that play it safe. They don't want to shake things up. You know, the same kind of people we see in the Senate that don't right. like to work with President Trump. His nominees aren't getting confirmed. His agenda's not getting passed. We have a stalemate going on. He's got all these rhinos that are trying to stop everything. Mm-hmm. So Spencer Pratt is the kind of future I'd like to see for the Republican Party, as opposed to somebody like John Thune or, you know, right. Mitch McConnell, for goodness sakes.
1: Well, yeah, it's what he calls observational politics. You go out there, you see a problem, and you come up with some ideas. What a novel right. concept, right?
6: right.
1: I mean, right. And the deal is also, you know, like, you know, you talk about these rhinos and these people that get in the way. Look what happened with this bill. I mean, well, the money that Trump was paid for the warfare, you know, lawfare that was waged against him. So he gets right. $1.776 billion. I'm going to put it into a fund to heal people that have been subjected to lawfare in the Biden administration, and the rhinos go in the fetal position. The Democrats already, they were already primed for that, but then the rhinos join in their camp, and now that gets in the way of the reconciliation bill. Well, Trump goes, okay, I'll play the game. We'll just take it off the table. We'll talk about
6: yeah.
1: it.
6: Yeah.
1: And let's get the reconciliation bill passed, and then we'll deal with that later, right?
6: Right. Right. And in the meantime, the people that were abused during J6 don't get compensated. In the meantime, our judges and our ambassadors and all these Trump nominees aren't getting confirmed.
1: Right.
6: In the meantime, the Save America Act continues not to get passed. So the Republicans in the Senate are not delivering for the people that put them there to get things done, to work with President mm-hmm. Trump. And my worry, Bill, is that's going to really hurt us in the midterms if we don't deliver for the voters that put us there. I mean, it's, you know, it's simple. I mean, you go up there to get a mission done. If you're not going to get the mission done, the people are going to, make sure that you pay the price. And right. For the Republicans, it could be losing control of the Congress. I mean, President Trump can't do it all.
1: Right.
6: He's got to have some support.
1: Well, Trump is dragging them through, you know, he's like dragging them off the beaches of Omaha, you know, come on, let's go, you know, and dragging these politicians that are so used to, you say, as the status quo, and they're getting in the way, and they're going to end up like you and I talked about a couple of weeks ago. This is going to be Obamacare one more time. You kept promising you were going to repeal in place, and you didn't do it. And guess what happened? You paid the price, right?
6: That's exactly right. And, you know, I need to see some urgency. I need to see some action. We got 5 months, Bill, 5 months. Right. And it keeps getting closer, and I keep getting worried about it. I'm hearing that the president is going to issue an executive order soon about elections. And that'll hopefully help guarantee the safety of our elections, because the Save America Act is obviously not going to get passed. So he's going to have to do it.
1: There's been some minor headway with an executive order that even the court supported. So we'll see what happens, you know, at first draft, because the Democrats aren't going to take it lying down. They're going to be fighting and fussing every inch of the way, even though you have, like you said, the Save America Act. You know, this is an 80%, 80-20 issue. And Democrats don't care, you know.
6: And look at what they're doing. Everything he does, the second he signs that executive order, they take it to court. I mean, the second he tries to beautify the Kennedy Center, they take it to court. Compensate people that have been damaged, they take it to court. Everything he is doing, I mean, it is just, it's amazing the refuge that they have among these liberal judges.
1: Right.
6: We've got a liberal judiciary, Bill.
1: Oh, no doubt about it. And there needs to be some serious consideration on impeaching some of these people because they're idiotic.
6: Yeah.
1: And somebody needs to step in and do something about it. I mean, look what Trump's doing, to your point, all getting us ready for the 250th birthday. You would think that, hey, look at our 250th birthday, a time to celebrate. And look what he's done in transforming Washington, D.C., all the upgrades, getting rid of crime, the drug infestation, everything. And I mean, he's beautifying Washington, D.C. again. It's amazing.
6: And he gets zero credit for it.
1: Of course.
6: And all they say is that he's trying to do vanity projects and it's all about him. You know, I think he's trying to help the citizens of Washington, D.C. by creating a safe city, a city that has attractions. I mean, everybody should be behind this. Look at all these artists now that have gotten out of the Freedom 250 concerts. You know, it's just heartening that politics has got to get into everything.
1: Right. Well, because that's what happened. That's the way the Democrats like it to be. It's really an infectious disease. And, you know, what should always happen is politics should be down, you know, down line of the people. And what's happened, it's preempted itself. It's put itself in priority above the people. And when that happens, that's why we're at each other's throats. And we get the kind of politics that we're dealing with right now, because it's all partisan.
6: And back, you know, it was different in the era of Reagan, in the era of Gingrich. Right. I mean, you had the parties working together. You had balanced budgets. You had surpluses back then. I mean, we haven't had a surplus in 25 years. But, I mean, they cut the budget together. They reformed welfare together. They did some pretty important things. And now there's no cooperation. There's no chance that the parties will work together to get anything meaningful done.
1: Because back then, Jeff, they were of one mind. They knew what hill we were going to conquer. It was just a process. Okay, you can do it from the left, you can do it from the right, but we're going after the hill. Today, it's like, forget about the hill. I mean, they want the absolute annihilation of the American dream.
6: And that's the difference. The Democrat Party has gone so far left. They've been taken over by communists and socialists.
1: Yeah.
6: And people like Bill Clinton, who were sort of a moderate on some issues, they don't exist. There's no blue dog Democrats. There's no centrist.
1: Yeah, they're not allowed in the tent anymore. They're kicked out of the tent. They're not allowed. So that's the situation that we're dealing with. And meanwhile, hey, we the people, we got to put up with them. And, you know, we here we are, you know, to your point, Jeff, it's like we're negotiating with the Taliban or, you know, the IRGC. You know what I'm saying? I mean,
6: well, Hakeem Jeffries is a left-wing radical. I mean, Chuck Schumer, I mean, that's their leadership. I mean, the people running for president are far left. So, yeah, we got to deal with that.
1: He's a native New Orleans political commentator, host of the award-winning program Ringside Politics, my good friend Jeff Carrere. Thank you, Jeff. Take care. Be well.
6: Thank you, Bill.
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49 years in a row. Ford F-150, number one truck in America. 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It's because the Lamarck team is the real team. 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

0: Johnson with you on a wide open Wednesday. Thanks so much for joining us. I'm going to try to not freak out. I'm going to try to not freak out to start the program. But my God, in New Orleans, you people, subhuman, that litter all the time, I don't get it. I witness this all the time. Today it was unbelievable. Guy comes out of like a Circle K type store, racetrack, has a bunch of trash. There's a garbage can he passes. He throws the trash in the back of the bed of his truck. Yeah, I'm going to call out two key litterers out there. One, you pickup truck drivers that throw your trash in the back bed of the truck. You're almost worse than the average litterer because you're fooling yourself into thinking you're not littering. You might as well just throw it on the ground with enthusiasm outside of your truck and drive off, because once you hit 20, 30 miles an hour, the crap blows out of your truck. There's no, like, you know, trash fairy that flies down and takes the garbage out of your truck mysteriously by the time you get home. So you pick up truck drivers like the one I saw today throwing the bag, little light bag, like fast food bag of trash that clearly was going to blow out the truck, passing a garbage can to fall back on his crappy habit of littering. And then, of course, the second group I'm going to call out, the cigarette smoker. The number one litter item in New Orleans, in Louisiana, in the United States of America, cigarette butts. And they're not biodegradable. They're full of plastic. They last for decades. It's litter. But you smokers justify the littering. It's small. It'll break down. Everybody else is doing it. We've always done this. I stopped worrying about that 20, 30 years ago, whatever. Smoke all day long. Smoke a carton a day. Smoke five at a time. I could care less what you do. Eat lead paint chips for all I care. But the cigarette butt? You cigarette smokers are a bunch of litterers, 90% of you. Stop the littering already. Black, white, old, young, Republican, Democrat, rich, poor, it doesn't matter. In New Orleans, there is just a proliferation of litterers, and it's got to stop. It's obnoxious. Hi, Mario, I held it together pretty good.
1: Was a little tamer than I expected.
0: I mean, the guy is just an idiot. I wanted to go, are you stupid?
1: Yeah,
0: you know, the guy might pull out a gun and shoot me or whatever.
1: I mean, I knew it had to be egregious for you to kick off the show with that.
0: It was unbelievable.
1: Yeah.
0: It's just this light bag that, like, floated into the truck. I'm like, 20 miles an hour, it's flying out.
1: Yeah. The while passing up a trash can part was crazy.
0: Passing the trash can, walked right by the garbage can with the four slots, like, welcoming trash.
1: Yeah, that's bad.
0: Really bad.
1: No excuse.
0: No, just because that's his habit always. A lot of pickup truck people. I'm riding behind him. How many times have you been behind him and crap flies out the truck bed? Happens all the time. It's the little game they play. It's called denial. I'll throw it back here. I'm not littering. No, no, you're littering. Like I said, you might as well throw it on the ground really hard right by the truck. Hey, Rick Franzo, President, Concerned Citizens of St. Tammany. He's going to join us in about 10 minutes. The North Shore Watchdog Group wants Sheriff Randy Smith to resign. Second-degree battery charges. Beating up longtime critic Bobby Cuvion at Keith Young's steakhouse. If I were to see Keith Young, I'd be like, Keith, you want to know what's great about this? It reminds people about Keith Young's steakhouse. No one's going, oh, man, that's a place you don't go. Someone might beat you up. No one's worried about that. But I haven't been to Keith Young's in a while. I need to get over there in Madisonville. He's got some good steaks. I'm telling you, Mario, you know, good press, bad press, as long as they're talking about you. And none of this says anything disparaging about Keith Young's. It's just an incidental.
1: Yeah, it's just people eat there. That's a good thing for them.
0: Yeah, exactly. It's the name mentioned.
1: Exactly. Yeah, no. And it sounds like the staff handled it pretty good with the incident. So.
0: No, it's crazy. I said this yesterday that Randy Smith needs to resign. Here's the deal. Law enforcement is held at a much higher standard. And it works both ways. If some criminal is attacking like children or, you know, your grandparents, like the elderly, and like law enforcement, you're like, wow, this is a really violent criminal. Bad enough that it's a violent criminal attacking citizens, but attacking police as well, it makes it more flagrant, more of a violation. And the flip side's true. Police are held to a higher standard. They commit a crime. It's worse than a citizen committing the same crime. A policeman committing the same crime as a citizen, it's worse. No, St. Tammany elects Randy Smith to be their sheriff. And just a bunch of tomfoolery. Literally, from the reports, and Smith doesn't appear to be denying it, grabs Bobby Cuvion from behind, like Cuvion sitting at a bar stool, yanks him to the ground where he clocks his head on the floor. And then Randy Smith proceeds to kind of beat him, where reportedly Bobby Cuvion had two teeth not knocked out, but bent, like, you know, out of place. 911 called, neck brace as a precaution, went to the hospital. Randy Smith is your sheriff. He's held to a higher standard. When your sheriff emotionally goes off against a fellow citizen, critic or not, and apparently Cuvion is a harsh critic of Sheriff Smith and has been for like a decade. Smith apparently had enough. Problem is, he's the elected sheriff. So the right thing for Randy Smith to do is resign. He crossed a line that is too far and apparently was drinking during the day, in the middle of the day. I mean, maybe it was an off day for him. And apparently a local bail bondsman paid the bill. And it's a lot. 5 glasses of wine, 4 vodka martinis, 8 vodka drinks, a gin drink. Randy Smith needs to resign. That's pretty simple. Corey Johnson with you on a wide open Wednesday. We officially hit 90 degrees today in New Orleans. First time in 2026. I'm not a meteorologist or a weatherman. Someone might go, no, we hit 90 for 3 minutes 2 days ago. It is mid-June. It's summertime in New Orleans. Don't kid yourself. We're not waiting on it anymore. When summer coming, we're in it right now. Go outside. It's a scorcher.
1: It is a scorcher. Shout out to all the kids playing high school football, doing this twice a day, man. That is no joke.
0: Well, what about when they used to have like 3-a-days and stuff like that, 4-a-days with the pros in colleges when the coaches got pissed off? Have a salt pill, you know, that to solve the problem?
1: Yeah, salt pill.
0: Amazing. More people didn't die in the 50s, 60s, 70s, 80s.
1: It really is. That combined with how violent the game was before all the rule changes, yeah, props to those people as
0: well. Yep. Hey, Mario Brothers, we need a weather.com feels like temperature. It's got to be a buck something in Metro New Orleans. We're putting Mario Brothers to work, and he doesn't like it. He doesn't like it unless it was sports related. Then he'd be all into it. But he's not really concerned about the weather. We need the Jeopardy theme, Mario. You know, the...
1: You do that. I love doing that to hosts when they lag, so you're welcome to do that
0: it's
1: to me.
0: It's 91 right now.
1: Feels like 99.
0: Oh, we didn't crack the 100 mark. Feels like 99.
1: Yep.
0: Yeah, it's pretty stifling out there. Stay hydrated. Stay out of the heat if you can. I mean, it's peaking out like right now. About 11 a.m. to 4 p.m., noon to 4 p.m., that's the harsh time. Stay hydrated. Stay out of this. Hopefully, you know, 7:30, 8 o'clock, the sun's setting. We get a little breeze, ideally out of the north. But, yeah, we're in summer. It's here. See you come October. Have a great afternoon, everyone. 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

0: 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Corey Johnson back at you. 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Wide Open Wednesday edition of the program. Back on May 29th, and it was like lunchtime, morning-ish, 11:30-ish. I'll get the facts in a second from my next guest. St. Tammany Parish Sheriff Randy Smith, apparently just by evidence that is being reported, had some cocktails and saw a longtime nemesis, a critic, Bobby Cuvion, sitting at the bar. At a bar, or at least at a bar stool type chair. Reports are St. Tammany Parish Sheriff Randy Smith approached Cuvion from behind, wrapped his arm around his neck, yanked him off the chair, thrown him to the ground backwards. He hit his head. Supposedly, Randy Smith beat on Cuvion for a while, knocking some tooth out of line. Not knocking the teeth out, but knocking a couple of teeth just not lined up anymore. Had a neck brace on, ambulance came. I don't know if that's like, you know, for safety or it's all legit. Regardless, I mentioned this yesterday, this is a elected official. You can't be emotional and do things like this. You have to have a thicker skin. Rick Franzo is the president, Concerned Citizens of St. Tammany. And they have called for Sheriff Randy Smith to resign. Rick Franzo joins us live on the program this afternoon. Rick, how are you? We've done it before. Thanks for joining us again.
1: My pleasure. I appreciate it.
0: Yeah, no, I appreciate you coming on. What's your watchdog group, the Concerned Citizens for St. Tammany, saying? You posted something today on social media, didn't you?
1: Yeah, we have been, actually, the last, since the episode happened on the 29th. We have a lot of concerns, obviously, because this is the highest law enforcement individual in the parish. This is the sheriff, elected official, and what he did, regardless of the person that obviously has been, no doubt, has been taunting him for a long time, and at least got issues in his own right, you know. But what Randy did was he crossed the line, both for his oath of office and as an individual, as being the top law enforcement person in his parish. He crossed the line that should never happen, regardless of what Mr. Cuvion was saying or doing anything to him in the past. It's problematic for us. But I think it gets deeper than that. It's just not about the action. It's about what causes the action. And Randy has a history of maybe not getting into physical altercations with people, but he has a reputation that precedes him in St. Tammany Parish.
0: What, as far as the temper or arguing and that type of thing publicly?
1: No, I think he has... I think we've all mentioned that we all know Randy has some personal issues. He loves to go to his bars and he likes his restaurants. And I know he's got some issues and he has to resolve his personal issues before he can even consider going back to work and doing what he's supposed to be elected to do. But he's not. I know he's not going to resign. That's his narcissistic ways. The thing is, I like Randy as a person. I've always supported him after the Jack Strain ordeal that went down to St. Anthony Parish. And I think, you know, we were involved in that as well. But to me, Randy has to address his real problem. And if you don't address the real problem, you're not going to solve anything. It's just going to be pushed down the road, pushed down the road. And he has some personal issues that has to be resolved with himself. And for the best of his family and for the agency. And he, again, he never addressed that in his apology to the people and to his agency. And that's a problem. And then when you have a bail bondsman whining and dining a sheriff, listen, that's problematic, and that's a conflict of interest, and that's problematic in so many different levels. And people should be concerned about that. And you think about it. Randy's, you know, he's an elected official. Yeah, so they have this thing that he can work when he wants to work, do what he wants to do. But at the end of the day, he's on our dollar, and he gets paid a lot of money. And great benefits, great retirement program. He doesn't need to be sitting at a bar or a restaurant drinking excessively in the middle of the day when he's getting paid by taxpayers to do his job and keep this community safe.
0: So he's on the clock the day of this incident, working as sheriff in St. Tammany?
1: Well, you see, listen, the way it works, the rules are different because he's an elected official and a sheriff. Quote, unquote, their official statement that he has no set hours. He can basically come and go when he wants, do what he wants, and where he wants. And for me, and I think our organization, I have a problem with that, and I think every citizen of St. Tammany Parish should have a problem with that. That's almost a slap in the face to everybody that pays taxes, and the sheriff department gets a lot of tax dollars from the St. Tammany Parish citizens. So don't tell me that he can come and go where he wants and he has no obligation to set hours. You know, you're getting paid a lot of money. You need to be accountable to your time and not be in bars and restaurants on a regular basis, which we know and we've heard. You know, we hear so much stuff, and you know, there's so much stuff that we know, and I don't even want to get into it because it's his personal issues, and he has to straighten his issues out, and I don't know if he's going to. The way it sounded in his apology, it's just, to me, it seems like it's the same old. He sticks his chest out and says, no, I'm the leader of this parish, and I'm going to continue doing it, you know, and meanwhile, he's not addressing what the real core problem is, in my opinion, in our opinion.
0: This incident took place on like a Friday around 11:30 in the morning. Is that right?
1: Yeah. Yes, correct. That's correct.
0: Okay. And Rick, you're saying that Randy Smith has a drinking problem, and
1: I think he. I'm not going to be able to say that, but I think he has to admit that he has a problem. You know, I think he does.
0: In your opinion, you think he does?
1: In my personal opinion and our board's opinion, he does. And there's not oftentimes you won't find him at different places drinking more than he should, acting out of nothing that would reflect the highest law enforcement person in the parish. Nothing to reflect that. There's been so many instances that I can't even talk about on the radio, and I'm appalled that people are defending him all the time. Yeah, he's a nice guy, but, you know, his track record speaks for itself, and I have a problem with that. And when you're in a top position like that, you are held to a higher standard, and you should be held to a higher standard. And the amount of money he gets paid and the amount of money he is, all his benefits and everything he gets with it, I don't want to see a sheriff hanging out in a bar in the middle of the day and getting wined and dined by a bail bondsman for their own personal gain with possible gain. And that's something that should be concerning to everybody. And it's not, I do not believe it's a one-time thing. We know it's other things have happened in other places. We know stories that are very telling. But I don't want to go there. I just really care that Randy thinks about what's best for the parish, what's best for the agency, and, you know, and what's best for himself and his family. You know, he's put in his years, he put in his time. You know, Randy, it's time to go help yourself, get your life on track, really on track, and move on to something else, because you're not really fit to be the sheriff of this parish anymore.
0: Rick Franzo is president of Concerned Citizens of St. Tammany, joining us for a few minutes this afternoon on the program. Corey Johnson with you all the way till 6. Rick, this incident at Young's, are you guys just looking at that by itself, and that's exclusively why he should resign, or everything else you've discussed and the incident Young's is sort of the straw that broke the camel's back?
1: You hit it right on the head, Corey. To me, it's the straw that broke the camel's back. In the instances, and I can tell you, people, things that he's done and things that he's created in different events and in different circumstances are just one step further to where he got. I'm surprised it took so long to what happened on the 29th, that it didn't happen prior to that. God rest his soul, Warren Montgomery. I don't know if you know the former DA in St. Tammany Parish, Warren Montgomery. I was a close friend with him. I had a lot of respect from him. And one day he calls me on the phone, and he's at an event that he didn't realize he was even at. He thought he was going to a DA, and it ended up being some type of event for the sheriff's department. Association. And he calls me up on the phone. He says, "Rick, you're not to believe it." I said, "What's the matter?" And he says, "I can tell you," he says, "in my opinion, Randy is so drunk and he's all over people." He says, "It's terrible." I said to Warren, "Can you take a video of it?" He says, "No, I can't do that." There's many instances, and I can tell you more, but I'm not going to get it online. I don't really want to go there, Randy, because I like him as a person. I just want him to get his life back and do what's right for his family and for this parish and for his agency. And I really believe the only way he's going to do it is he's got to get out, he's got to get some real help, and get his life on track, because it's a spiraling situation. You know, I'm sure other people have seen people like this that they always deny it, but they got a problem, and they deny it, they deny it, they deny it, and then eventually it catches up with them. And I don't want it to get to that point. It got bad enough with the Kuvion, and don't get me wrong, Kuvion is not the best player in town for sure, and he's done and said some things and done some things that are way over the top and are wrong. But still, Randy is, again, the top law enforcement person in this parish, and that should never occur. It never occur.
0: Rick, hang on. We're coming right back. Going to knock out a quick break. Rick Franzo is with us, President, Concerned Citizens of St. Tammany.
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0: Uptown, Carrollton, Riverbend, Holly Grove, Kirktown, Gentilly, Lakefront, West Bank, Lakeview. It's Corey Johnson on the Neutral Ground, where New Orleans is heard.
1: The North Shore Watchdog Group concerns citizens for St. Tammany want Sheriff Randy Smith to resign. Rick Franzo is the president of Concerned Citizens of St. Tammany. He's with us for a few more minutes. Rick, from what we understand, now, I don't know how many people were at the table with Randy Smith, but five glasses of wine, four vodka martinis, eight vodka drinks, one gin drink. It's like 20 drinks. 18 drinks. Do you know how many people at the table with Randy Smith for lunch that Friday? Uh-oh. Let's get Rick Franzo back on the line, Mario Brothers. No, that was the reported tally. Five glasses of wine, four vodka martinis. It was like seven Tito vodkas, one Grey Goose, one gin.
2: Hey, looks like we got...
1: That reportedly was the bill. Rick Franzo, President, Concerned Citizens of St. Tammany's with us. Sorry, Rick, we lost you there for a second.
3: No, that's okay. Listen, I just wanted to mention something to you, and I think it's important. You were mentioning about the amount of drinks and the amount of money spent.
1: Yep.
3: That is... a bondsman, spending all this money for a reason, and that's a lot of liquor to be used. And I know Randy didn't drink at all, but that's a lot of liquor to be consumed within a couple of people for a short time. What I think you also think about is that keep in mind when everything went down, Randy was escorted out of the Keith Young Steakhouse. And Mr. Sarange took the sheriff's car and drove him out of there. They never got a breath test analysis on him at all. And he had no business driving a vehicle.
1: You're talking about that St. Tammany bail bondsman Gregory Sarange got in and drove Sheriff Randy Smith's police vehicle and drove him home. And they were together at the table drinking together and having lunch.
3: Yeah, correct.
1: And was it just those two?
3: As far as I know, yes, but I can't answer that question completely. I don't know.
1: I mean, how do two people at lunch knock back five glasses of wine, four vodkas, eight vodka drinks, and a gin?
3: It's incredible amount of liquor to be consumed in such a short period of time. It's ridiculous. And the only something to they need to look at too is because there's laws on how serving people liquor at a bar or at a restaurant. There's a limit, and I know he's a sheriff, and a lot of people are afraid to say no more Randy, no more.
1: Yeah.
3: But they continue to give them, and that in some ways makes them complicit of the behavior of what happened, I do not believe Randy would have done what he did, the actions he would have taken, if he was not drinking at that at the restaurant.
1: Well, there was talk that Sarange might have been egging this on.

0: from people that may not actually done the action, but have somehow participated in it. I hope the guy is not found. I hope he didn't do it. I hope the video is not accurate. You don't want to see people's lives destroyed, but if it was a teamwork effort to make this thing happen, then listen, whatever happens, happens. And they created their own bed, and they have to lie at it, you know. But I just, again, talk about Randy Smith, and I think he has to change the way he behaves. And it's not going to be staying in office. He needs to get out and needs to get help, in my opinion.
1: I mean, this thing is multi-pronged. You can look at it and go, Randy Smith attacking Bobby Cuvion. But then you throw in the amount of alcohol that was consumed. You throw in the fact that he's on the clock. It's 11:30 in the morning on a Friday. It's not 11:30 at night on a Friday. It's 11:30 a.m. on a Friday. The bail bondsman he's with buys all the drinks and the food, pays the $350 tab, and then drives the squad car away with Sheriff Randy Smith in the passenger seat. Absolutely crazy, this situation.
0: He takes Randy home in the car, and now that's why they have no alcohol tests on him. Not that they would have done it anyway, because it was only the sheriff's department there for a long time. You know, there's a number of sheriff's department people were there. State police didn't come later on until, I believe, the DA's office contacted the state police and said, why aren't you guys there? And then I think they ended up going to the scene as well, you know. How do you, you know, it's very complicated. It's very gray areas. But again, if Randy really cares about that family crime, she would do the right thing and take care of himself, his family, and move on. He's done enough in his parish, and I think he should resign.
1: Rick Franzo is with us for a few more minutes, President, Concerned Citizens of St. Tammany. Rick, have you spoken to Randy Smith since the incident?
0: No, I haven't. I haven't. Listen, I've always had a relationship with him, a cordial relationship, a friendship. We had difficulties back when he first got elected. We helped him get elected, no doubt. And then what happened, what created a divide between us and him particularly, was when he came out, we didn't support his tax at that time, and he came out and said, oh, they're just a hate group. And he put that in the newspapers, he put it on television, and we're a hate group. Well, I called up Kent Lee, who was the U.S. attorney in the walls, who's a good friend of mine. He's also a friend of Randy's. He was livid. I said, Ken, I'll be honest with you, we're going to sue Randy and we're going to sue the department. I said, because what they did is they labeled us as a hate group, and that's the farthest thing we are. And he says, Rick, let me take care of it. Well, the U.S. attorney requested Randy's presence into his office in New Orleans. We went as well. And at that table, Ken Philippe asked him to apologize to us and to do it publicly. And he did. He did apologize us to in that room. But he never really apologizes publicly like he promised the U.S. attorney he would, you know. That particular incident created a divide. And we didn't really have the relationship we once had.
1: Right.
0: Not that I have not been cordial with him. I sat with him. I've talked to him through the years. I try to let it go. But that did create a divide, what he did at that time. You know?
1: Speaking of apologies, the apology he made mustn't have surprised you much because you've experienced something similar. He, quote, apologized, but for sort of like, you know, I'm an elected official, I let the parish down, I've got to do better as a person, but not for attacking Bobby Cuvion necessarily, and then even worse, kind of brought his daughter and wife in it, that Cuvion had body-shamed the wife, and you know, it's just kind of a slippery slope, I thought, by bringing the family into all of this and never really apologizing to Bobby Cuvion for attacking him, no matter how obnoxious Bobby Cuvion may or may not be.
0: Yeah, and listen, I get that. Listen, I get if I tell people that, listen, I'm a private citizen, and Bobby Cuvion was talking about my family and myself like that.

0: I probably would be tough to hold back on him, you know, I'll be honest with you, because he says some bad, he said some terrible things. But Randy has to put himself at a higher level because of the position that he holds, because he reflects law enforcement.
1: Yep.
0: He takes an oath of office. So, you know, you have to, he has to hold himself to a higher standard, like we need to hold him to a higher standard. So regardless of Kuvion's words or his attacks on his, on anybody, he needs to step back and say, no, I can't go there. And the fact that nothing actually occurred that night, it just happened out of the blue. It's not that even Kuvion called him out that night or said something mean to him that particular night. He didn't. As far as we know, he didn't.
1: That morning.
0: It was just,
1: that morning.
0: It was just a transaction that took place that night.
1: Rick, how much does Randy Smith get paid to be sheriff of St. Tammany? Do you know?
0: It's like $240, $250, I think.
1: Wow.
0: And that's not counting his overtime.
1: All the perks and benefits.
0: All the perks with it, the retirements. You know, he can walk out with a pretty penny with his retirements, you know. So I don't feel bad. I'd rather just see him help himself. Enjoy the rest of your life. Get out. I tell people that all of us in St. Tammany Parish, at least I think a lot of people will feel that if Randy would do the right thing and admit that he has a problem, he's going to go fix himself, take care of his family, and move on with his life, he would walk out of here almost like a hero, you know, and almost like a person that, listen, I have a lot of respect for him, he's doing the right thing. But he's got this narcissistic trait, and he never will admit to doing something wrong. It's always somebody else's fault, you know. Just like with the hate group thing, just like with this, with Bobby Kuvion.
1: Yeah,
0: he's got that approach. And I was not surprised when he did not even address any issue, but, you know, apologizing to his agency and to the public, but not really addressing the core problem that he has. And he needs to fix that problem because nothing's going to change then.
1: Yeah.
0: It may change for a couple weeks, but it's not going to change.
1: Hey, Rick, before we let you go, and I appreciate all the time on this topic, any final thoughts?
0: I just wish we can get a sheriff that's right over here. Yeah,
1: no, I'm with you. No, it's the DA, the sheriff, it's been a struggle. Hey, I got a question off topic a little bit that I'd love you to answer if you don't mind.
0: Yeah.
1: Why is there no Inspector General for St. Tammany Parish?
0: I'm glad you brought that up because I had a meeting today with one of the state reps. I've been pushing for Inspector General in this parish for a long time for a lot of different reasons. And we had one of the state reps who sponsored a bill last year, Stephanie Barral. We got a bill that was passed, it was signed. The council still hasn't put it on a home rule charter yet, but it was only a limited version of an inspector general. It only had the ability to go, it was limited jurisdiction.
1: No. You need the New Orleans version that Bob Sarasoli set up 20 years ago. You don't need the Jefferson Parish version.
0: No, I need the Orleans Parish version so you can follow tax dollars anywhere.
1: Yep.
0: And I try to tell them it's not about corruption. Most of it is just about poor management, mismanagement.
1: Exactly.
0: Of funds.
1: You got it figured out. I'm running out of time. I'd love to get you on discuss that very topic one day, Rick.
0: I can tell you a lot about it. I know so much about it at any time, and I appreciate your time, too. Thank you so much.
1: Thank you. That's Rick Franzo, President, Concerned Citizens of St. Tammany.
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1: Wow, Rick Franzo, President, Concerned Citizens of St. Tammany. That last 30 minutes, I mean, basically he's saying, Randy Smith, it appears like, from what Rick Franzo's saying, sort of the poster boy for politicians in Louisiana, seriously. Like, Franzo's saying, like, Randy Smith's a nice guy. You know, it's like I dog Morris Bart, all these erroneous lawsuits, in my opinion. You know, Dudley DeBoche, all these crazy attorneys. But Morris Bart's nickname is Buddy. Buddy Bard, he's a great, his nickname's Buddy. He's your buddy. I mean, I've never heard anyone who's friendly with Morris Bart say, like, he's a jerk or he's vindictive or he's mean-spirited or whatever. You know, he's a nice guy. But, you know, he's also doing this scam, basically. And Randy Smith, nice guy, according to Rick Franzo. Like, get along with him, nice guy. But according to Franzo, it's like, has a drinking problem and has had it for a while and spends way too much time in bars and restaurants acting like he's the king of St. Tammany instead of being the law enforcement king. This was 11:30 in the morning on a Friday. Randy Smith and St. Tammany bail bondsman Gregory Siraj. I don't know if there were other people at the table. I hope there were. Five glasses of wine, four vodka martinis, eight vodka on the rocks, a gin drink. I mean, that's a lot of booze right there. That's 18 drinks. That's 18 drinks at lunch on a Friday. Got to be more than two people, right? If it's four people, It's four and a half drinks each at lunchtime. And then the $350 tab was paid for by the bail bondsman. And then, according to Franzo, the bail bondsman, Randy Smith, gives him the keys to the police cruiser, to his police car, his taxpayer-financed vehicle that I guarantee you, St. Tammany bail bondsman Gregory Siraj is not insured to drive that vehicle. I can promise you that. And if he were to have gotten in a wreck, it would be the St. Tammany taxpayers on the line, not the insurance company. If he would have killed someone, it could have been millions of dollars, and apparently they were both drinking. Should he have even been driving the vehicle? Was he under the legal limit to drive the vehicle? This story's a lot more than just Randy Smith wrapping his arm around Bobby Cuvion from behind and yanking him off a bar stool, knocking him to the ground, knocking his head on the ground, reportedly, and then kind of beating the crap out of him for a while. It's having drinks at 11:30 on a Friday, lunch at Keith Young's, a local bail bondsman's paying the bill. You're on the clock and you're drinking a lot. You have a reputation for this. No, if all this is true, I mean, Rick Franzo's right. For the office of sheriff, for the citizens of St. Tammany, for the betterment of Randy Smith and his family, resign already. Joe Responti, New Orleans attorney, he's going to join us in the 5 o'clock power hour to discuss this. On a side note, I've been pushing for an inspector general's office in St. Tammany for over a decade. And you heard Rick Franzo, same attitude, been pushing for a while. You heard him? It's not about criminals. It's about spending the money efficiently. St. Tammany is one of the most affluent parishes, one of the fastest growing parishes in the state. Lots of public projects going on all the time. Taxpayer money. You want Randy Smith and the Siraj guy handling that, or you want, you know, legitimate people? I mean, we know the rep of St. Tammany. It's very similar to the South Shore, Metairie, and even New Orleans. Same people, same characters getting elected. No, an IG's office is like a CPA, scrutinizing how the public money's being spent and then offering, suggesting ways to spend it more efficiently. There's no downside. The office literally pays for itself. But then when there is criminal activity, they report it to law enforcement, and it takes care of that as well. No, St. Tammany should have an inspector general. And Franzo agreed, set up like the New Orleans office, not the Jefferson Parish office. Ed Michelle has autonomy. Ed Michelle's budget can't be changed by Helena Moreno or the city council. Kim Chatelain, the IG in Jefferson Parish, her budget can be changed by the counselor, Cynthia Lee Shang. They've already lowered, you know, what she can do. They've already, you know, kind of put a choke chain on what she can do, kind of handcuffed what she can do as far as investigations. No, it's not a good office, the IG's office. And I'm not knocking Kim Chatelain. I guess she does the best she can under not ideal situations. Jefferson Parish, IG's office still controlled by the politicians. New Orleans, set up with autonomy. The politicians have no control. It's brilliant how Bob Sarasoli set that up 20 years ago. And when you get a pit bull like Bob Sarasoli in that office, or Ed Michelle, you get good results. No, St. Tammany desperately needs an office of inspector general to scrutinize how all that public money's being spent. You want that. It pays for itself. And the lagniappe, the gravy, you pop some criminals, either politicians or people with parish contracts. It's a no-brainer. 5 o'clock power hour coming your way. Next on this wide open Wednesday, we officially hit 90 today. For the first time in 2026, it's brutal out there. It is mid-June. It is summertime in New Orleans. 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

0: Drew Brees is right. Number 9 is correct. It is indeed New Orleans, Louisiana. 5 o'clock power hour. Corey Johnson back at you. Thanks so much for joining us. Who's that on your screen there, Mario Brothers?
1: That is Jackie Smith, Hall of Fame tight end from Kentwood, Louisiana.
0: From like what era?
1: He played from 1963 to 1977 for the Cardinals.
0: Wow.
1: Yeah, graduated from Northwestern State, probably the best Demon football player ever.
0: Why were you looking him up?
1: You don't want to know. Just fun obscure stuff for my podcast.
0: There you go. Good, man.
1: Yeah, fun obscure stuff for my podcast.
0: How do we check out your podcast, Mario Brothers, aka Latinx?
1: Appreciate the plug, man. Believe in Saints. It's just like us, available on all audio platforms, YouTube, wherever you get your podcasts. Been doing the show with Erin Summers last month or so. She's been great, so check us out.
0: What's it called again?
1: Believe in Saints. Like, we believe in the Saints. It's spelled
0: I believe.
1: Yes, Believe in Saints.
0: Yep.
1: Check it out.
0: We used to go to games, and Mario Brothers, you're a Latino. You can relate to this guy. This is like 30 years ago, probably. You can't relate to him at all, actually. He sat in front of us in the terrace level. I'd get these same seats, and we'd come in from, you know, Baton Rouge, and his name was Chibi. Chibi. That was at least his nickname, Chibi. And that's a familiar nickname, I guess?
1: I think so, yeah. People.
0: Anyway, it was that I Believe era.
1: Uh-huh.
0: And we'd be all cheering after a touchdown. He'd like turn around us in this sort of Spanish-English accent, you know?
1: Uh-huh.
0: And he's just like, I Believe. And like to this day, my buddy Russell, I can just go, I Believe, and he'll be like, Chibi. Like, he'll say Chibi back to me.
1: Shout out to Chibi.
0: Chibi from Honduras.
1: Sounds like y'all had some good times.
0: Yep, we had some very good times in the Dome, Mario Brothers. Yeah, even back then, Mario, lots of Hondurans in New Orleans. The Honduran president, like, went to LSU. A few different Honduran presidents went to LSU.
1: Yeah, a lot of people, my parents' generation, from those two countries specifically, Guatemala and Honduras.
0: Yep.
1: Like, there's a lot of, like, baby boomer age people.
0: Yep.
1: Think
0: your peeps, Guatemala, and that's number two?
1: Probably.
0: For Latinos?
1: I would argue that, yeah.
0: And then, like, Venezuela is pretty big.
1: Yeah, Venezuela. You got some Mexico presence, too.
0: Just lately, though.
1: Yeah,
0: just
1: sure.
0: Like, last 20 years.
1: Yeah, got some friends.
0: Brazil
1: people.
0: Now, too.
1: Colombia, also.
0: Yep.
1: Yeah, all over. Very diverse city, you know.
0: It's a wide open Wednesday edition of the program. We officially hit 90 today in New Orleans. First time in 2026. Summer's here. It's mid-June. It's here. It's brutal out there. Feels like 100. The NOPD arrest 6. They write like 67 tickets. This street takeover event was thwarted by the NOPD. The drifting of the cars. No, there was a plan like we're going to take over multiple streets. Kind of reminds me of when I was a kid, Mario Brothers. We would, this is why I hate fireworks to this day probably, and it's just karma. We'd pick out as kids like the biggest jerk in the neighborhood. And on like 4th of July or New Year's, we'd all have fireworks. We'd have walkie-talkies and we would surround the house. And we would first, you know, like unload on the front of the house. And then he would come out the front door, the neighbor freaking out, yelling, "Where are you kids?" And then we'd be like, "All right, station one, he's in the front yard, so we're not firing. Station four, fire away." And then station four would be like the backyard, hit the backyard hard. And he'd run in the backyard. And then we have like station two and three, the sides of the house. So that we'd run in this guy just ragged. And the next day it was like the one yard with just trash everywhere from the explosions of bottle rockets and the like. So I think a very similar situation, Mario Brothers. The NOPD had multiple, tips on where these drifters were headed, and they thwarted their plan. The neighbor had a pool in the backyard, too. All the bottle rocket debris in the pool.
1: Poor guy, man.
0: Oh, it was ridiculous.
1: Yeah, I'll put him through the ringer.
0: You want to know the stupidest part about it? I'm not kidding you. We'd launch like bottle rockets like off like a tube or something for accuracy. I was like in this bush and launching them off of the gas meter.
1: Oh, man.
0: Like the gas meter to a house.
1: Yeah.
0: So I'm lighting like a fireworks. It's the, you know, fuse, all the sparkling going on, and I'm launching off of a gas meter of someone's house.
1: Yeah, not the most responsible action there.
0: Not the most responsible action. Thank God it was sealed properly. Could have blown up half the neighborhood.
1: Wow, yeah, good thing. I'd also like to take the opportunity to apologize to all my neighbors I ding-dong-ditched back in the day. That wasn't very nice of me either. Like, you know about ding-dong-ditching people?
0: Well, you hit the doorbell and run off?
1: Yeah, that's the
0: and
1: tamest.
0: And they come to the door?
1: Yes.
0: That's the end of it?
1: Yeah, but like 2 or 3 in the morning.
0: Okay,
1: like,
0: Mario. Good thing you weren't around in the 60s and 70s.
1: Apparently, man.
0: You'd feel like a garbage can full of all kind of nasty stuff. Lean it against the door and then do that.
1: Oh, man.
0: So when they open the door, the garbage can falls into their house and gallons of liquid whatever flows into their house.
1: Yeah, that's awful. Y'all are some bad kids, dude.
0: Bottle rockets in the little flap door mailbox, like into the house, smoke bombs in people's house.
1: Yeah.
0: It's crazy.
1: Yeah, that's smelly.
0: People in the 70s were out of control, just stupid.
1: Clearly, everybody was doing drugs and whatnot.
0: And too much early drug use. You're so right. So right.
1: That's what I heard.
0: Experimental with all these kids.
1: Yeah.
0: I'm watching from afar as like a, you know, 8, 10, 12-year-old going, so they scooped up dog poop and put it in a brown bag, a little bag, and they sprayed lighter fluid on it, lit it on fire, and rang the neighbor's door. So he comes out and then stomps the fire out, and it's got dog poop in the bag all over the shoe.
1: Mm-hmm.
0: That really happened. As a kid, I'm thinking this.
1: Yeah, that was a classic trope in movies in that era. It must have happened a lot.
0: It happened a lot, apparently. It happened a lot. Hey, in a few minutes, Joe Responte is going to join us, New Orleans attorney. Last hour, Rick Franzo joined us, president, Concerned Citizens of St. Tammany. Joe's going to join us, same topic, the New Orleans North Shore Watchdog Group that Franzo is president of, Concerned Citizens. They want Chef Randy Smith to resign. Second-degree battery charges, beat up a longtime critic. Rick Franzo said that incident at Keith Young's back on a Friday, May 29th, a few Fridays ago, he says that was the straw that broke the camel's back, that Randy Smith has a reputation of going to too many restaurants, lunch and dinner, a lot of drinking going on, and then a situation where, in this case, St. Tammany bail bondsman Gregory Siraj paid the bill, the $350 bill at Keith Young's Steakhouse. No, they get there like 11:30 and start pounding drinks for a few hours. 5 glasses of wine, 4 vodka martinis, 8 vodka drinks, a gin drink, $350 lunch tab. I don't know, 18 drinks? What are 18 drinks going to run you roughly? $10 on average each at a place like Keith Young's? I mean, it was Tito's, it was Grey Goose, it was a wine, a named wine. Do you want to average 10 a drink? Of the $350 bill, 180 of it, more than half of it is booze. It might have been north of $200 in booze. It's like a few appetizers. Hey, we'll split a steak. Let's get a bunch of drinks. No, that if St. Tammany Parish Sheriff Randy Smith simply attacked Bobby Kubion and beat him up dead sober, it's a major blunder. He's the sheriff. Higher standard. Have to do better than that. Should resign because of that. On a Friday, just drinking at a restaurant with a bail bondsman buddy who pays the bill while you're on the clock as sheriff. And then when you leave, you give the keys of your police car, your taxpayer-financed police cruiser. You give the keys to the St. Tammany Parish bail bondsman, reportedly, Gregory Siraj, and he drives you home after the incident? Absolutely crazy. It's amazing Randy Smith is still sheriff. But Rick Franzo of Concerned Citizens of St. Tammany addressed that, saying he's narcissistic and stubborn, and he drinks too much, and he's not going to let it go. Joe Responte is going to join us to discuss that. No, it's bad enough he attacks Bobby Kuvion. You question him as sheriff where you're that thin-skinned where you attack a critic? And I hear Bobby Cuvion's obnoxious. He's been doing this like a decade. Said some nasty stuff about Randy Smith's wife and daughter. You know, you're sober. It's face-to-face. Cuvion says something. Maybe you can get away with that. Maybe. But yanking him down from the bar stool from behind, Throw in the drinking. Throw in the bail bondsman you're drinking with. Throw in the fact the bail bondsman paid the bill. Throw in the fact that you're on the clock. Throw in the fact that the bail bondsman drove you home, drove your police cruiser home, not insured to do that. I mean, this is crazy. The sort of lame apology makes about $250,000 a year plus perks and benefits. This is crazy. St. Tammany residents should be demanding. I mean, if half of this is true, demanding Randy Smith resign. I think there's going to be pressure on Randy Smith after that interview with Rick Franzo last hour. He might call it a day before this weekend. 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
0: Katie's in Mid-City. 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
0: Kenner, Metairie, Harahan, River Ridge, Algiers, Gretna, Harvey, Terrytown, West Wego. 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
3: 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I mean, I've walked into the Rouse's on Chapultepec and Napoleon, and I'm not kidding you when I say this. 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Wide open Wednesday edition of the program. Rick Franzo, president of Concerned Citizens of St. Tammany, joined us last hour. The North Shore Watchdog Group wants Sheriff Randy Smith to resign for multiple reasons. Rick Franzo said, this was simply the straw that broke the camel's back. Franzo says, Sheriff Randy Smith has a reputation of too many lunches, too many dinners, too many extended lunches like Friday, May 29th, 4 hours, lots of drinking, 18 drinks, a bail bondsman picking up the tab, driving the sheriff home in his squad car. Just absolutely crazy stuff. No, Franzo says the May 29th Keith Young Steakhouse, the straw that broke the camel's back. I think if Randy Smith is dead sober and attacks Bobby Cuvion from behind, it shows he lacks some of the necessary traits needed to be an effective sheriff. Joe Responte, every Tuesday morning you can check him out on Fox 8 discussing something legal. They had him on discussing this very issue. Randy Smith, how you doing, Joe?
4: I'm doing fine, Corey. How are you?
3: Doing well, man. Thanks for joining us.
4: Look forward to it.
3: What a crazy situation with Randy Smith, Joe. I mean, just the sheriff attacking Bobby Cuvion reportedly from behind, ripping him to the ground, kind of beating him up. That seems like enough for resignation. Throw in all the other things that are being reported, Randy Smith should be resigning. Anyway, what's your take on all of this?
4: Well, I'm going to try to stay in my lane.
3: Yeah, yes,
4: you know,
3: yes.
4: Believe me, I was involved with something with Randy Smith, and will be in the future, where his staff falsely accused my client of running over a six-year-old in Slidell about a little over almost a year ago, and we handed him on a silver platter the police work that was done by my client's sister. Just a young lady who did it and got video. They didn't want to see it. They were not interested in the truth. But we provided it to him, provided it to the DA, and eventually my client, after 2 weeks rotting in jail, got out. So I'm not a big fan of the way he handles his business, so I want to say that as a disclaimer up front. But I'm going to stay in my lane today with this and talk about he is now charged with second-degree battery, which is a big-time felony. You can get up to 8 years in jail. And when we talked about it Tuesday, it kind of came to me, an epiphany, that there's the four R's that we have to look for your listeners and viewers here. The first one is that we're going to see who recuses themselves. I'm assuming that most of the judges in St. Tammany will recuse themselves, if not all. And the Supreme Court may very well be appointing some judge from a different part of the state to hear this. As far as the change of venue, that's not an R. I have a feeling Randy Smith's going to want to stick in St. Tammany because no matter what he does, he's going to have some followers, and all he really needs is one to get a hung jury in our new 12 out of 12 jury verdict rules that we have here in Louisiana. So that's going to be looking for what Randy may very well be looking for is a reduction. Because he don't want to be a felon, convicted felon. Number one, he loses his job immediately. And number two, he could very well go to prison. But to get that reduction gets me to the last two R's. One of them could be possibly that Mr. Couvillon would look for some restitution for what occurred against him. And if here's his defense attorneys, I know them, they know what they're doing. You do not do that on your own. You do that in conjunction with the prosecuting agency. And the other thing that's going to go with it is resignation. Back to what you were talking about earlier, which I didn't hear, but I figured as much. He's going to have to walk away from that job if he's, I think, going to be looking to get any mercy at all going forward.
3: Joe Responte's with us, New Orleans attorney. Hey, Joe, it's 11:30 on a Friday, and Randy Smith's at Keith Young Steakhouse, apparently drinking a lot for a few hours. Reportedly, 5 glasses of wine, 4 vodka martinis, 8 vodkas, a gin drink amongst 2 people, reportedly, the sheriff and St. Tammany bail bondsman Gregory Siraj. Is Randy Smith doing anything illegal there by... he's essentially on the clock as sheriff, and he's drinking during a lunch event. And two, he has a bail bondsman friend he's with that paid the tab. And three, well, drove him home later in his police cruiser. Any of this illegal?
4: I think that the last two could possibly fall under the category as unethical. I believe he was also charged with, I think they charged him with public intoxication, although I'm not certain of that. But him doing that and some other stories and everything, you know, Lao, a Chinese philosopher, had a proverb that said, "He who knows others is wise. He who knows himself is enlightened." Randy Smith needs to know about himself based upon this action and others. But I don't know about others. I'm not saying it to him, but certainly by this one, he's a mean drunk. Looks to me to be a mean drunk. Looks to me to when some people, as you know, they get drunk, they'll kiss you to death, hug you to death. Randy doesn't seem to be that type of guy. He looks like he got egged on, and that guy got his own problems because he got charged as a principal, which means he's looking at the same charge with the same penalties. And Randy lost his head. And it'd be one thing if you or I or anybody else on the street loses their head when they're drinking, but you're the sheriff of St. Tammany Parish.
3: Yep.
4: And with much honor and goes with much responsibility. And so he chose to be the sheriff. He asked people to give him money so he could run. He ran for sheriff. He ran again for sheriff. There's a certain standard by which you have to conduct yourself. And it looks to me like he didn't do that.
3: Hey, this guy Gregory Siraj, the St. Tammany bail bondsman that apparently was having lunch with Smith, reportedly egged him on, saying there's Couvillon, paid the bill, drove the sheriff home. He got charged, right, with second-degree battery, as you were just alluding. And how does that work, Joe? Is it like your two friends go into the bank to rob the bank and you're driving the getaway car, so you're equal to those guys? Is it like
4: that's
3: that?
4: Right. That's the law school example. If three guys go into a convenience store, one guy holds the gun, one guy reaches over the counter and rifles through the cash register, and the third guy's driving the getaway car, they all committed armed robbery because they were all principals to the crime. It says if you aid, abet, promote, and it looks like this fellow may have he's been deemed by the charging agency there, the arresting agency,
3: yep,
4: that he aided and abetted and encouraged what it would look like occurred. And so he got charged. It's basically the same crime. You face the same penalties, and it's a serious situation that he finds himself in also.
3: Joe, I guess, Randy Smith's going to say, I wasn't on the clock. As sheriff, I have the authority to have anyone drive a vehicle. Siraj paid the bill because I had just gotten into a fight and the bill had to be cleared. I'm going to pay him the $175, half of the $350, as soon as I can. All of this is on the up and up. I'm sure that's what Randy Smith's going to say, right?
4: He may very well say that. Good for him. But what isn't on the up and up, I don't care how many drinks you had or didn't have, or how much you paid or didn't pay, or who drove or didn't drive. You cannot come behind someone, pull them down, slam their head on the ground, which I believe caused a concussion. And the difference between simple battery and second-degree battery, which is misdemeanor and felony, is that you either used a weapon, which I don't think is the case here, or you caused unconsciousness, which may be, but that you intended to inflict serious bodily harm. And we, by all accounts, and I think they got some very good video and very good witnesses, if they in fact do, and they have people saying what I've heard, that he was screaming, I'm going to kill you, that's called mens rea. Mens rea is guilty intent, Latin for guilty intent, or maybe my bad interpretation of Latin, but if you're intending to kill someone, that's serious. If you slam their head on the ground of a bar, causing a concussion, that's serious. If you're on top of them, pounding them with your fist, some would think that's serious. And that would be serious bodily injury, and that gets you to a felony.
3: Hey, Joe, before we let you go, Bobby Cuvee on, apparently very critical of Randy Smith for years. Supposedly it's gotten like personal, like with Randy Smith's wife and even his daughter. Rick Franzo, the president of Concerned Citizens for St. Tammany, that had a lot of disparaging things to say about Randy Smith and wants him to resign, was even saying how Cuvion's sort of obnoxious and over the top, and the stuff he said about the wife and daughter was just cruel and, not right. Does any of that come into play? Like Randy Smith justified because it was the attacks on the wife and the daughter verbally?
4: Listen, in the law, there's a remedy for that. It's called filing a libel suit. What he said was untrue, I'm not going to get into libel laws, but that's your remedy.
3: I got the green light to get physical because he brought my wife and daughter into it.
4: Absolutely not. And his attorney better not think about bringing that up because it's not relative.
3: Would a jury be sympathetic to that?
4: Well, he could, but I don't even think it's going to be allowed to be presented to the jury. That's your main.
3: Wow. No, interesting. Any final thoughts, Joe?
4: I think Randy Smith's in a lot of trouble, and I think he needs to evaluate his situation and his duty to the people of St. Tammany Parish.
3: Joe Responti, always a pleasure.
4: All right, Corey, looking for that lunch. We got to go.
3: Yep.
4: You.
3: I'm ready, man. I'll think of a good place, and we'll do it.
4: Look on your top 40 list. I'll take any of them. They're great.
3: I'm with you, the man, Joe. Thanks, brother.
4: All right, Corey. Thank you.
3: That's New Orleans attorney Joe Responti. You can check him out every Tuesday morning on Fox 8.
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3: Yeah, you're right. Wide Open Wednesday. You're the show producer. 766-9480. Mario Brothers, a.k.a. Latinx, fielding your phone calls at 766-9480. He also happens to be our in-house sports expert. Mario Brothers, you heard NC State, the state of North Carolina, investigating like how LSU hired Will Wade, and there might have been some laws broken in the state of North Carolina by either LSU or Will Wade.
14: I mean, there may or may not have been, but at the end of the day, I just don't think this is going to be very consequential to LSU.
3: Like, I don't think so.
14: Worst case scenario, what, they're going to have to pay NC State like another $1 million or something?
3: Yeah. No, exactly. It's something
14: not,
3: like that.
14: It's not like they could take away draft picks from LSU basketball or something.
3: And so with LSU basketball, it literally is draft picks now. players that were drafted in 2020.
14: Walked right into that one. Yeah, I guess they kind of get.
3: This little way team's going to be a trip. I'm excited about it, to be honest with you.
14: It's just crazy seeing all the vitriol around Will Wade.
3: I love it.
14: Like, some of the stuff he does, sure, but still, like, it's just funny how people, like, hate him.
3: Well, LSU's sort of a renegade program right now, hiring renegade coaches.
14: Yeah.
3: Lane Kiffin, you know, Will Wade.
14: Yeah.
3: Mulkey.
14: Coach O, Johnny Jones.
3: Yeah.
14: Fire coaches.
3: Exactly. Yeah. It's crazy up in Baton Rouge.
14: It's wild over there right now, man.
3: Well, we got World Cup cranking up this weekend.
14: Yes, I believe Friday is the first.
3: Yeah, I think so. Yep, yeah. That's great stuff. NBA Finals, Game 4 tonight.
14: Tonight, big one, man.
3: Yep, in New York again.
14: In New York.
3: El Presidente, so it should be a little,
14: You know, it's the second
3: for folks getting in and out.
14: I think it's the second or third time ever that the road team won all three of the first games in the finals.
3: Crazy.
14: Yeah,
3: you don't see that often at all. The NBA winning on the road is the hardest of all major pro sports.
14: Exactly.
3: Home court advantage in the NBA is more important than any other pro sport.
14: And if you're the Knicks tonight and you lose, obviously you're not feeling good, but are you that discouraged because you lose home court advantage? Then again, it hasn't really been an advantage this series.
3: Mario Brothers, a.k.a. Latinx. You were at OTAs today?
14: I was. I'm feeling
3: what's going on out at Saints Camp besides the heat?
14: It's very hot. Honestly, man, and take this with a grain of salt. You know, they're out there not in pads right now. They don't even have a pad.

0: Reportedly, Saints president, Pelicans, I shouldn't say Saints president, Saints owner, Pelicans owner, Gail Benson was in Washington, D.C. the last 2 days. Yesterday, she received some national award, the prestigious Service Award. Reportedly, she met with President Donald Trump. She also met with President Donald Trump, if you remember, over the New Orleans Mardi Gras up in D.C. I wonder what Gail Benson, you know, what her and Donald Trump are discussing. Interesting. Wide open Wednesday edition of the story, of the show, I should say. Interesting 4 o'clock hour guest, Rick Franzo, president of Concerned Citizens of St. Tammany, joined us to discuss Sheriff Randy Smith. They want him to resign. This story is absolutely crazy. Just talking to Rick Franzo, trust me on this. It's 6 o'clock. If you didn't catch the 4 o'clock hour, at 6 o'clock, when we call it a day, go to any of the social media platforms we're on, Twitter, aka X, or YouTube, or Facebook, or Instagram, or Twitch, and go about 15 minutes into the show. And we've got Rick Franzo on for about 25 straight minutes, the president of Concerned Citizens of St. Tammany. And very calm, not emotional. He's just like, known Randy Smith a long time. I'm friendly with Randy Smith. Randy Smith's a nice guy, but Randy Smith needs to go. You know, a sheriff attacking this critic Bobby Cuvion, and Franco admitted the comments are relentless, it's obnoxious, the attacks on the wife and daughter are over the top. But you don't, as sheriff, law enforcement official, the number one guy in the parish, go attack Bobby Cuvion and basically beat the crap out of him. And Rick Franzo, went on to say that Randy Smith's reputation is too much time spent in restaurants for lunch and dinner and drinking too much, and it's all the time. It happens way too frequently. Like, that's Randy Smith's reputation, basically, according to Rick Franzo and a lot of folks on the North Shore. That Randy Smith drinks too much, spends too much time in restaurants at lunch and dinner. Now, on this particular day, it was a Friday, May 29th. Randy Smith, the sheriff, and a St. Tammany bail bondsman, Gregory Siraj, got to Keith Young's steakhouse for lunch, like around 11:30. Over the next few hours, they consumed 5 glasses of wine, 4 vodka martinis, 8 vodka drinks, and a gin drink, 18 alcoholic beverages in all. The bill was $350 with lunch. But, I mean, 18 alcoholic beverages at a place like Keith Young's, they got an average 10, 12 bucks each, average. So north of $200 of the $350 bill was alcohol. And then the bail bondsman, Gregory Siraj, paid the bill and then drove Randy Smith home in Randy Smith's cop car, in his squad car. And reportedly, Siraj was egging Randy Smith on. There's Bobby Cuvion. You should go get him. Authorities have charged Gregory Siraj with second-degree battery charges, as well as Randy Smith. And Gregory Siraj did not lay a hand on Bobby Cuvion. Now, this is a crazy situation. Rick Franzo of President of Concerned Citizens of St. Tammany said, this incident at Keith Young's Steakhouse was the straw that broke the camel's back. Too many stories, went into a few, didn't want to bring up others, said there's just too many where Randy Smith is drinking lunch and dinner on the job as sheriff. That's what Rick Franzo says. That's like his reputation. So the beating up of Bobby Cuvion was just the straw that broke the camel's back. But attacking Bobby Cuvion dead sober is enough to require his resignation if you're a St. Tammany resident. The fact that he attacked him from behind, the fact that he did it while he had a lot to drink at lunch at Keith Young's, the fact that he did it because the St. Tammany bail bondsman, Gregory Siraj, was egging him on. The fact that Siraj paid the bill at Keith Young's, the fact that Randy Smith gave the keys to the squad car to Siraj to drive him home. Was Siraj drunk? Was Randy Smith drunk? No, the best thing, I mean, Rick Franzo said it best. The best thing for the citizens of St. Tammany, the parish as a whole, the office of St. Tammany Parish, and for Randy Smith and his family is for him to resign. And Rick Franzo was like, Randy Smith needs to get help for himself with his drinking problem, essentially was what Rick Franzo was saying. And Randy Smith, this was May 29th, so it's a couple of weeks later this Friday. It'll be 2 weeks later this Friday. And Randy Smith, still sheriff of St. Tammany Parish. And right now, no inclinations of, you know, not being sheriff. Hey, speaking of St. Tammany Parish, I was at Gallagher's 527 today for lunch. It was 10 after 1. I was by I-10 in Causeway, and I was like hungry for lunch, and I was like, I'm going to go to Gallagher's. It was 10 after 1. I caught the light at West Esplanade Causeway, and I caught the traffic light on the North Shore, the turning signal to get to Gallagher's. I was at Gallagher's walking in the door at 1:35, 25 minutes later, and I caught those two lights. About 22 minutes from Lakeside Shopping Center, door to door, and it's fantastic. It's not good. It's not very good. It's excellent. It's fantastic. It's absolutely delicious. It's Gallagher's 527. It's Wednesday. You won't need a reservation. Why don't you beeline across the lake tonight with friends and family? You'll love it. Tonight for dinner, Gallagher's 527 in Mandeville.
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8: 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I called for his resignation, not even knowing all the info I know now. Just knowing that he reportedly attacked Bobby Cuvion from behind. He did not say that didn't happen. Kind of beat the crap out of the guy. That was enough. It's like, you're the sheriff of St. Tammany. You're held to a higher standard. You can't attack a citizen, no matter how obnoxious, no matter how wrong you think that person is. You got to have a thick skin. You're elected official. You're the St. Tammany Parish Sheriff. But Rick Franzo, president of Concerned Citizens of St. Tammany, said that incident was the straw that broke the camel's back. Like, to me, that incident alone is enough for Randy Smith to call it a day, to resign. But Rick Franzo's like, lots of drinks, has a reputation for too many drinks at lunch and dinner in St. Tammany Parish for years. That's his rep. Was with this St. Tammany Parish bail bondsman who paid the bill, who encouraged him to attack Bobby Cuvion, who, by the way, was charged with second-degree battery charges with Randy Smith. So Smith attacking the guy is one thing. Drunk attacking him or having a bunch of alcoholic beverages in his system and attacking him with the bail bondsman who was egging him on and attacking him. The bail bondsman paying for the drinks and the food for lunch at Keith Young's. The bail bondsman getting the keys to the police cruiser and driving Randy Smith home after the incident. Randy Smith on the clock. His reputation, lunch and dinner, while on the clock as sheriff, drinking too much. Rick Franzo's like, I like Randy Smith. He's a nice guy. But he's the sheriff. He's an elected official. Can't be drinking. That's his rep. Doing it at lunch, doing it at dinner all the time. Then attacking Cuvion, having other people pay for the food. On and on and on. He's like, this is the straw that broke the camel's back. Rick Franzo, president, Concerned Citizens of St. Tammany. They want Sheriff Randy Smith to resign. If I'm a St. Tammany Parish resident, I want Sheriff Randy Smith to resign. Just attacking Bobby Cuvion dead sober is not what you want with your sheriff. But then if all these lunch and dinners, drinking all the time are true, other people paying the bill, he makes about $250,000 a year as sheriff of St. Tammany, like north of 200 grand, has lots of perks and benefits. No, his rep is that he kind of thinks he's the king of St. Tammany. Now, I'm in agreement with Rick Franzo, said it before I had him on the show. Randy Smith needs to resign. And apparently the way he acts, if all of this is true, he's sort of the poster boy of like your typical Louisiana politician. Thinks he's the king, takes, you know, meals, liquor on other people, on their dime, drinks and has long lunches and dinners. Just bigger than the system, you know, not doing the job that he was elected to do. Now, this is like systemic in New Orleans and Louisiana with politicians. It's ridiculous. Now, Randy Smith needs to resign. I wonder what Gail Benson and Donald Trump are talking about. They met at New Orleans Mardi Gras up in D.C. and spoke for a few minutes. And yesterday, Gail Benson was in D.C. receiving the National Prestigious Service Award. And reportedly she met with President Donald Trump. I wonder what Gail Benson, Saints and Pelicans owner, is discussing with Donald Trump. I wonder if it's about, you know, some of like Helena Moreno or Jeff Landry's initiatives. Very interesting. When it comes to, like, you know, this isn't a federal thing, but just Saints on a national level, I'm just waiting for that 2031 Super Bowl, that official announcement. New Orleans is favored to get the 2031 Super Bowl. Hey, Terminix New Orleans, taking care of me, they'll take care of you. 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After the fact, you can check out that Rick Franzo interview. 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

0: Hello, hello, hello, and welcome into another edition of the Fred Dreyer Show. As you can hear, I am not Mike Horn nor Fred Dreyer. My name is Corey Marino, and I'm one of the producers on the show. Fred and Mike are out on assignment, probably sipping wine on a beach somewhere, toes in the sand, I don't know. But welcome into the Fred Dreyer Show. I'm also here with Sydney. How are you doing today, Sydney?
1: I'm good. Happy to be here.
0: Great, great. So we have, Fred isn't a huge basketball fan, so we'll just get to a little talk about that before he gets into one of our, we went to the archives and found some things about Tim talking about his draft day, and then also,
1: oh, cool.
0: Each year it gets worse and worse, but the pay disparity from when he played to where, to what they're
1: yeah,
0: getting.
1: Yeah, he's, yeah, it's not even a comparison at this point.
0: Yeah, I just saw that Patrick Mahomes just re-upped a couple years at the end of his deal, adding like $500 million.
1: Nice.
0: So
1: Easy
0: money right
1: there.
0: Easy
1: money.
0: All right, so we'll get into a little basketball because that's your specialty, your forte, because you're a CIF winning high school women's basketball coach. So how are you liking the finals so far?
1: I like it now that the Spurs have won game three. Mm-hmm. I was definitely like, I mean, I picked the Knicks to win it, but I was definitely shocked that they jumped out to that 2-0 lead. Especially since the Knicks had, the Spurs had so much control over each game.
0: They start off hot. Like, I think, what was it, game one, they were up like 18-0, whatever it was. It was, they start off, the Spurs, in all three games, have start off with a great energy and defensively being sound and making most of their shots.
1: They just can't handle that Knicks run.
0: Yeah.
1: When the Knicks make their move, that's when they're, like, making these mental mistakes, missing routine jumpers and crumbling a little bit. But I definitely like it now that it's more of a series. This pivotal game four, though, is going to be the one.
0: Yeah, it's going to be good. I think I picked the Spurs in seven, so even if you didn't, if you want it to go longer, the Spurs do need to win.
1: Yeah, they need to win tonight.
0: They need to win, and we'll see what happens. But thank you for listening to us at Ramble about the NBA right now. We're going to get about to get into Fred talking about his draft, how he got drafted, how that all went down, and then going from team after the draft and all that, and then also the pay disparity in how much they're making today and how much they made in his day. And I think he got like a $15,000 signing bonus, and now they're making in the millions, like $15,000. It's not even, you can't even get into the Knicks game with that much right now, which is insane. Well, thank you for listening, guys. We're about to get right into it. Stay tuned and enjoy Fred Dreyer.
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0: Welcome back to the Sports Lounge. I'm your host, Michael Horn, along today with Mike Gary. We're flashing back into some best-of moments of the wonderful Fred Dreyer, who has taken a good day to get some things done here. But we got a lot of things to talk about. 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You can get us on smart speakers, Amazon Echo, Google Home. 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When the call is answered, say CRN, and the app will be automatically downloaded to your phone. All right, let's flash back a little bit now. We're going to go back here, what, to June of 2013, one of the great all-time great Fred Dreyer programs, talking about today's players, talking about the difference in money from today to the days of yesteryear when Fred Dreyer played. So our question to Fred, quite simply, is, back in your day, what's the difference, like today, when players get paid too much money? What happens when a player gets paid too much money?
1: So what happens when people are given money? What happens is the spotlight comes to them. Now remember, the psyche of sports is, to my view, what I've observed and have experienced, and what I've seen, what I've discussed with people, great athletes I've had this conversation with, you can't believe the amount of people I've talked to about this stuff. And that is this. What happens when you reward a great athlete for great deeds on the field and suddenly they just kind of fall by the wayside? Why can't Ethier, why can't all these guys who have been rewarded all these contracts,
2: right,
1: why can't they perform? Why can't they just be inspired and leap to the front and be greater than they could
2: right.
1: possibly be? And I think it's this. The psyche of sports is there's a comfort zone in team sports. Individual sports, tennis, golf, are different. But team sports, it's interesting. It's an interesting psyche that goes along with it. And that is, I'm comfortable hiding within the group. I'm comfortable doing whatever it is I do in the group. I don't want to be the leader. I don't want the press coming to me in the locker room. I don't want to be the focal point. I don't want the spotlight to shine on me. I don't want the responsibility of handling all of that and then being uncovered and being disturbed in my own bathwater, my own comfort zone of emotions and inner thinkings and ego and narcissism and all these other things that go into it. And I say narcissism because it's extremely important to the individual psyche to perform from narcissism. And so once you reward people for their great deeds, let's take baseball.
2: Right.
1: You give Ethier $15 million a year. You give all these other guys a lot of money and they don't perform. And that's because the weight of the responsibility has forced them out of the pack to the front as leaders. If they're paying you that amount of money, whether you like it or not, your role with the team changes. And many players don't understand that until they start cashing the checks and people start talking about them. Hey, Andre, you struck out the three times here with
2: guys on
1: second and third, and you know, with one out, nobody out, and you know, you're the last out with the bases loaded, those types of things. Like,
2: no, that was Albert Pujols.
1: Well, that's everybody,
2: right?
1: You know, you can,
2: but you're right, it's like there's an unknown like pressure that comes on them because now they're being paid, and so everybody says, hey, you're getting paid $9,000 every time you take a swing, you better get a hit.
1: Yeah, that's correct. And the key is you're unwittingly, you're surprised, you're shocked that suddenly you've got the whole world in your bedroom.
2: Yeah.
1: You know, you've got everybody in your comfort
2: zone. Everybody's looking at you.
1: Everybody now is in an area where you don't want them to be. because you've been rewarded with this money for this deed. That's what's happening to the Angel pitchers. That's what's happening to Pujols. That's what happened to all these. Now you say, well, Pujols was, you know, was successful in St. Louis, but that was that little cocoon that he was in. He was comfortable in that. He was great playing, doing that, and he is a leader. So he comes to a new team, and it's this shock of adjustment. In order to see himself, for his own ego and his own psyche, to see himself in the different situation that he's not accustomed to, that he's now going to have to fit in and create that space for himself while the world is sitting there at his locker.
2: Yeah, I think they should have shrinks, seriously, on teams. For example, the one exception to this, on the most part, is the New York Yankees. When you're playing with the Yankees, there's just a whole mental thing there that's here. At the Big Apple, it's the Yankees, it's the Pinstripes. There's just that brand name that goes. It seems like those players will come, or maybe it's their management that picks the right kind of players there. But a guy like Pujols, you mentioned, was big kingpin with St. Louis, Midwest. He comes to L.A. He's on a team. He's Hispanic. He's got a Hispanic owner. He's a lot of Hispanics in L.A. Now he's got to perform, and all of a sudden, he's just falling apart. They need a shrink to talk to these guys
1: disagree.
2: To bring him back.
1: I really don't disagree with you. And what's interesting, when I was playing with the Rams, I don't please bear with me. This is not about me, but it's just an experience that I share that I have the good fortune to kind of have experienced and been a part of. In playing football, we had a guy that was a kicker. He kicked 60-yard field goals in practice. I mean, he kicked 60-yard field goals in practices.
2: All the time.
1: All the
2: consistently.
1: Time. Now, here come the game. We were in New England. We were in New England one day, and you know, it's in the fourth quarter, about 4 minutes left in the game, and we need 3 points.
2: Yeah.
1: We're on the 16-yard line.
2: Yeah.
1: I walk over to him, and I said, hey, don't screw this up.
2: You said that to him?
1: Yeah.
2: No, you didn't
1: did.
2: Say that. Why?
1: I did. That was a joke. It was a joke. And he shanked it.
2: You caused Frank, what was his name?
1: No, I'm not saying his name.
2: I know his name was. His.
1: No, you know, I don't think you do.
2: I think I do.
1: No, you can't.
2: I can't remember his last name.
1: But I'll
2: cost
1: tell you,
2: us a Super Bowl.
1: No, but I mean, no, not that guy. Well, right, I was standing next to Frank when he jerked that thing.
2: Oh, that one. This is a different
1: and there was
2: guy.
1: Three guys who I knew had a gun on them, who were gamblers.
2: So this is a different
1: that
2: guy
1: that were yelling at Frank Corral to Super
2: Frank Corral.
1: Bowl, and they were saying, "You're dead. You're dead. After this game, you're dead, Tubby. We're gonna get you." And I looked at Frank, and Frank was just kind of, "Oh, gee." I went. I said, "Oh man, I don't want to be anywhere near you."
2: Don't
1: I went
2: be near the bus.
1: I went down the other end of the field.
2: So this was not Frank Corral. It's a different
1: kicker.
2: No,
1: it was a different guy.
2: And you caused this guy a head case.
1: I didn't cause him to do anything. I just walked up to him and was getting ready to kick it. You know, and Chuck Knox says, "Let's go, tie it up. Let's go, let's go." And he looked at the guy and he went, "Oh, okay." And the kick and our special team coach, you know Elijah Pitts. What a great guy he was. You know, he comes and goes, "All right, let's go. Kicking team, let's go. Maximum protection, let's go. Max left, and they're going to block right, so we're going to max protection left." We went out there, 16-yard field goal, and just as he got ready to go on the field, I said, "Hey, don't screw this up."
2: Thank you, Fred.
1: He jerked that.
2: Thank
1: thing.
2: You very much. Fred comes out
1: 16
2: there.
1: 16 yards. That's 26 yards,
2: Troy,
1: by the way.
2: Did the guy ever play again?
1: Yeah, but poorly. But what happened was, the beauty was, it was a 26-yard field goal. Yeah.
2: Well, you promised you'll never talk to anybody on our staff.
1: 16-yard line.
2: Especially me.
1: The ball was placed on the 16-yard line, and he jerked it. And so it was all over with, and I went, "Holy smoke." I just felt crazy. And there was two guys.
2: Crazy.
1: There was two guys standing next to me, and they just looked at me. He said, "What'd you say that for?
2: What'd you tell him that for?"
1: I said, "I don't know. It just came out of my, you know, it just came out. I was rooting for him, you know." I got on the airplane with him, and, it's a good thing those windows don't open.
2: He was the guy Shatner saw on the wing in the Twilight Zone,
1: that's
2: right?
1: Exactly who it was.
2: To get out.
1: He was crawling out onto the wing to kill himself.
2: Wow.
1: Yeah.
2: That's tough.
1: We're at 71,089 feet, not inches above the surface of the earth, folks. We're keeping an eye on it for you down there. It's wild out here.
2: It is. And when we come back, I have a quote from Don Mattingly.
1: Let me get my pen so I can write it down.
2: I think it's going to be helpful after this.
1: I got some more smart things you want to hear about. I got some things here, smart facts you might want to know about. And there's some things here going on with your right foot you may not want to know about.
2: Maybe the Los Angeles Dodgers and Los Angeles Angels will hire you to give words of encouragement.
1: Let me tell you something. They would go a long way to helping that franchise if they hired you-know-who, the baby over here, to come out to Dodger Stadium and go into that locker room and clean house.
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0: Fred Dreyer Show, the all-pro defensive end, the acting legend. I'm Michael Horn, Corey Marino, J.D. Jeremy Dayton, and the one and only Fred Dreyer. We just are going through these NFL drafts sign-ups here today, and that's always a big deal. Fred, how do you know that you're going to be up for the draft? Do they tell you that when you're like in college or something and say, hey, look, you're going to be up for a draft thing if you want to do it, or do you apply for it? How does that work?
1: It's a different animal now, right?
2: Well, now you're everybody that's got a football uniform on at any type of level, high school, college, junior college, professional level, everybody in that category is susceptible to inquiry from college sports and pro football. And I'm not unlike any other person, except that I happened to make it through the maze, and now I have my own TV show where I have to ask myself questions.
0: Yeah. Well, it's changed, as you mentioned over there. Everybody, if you miss out on the draft 1 year, I guess you can come back the next year as well?
2: Well, if you're trying to become a professional football player,
0: yep,
2: then tomorrow would be a very interesting day for you.
0: Why?
2: You should have already been contacted. If you have any sports value to the National Football League at all.
0: Interesting.
2: And so if you don't, you won't. There's 7 rounds for players to be chosen, and all of these people who are just dying to be drafted is a real good thing, because as opposed to my draft day, I was the 13th player picked.
0: Wow.
2: In the draft, and they gave me $25,000.
0: Jeez.
2: Today, this first player, Mendoza, quarterback, yeah, is going to probably get $25 to $45 million.
0: Unbelievable.
1: And he's already made how much in NIL?
2: And he's been paid to play high school, college football.
0: So unbelievable.
2: So, that's okay, but you know, when you break it down, you don't have, you really don't have a choice of where you're gonna go. But all you have to do is be a valuable commodity, and you can tell them, this is what you're going to do with your selection of me. This is where I'm going. This is who I'm. This is what I'm doing. You've heard the stories of quarterbacks in college saying that they're not going to be. They're not going to be a puppet, and we want to be traded to the San Diego Chargers, or we want to be traded to the Giants. And anybody with any brains at all would say, oh, yeah, let's go, just trade me to the Giants. Well, we're not doing that. You're not telling us. We're drafting you. You're not drafting us. Oh, want to bet? So today, everybody has
3: Louisiana Radio Network. I'm Jeff Palermo. For the second time this week, there's been a shooting at Baker High School in East Baton Rouge Parish. No one was injured in Monday's shooting, but today officials say a male was shot in the school's parking lot and is in stable condition. Preston Castile, the president of Helix Community Schools, the charter school network that Baker High belongs to, says they do not know if the shootings are related.
4: As we understand it, these are activities that are happening off campus that we don't have any control over, but unfortunately they are spilling onto our campus.
3: Castile says summer school for the time being will be held virtually. Wisconsin-based Faith Technologies Incorporated is building a $200 million facility in Monroe to expand its manufacturing capacity for innovative electrical solutions. LED Secretary Susan Bourgeois says it's a great economic win for North Louisiana to go along with the new data centers.
5: I mean, all that is just putting Louisiana on the map, combining our manufacturing expertise with our data center opportunity.
3: LRN.
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3: The State Department of Education says K through third grade reading proficiency climbed 16.5 percentage points from the beginning to the end of the school year. The Center for Literacy and Learning worked with many of the high-performing districts, including LaSalle, Rapides, and Vernon Parishes. CEO John Weibel.
12: Those school districts have really taken advantage of a number of services and supports that we've provided, which really has helped Louisiana lead the nation and really be the talk of the nation right now, which is a great thing.
3: What a thrill for a group of Little Leaguers in Pittsburgh as former LSU star and Pirates ace Paul Skeen stopped by their practice Monday and played catch with the kids and signed autographs. A father of one of the Little Leaguers, Eddie Dubas, says it's something you don't see from the modern professional athlete.
13: This is not common, right? And it just kind of shows to the character and the type of person that Paul Skeens was. I mean, he has been nothing but a great ambassador for baseball, for Major League, but also for the city of Pittsburgh.
3: LRN.
2: Well, you don't have a... You're not going to be able to dictate to all these people. What you want to do is give them information. Yes, this is how big my leg is and my arm, and this is how fast I can run, and here's all the... All the stuff. Well, do you think it would be okay if we timed you? And today, you know, it's a huge business. I mean, I reluctantly took part in what I was asked to do back in 1967 and 68, which seems like a long time ago. I never really thought about, you know, hey, wait a minute, start asking them questions. You know, tell them you're not going to ask questions because it's leading nowhere, and I don't want to commit myself until I have proper representation. And so somebody in your family, your cousin, your neighbor, somebody at the school, you know, who's a legal genius and wants to ask you if you need representation, you can do that. But you can find representation. And I found John Thomas. I found him in Westwood. He was a friend of a friend. And so he came down to San Diego and said, I've been talking to other scouts and other coaches, and he says you should know that you have this value, and it starts there. It starts in that direction.
0: Do your coaches help you at all? You mentioned Don Coryell in the day. back when you were at San Diego State. My gosh, it was like a who's who of coaches. Don Coryell, John Madden, Joe Gibbs, Ernie Zampezi. Who am I missing out here?
2: Well, I think you covered Joe Gibbs. Yeah, I think you left out Joe Gibbs.
0: Yeah. Unbelievable.
2: Anyway, we had good coaches, good football teams, and most of the time we had a real good

0: camaraderie amongst the players and coaches and alumni. Everybody wanted to be drafted, but nobody really had, nobody really had the insight at that time to know, well, wait a minute. I mean, before, you know, you start saying, you know, you're going to draft me and, you know, the Bears are going to, we want to fly you back. I said, no, just do me a favor. And don't bother me. Just don't bother me. And later on, if we get there together, then we'll kind of talk about it. But by that time, I'm going to get my uncle who lives in Manhattan Beach, and he's going to speak for me. So
1: that's good.
0: So he'll be over there, and that's where you should be, over there with him.
1: Yeah. All right, we're going to take a break, come back with more. It's a lot different than it is now. Everybody hangs out around the person that's looking to get drafted. Fred Dreyer handled his own stuff by picking his own people. We'll have more straight ahead.
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Welcome back to the one and only Fred Dreyer Radio Show. I'm Michael Horn with our producers Corey Marino and J.D. Jeremy Dayton and the one and only all-pro defensive end, the acting legend, Fred Dreyer. Corey, we got one coach I know we're missing, and I looked up and got another name, but there's one more. We had Don Coryell, Joe Gibbs,

0: had maybe one or two coaches. You had this all-star coaching group that you could go to and ask for advice, Fred.
1: Well, everybody did.
0: Yeah.
1: Everybody in the respective teams had head coaches, position coaches, and it wasn't a big deal at that. Once you got drafted, you know, you had your agents talk to the head of the organization, and you would talk off camera, and after practice, you would go and have a session, a negotiation session, you'd pick away at it. Some people chose not to talk about it, and you know, I was in New York, so I told my attorney, I said I don't want to come home for practice and have to talk to some guy I don't know and about my contract and my future. I said that's not fair to me. So I said I'm not gonna talk to you about it. If I have to, you know, if I have to do it, then you're gonna have to fly back to New York and you're gonna have to talk to him or talk to him on the phone.
0: Exactly.
1: So you work it out that way, and I'm not being hostile. I'm just, it's once the music starts, it's just a steamroller, boy.
0: I'm telling you, I know when you played out your option at the end of your first go round, and they didn't know what to think. You sort of took it on yourself to say, I'm playing out my options. So you were really open to any team to go ahead and sign you, correct?
1: Well, I was under the impression that I would have an opportunity to get as much money as I could negotiate.
0: Right.
1: And of course, I wouldn't be making the money that Fran Tarkington made, or other guys on the team. I wouldn't know how I would go about doing that. But I had to kind of really bone up on what is going on in the National Football League. What is a guaranteed contract? And can I get one of those, a guaranteed contract? No, you can't. You can't have it because the league doesn't honor no trade guaranteed contracts. I said, well, what are we talking about then? And so for 2 years, 3 years, 69, after I got my $25,000, and every time I remember standing out in the field ready for some sort of a scrimmage or something, and I started really getting pissed off. I mean, really. I walked off the sideline, and I think I asked Jim Tremble, who was assistant to Mr. Mara, and I said, you know, I don't feel, I come to practice every day, and I have to struggle with the football rules and regulations, and that's fun. That can be fun, but I don't think it's fun, you know, to be here and try and negotiate with attorneys and stuff. So I'm not gonna talk to you. You know. So you, as I said before, you just make sure that you call my attorney from now on And when he wants to talk to me to give me a pep talk or give me a reason to talk to him, that there's movement in the contract, then he'll do so. And, oh, that's a good idea. That's insightful. That's just common sense.
0: It's something else.
1: It's common sense. So we did all that. We had fun. And the Giant people were fun. And I said, I'm going to sign this contract. This is a $25,000 contract with a bonus after I make the squad. So I'm going to wind up pulling away the first year after being the 13th player picked. I'm going to wind up having a nice $32,500 contract that's not guaranteed. So how do I get that money if I'm not playing? If I get hurt, what happens? And that was the whole thing with them trying to figure out, how do we talk to him about what the contract is? And I said, this is what my attorneys should be talking to you about, you know, from L.A. on the phone. You know, so won't you guys get together, get over there, and do what you do, and then I'll fill it in later on, and so I signed the first contract, and that had an option with it. All contracts then, and some do today, have contracts that are a mandatory, that are no cut. And no cut contracts that I wanted to talk about, and of course, you know, that's not going to happen. And one of the things that I realized is I'm going to play the first year on one contract and an option. Then I came back the second year. I had a very good first rookie year. And I came back the second year, and I did the same thing. And so there I was signing one-year contracts with an option. I said, okay, wow. I'll sign that contract, but what's going to happen here pretty quick, and it did, was going into the third year, I said, I'm not going to sign this contract. I'm going to play on the option. So that option was meant for me to play in good faith and to show up, and I would get 40,000 dollars. As a player, and then we would see at the end of the year where we are. Well, they came back and said, you know, if you play your option out and we allow that, then I said, wait a minute, you allow it? I said, I'm negotiating my position here with this team. That's what I'm doing. So I said, let's do this. Let's not play tag anymore. Let's just go out and try to win some freaking games. And by that time, as I was into the third year with them, that wasn't looking very good. And so they kind of said, well, oh, you're gonna play your option out? I goes, yeah, I'll play the option out. So at the end of the year, we get a contract or we don't. And so the end of the year showed up, end of the third year, and I wound up very knowledgeable on my position, You know, I had all kinds of people coming over to my, not to my apartment. I wouldn't let them do that. I had a lot of people coming over to me and wanting to explain something to me. It's like, you know, we want to tell you that the dog you love is dead. It's dead. But damn it, we really feel bad about that. And so that was kind of like the where they were with it. And I just said, look, come March 17th of 1971, I'm going to be a free agent because I've been allowed to play out the option side of the one-year contract. And they said, yeah, that's right, yeah. I said, okay, that's it. I said, come draft day on March, I'm no longer the property of the New York Giants. Thank you. So they before they could do anything, they assigned me to the Patriots in a trade.
0: So they traded you.
1: So they traded me while I'm still under the controls of the National Football League.
2: Wow.
1: So I just said, okay, fine. So May 1st, yeah, that's what it was. May 1st shows up, and I get a knock on the door, and it's Upton Bell, general manager of the New England Football Patriots. And he's here to tell me how bitchin' it's going to be in New England.
0: And?
2: 1 year.
1: And that lasted about 2 weeks of negotiation, bullshit negotiations. And then I said, look at you guys, you better sign me, otherwise you're going to have a big problem, and it's not going to be something that I can help you with. So I wasn't a very popular guy, but
0: hang on here. We'll get the finalized story here. Stay with us on the Fred Dreyer Show.
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0: And welcome back, everyone. I hope you enjoyed a little dip into the archives, the history of Fred Dreyer, and getting to hear his stories and hear the tales of how he got drafted, and then, again, the pay disparity, which is unfortunate, but that's how the world works at this moment. Technology, money, it's all going up, and all of our happiness is going down.
1: And, you know, they say, like, the vets got to leave the league better than how they got there. So, well, at least he's, like, he kind of, like, paved the way in a sense of.
0: And the unfortunate thought, they never really thought that they were going to get, like, this big to where it's, like, billion. Almost someone's going to get a $1 billion contract in the next couple of years here and there. But, like, Fred, they should be giving more to these retired, because we also do a show with Vince and Jackie, and not that they're not homeless, but these guys played for 20 years before the whole concussions and like the everything got safer, and even the pads and the helmets and stuff like that, and their bodies are in shambles because of it. So I think the retired players should be getting a little more too, just like
1: back or something.
0: Even if you just like
2: 70s early in the morning tomorrow, but rebounding back to about the low 90s with another hot day. Going to be making it feel like 100 degrees to lower 100s possibly. Not too excessive yet on the feels like temperatures, but starting to get up there. Could translate to an isolated pop-up storm for the afternoon. Same for Friday, same for Saturday. Sunday may see a slightly higher chance of storms, but next week, scattered, possibly even likely storm activity with a little less hot conditions coming our way too. Ralph Sanji, 93.9, 1560. 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
5: 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On a monthly basis, prices rose 0.5% last month after big gains of 0.6% in April and 0.9% in March. Bernie Bennett, Washington.
6: Southern Baptists moved to ban women pastors.
7: Thousands of Southern Baptists overwhelmingly voted on a 3-1 margin to advance a formal ban on women pastors in the nation's largest Protestant denomination. The vote on the amendment easily exceeds the required 2/3 majority. A similar 2/3 vote is required at next year's meeting to become part of the Southern Baptist Constitution. While the SBC can't tell its self-governing churches what to do, it does have the power to expel churches from convention membership, declaring them not in friendly